0: discrimination.
1: Stand up to Donald Trump and ICE when they attack our workers, terrorize our neighbors, and threaten the freedoms generations of us fought to secure.
0: Police in Berlin abruptly shut down the city's LGBTQ plus pride parade after a van drove into a crowd near the parade route, killing at least one person and injuring 15 others. Police ordered everyone to leave the area immediately. They launched a massive manhunt for the driver. And a Canadian woman arrested in Belgium on suspicion of espionage. The woman was working as an intern at NATO's military headquarters. Authorities allege she spied for a third country. 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
2: iHeartRadio weather, warm and muggy tonight, partly cloudy, a low in the mid-70s. Mostly sunny, hot and humid for tomorrow. High upper 90s, heat index above 100, an extreme heat warning. Storm chance tomorrow night. I'm meteorologist Mace Michaels on Twin Cities News Talk, AM 1130. We're sitting at 84 degrees.
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15: Great radio stations across the land from San Antonio, along with Sam and Polo. It's the Joe Pags Show. Glad to have you. Glad that you stopped by. There's a lot going on. Lots to get to. Bottom of the hour, it'll be Rob O'Neill, the guy that got Bin Laden. He is a former Navy SEAL. He's the guy who's got a podcast called The Operator. Go check out everything that Rob does. We get into the nitty-gritty on Iran. Do we have special operators in there now? He's going to give us a definitive answer. Boots on the ground, is that in the future? He's going to talk about that, too. Did Israel force our hand and make us somehow go after Iran? Gives me an answer to that. A lot of you have those questions and probably want those answers as well. We get into all of it and then some. But right now, I want to dare anybody who believes in socialism or who believes in the DSA, the Democrat Socialists of America, or even if you're not that far left, you're somebody who believes the rich aren't paying enough. The rich have to pay their what, Sam?
0: Fair share.
15: Their fair share. They are not paying enough. And I'm here to tell you they're paying more than their fair share. But that said, there are some of you who believe they should pay more. And then you give reasons why they should pay more. I want to have that discussion. I triple dog dare you to call in and tell me why the rich are not paying enough. I'd like to know. It's a simple question. Why aren't they paying enough if you believe they should pay more? And why do you believe they're not paying their fair share? Reason why I bring that up is because Morin Zambani, what's his name?
0: Oh, that was pretty close. Let's just stick with that. Okay.
15: I can't. If I'm going to be a truth teller, it's Zoran Mamdani, the mayor of New York. He keeps pushing this whole they're not paying their fair share thing. He's literally going after the wealthy in New York City. The wealthy, you know, that built New York City. The wealthy that built businesses, that employ people, and so on. But here's a story from the New York Post. Mamdani mocks wealthy New Yorkers about fair share, sparks online firestorm, written by Matthew Fischetti, he said. Mayor Zoran Mamdani is taking flack on social media for celebrating New York's new pied-à-terre tax, which is with a taunting statement to wealthy residents. Quote, if you have a second home in New York City worth more than $5 million, check your mailbox when you're back in the five boroughs because you've got mail. The Democrat Socialist posted on X today or yesterday. Why can't they just say Democrat Socialists of America? Why are they pretending, why are they giving in by allowing this Democratic Socialist as if there's such a thing as a Democratic Socialist? There's not. They're Democrats who are really socialists. Socialism, of course, is the gatekeeper, the open door to communism. I didn't say that. I think Karl Marx said that. Might have been Stalin or Lenin. Either way, quote, if you have a second home in New York City worth more than $5 million, check your mailbox when you're back in the five boroughs. You've got mail. Quote, today we sent notification letters to property owners letting them know that our new pied-à-terre tax is coming soon, his honor wrote. Quote, the best city in the world deserves the best parks, libraries, and schools in the world. That's only possible when we all pay our fair share. Mamdani's post, which had racked up more than 14 million views by today, sparked a wave of backlash with conservative users lambasting the lefty politician for squeezing taxpayers to cover his freebie-filled agenda. Quote, this may be the first time I've ever seen a politician gloat over raising taxes, Fox News digital columnist David Marcus posted on X. The socialist darling has repeatedly crowed about the policy enacted by Governor Kathy Hochul and Albany Democrats that will luxury tax the second homes of the Big Apple through, though critics have warned it could cause property values to plummet. The Post reported last month that the City Department of Finance was sending out first surcharge notices to owners of thousands of multimillion-dollar second residences to let them know they'd been deemed eligible for the tax. More incitement. Judicial Watch President Tom Fitton posted on X, communist at New York City, NYC mayor, celebrates a confiscatory tax targeted at a select few. All right, let's break that down. He's saying that New Yorkers who own a second home that's worth $5 million or more, which is, I know it's going to sound crazy that I'm going to say this, $5 million in New York City is not like the rich of the rich. But if you own a second home, $5 million or more, you're going to get a surcharge because he can. Weirdest thing. This loser from Uganda got citizenship 8 years ago, is now the mayor of New York City, and by the stroke of a pen, and I guess by a vote of city council, you can just raise taxes on anybody you see fit? Because let me ask you something. If he can raise taxes on people that have a second home worth $5 million, why couldn't he raise taxes on somebody who owns a home of $1 million or $500,000 or $250,000? Why couldn't he say anybody who owns property or a home or an apartment or whatever in New York City, anybody is going to get an extra surcharge today? Nothing will stop him. This isn't really about the rich. This is about him confiscating whatever and anything that he can in New York City, making it harder on everybody. If you're a rich person that's got a second home worth $5 million in New York plus, why wouldn't you sell it now and go get a second home in Tennessee or in Florida or in New York? Not New York. In, outside of New York City, maybe in upstate New York or in Texas. Why wouldn't you go to a low-tax area or a non-surcharged area? He can't tax you if you live in Albany. Can't tax you more if you live in Niskayuna. Can't tax you more if you live in Schenectady or Troy. Can't tax you more if you live in Baltimore. He can't do that. He's the mayor of New York City. Why wouldn't you move out then? And once all the money leaves, then what? Who's going to employ everybody? Who's going to pay their taxes? The normal property taxes, which are already too high in New York City, who's going to pay that? He would like to confiscate it. He'd like for the city to own it. He'd like for the city to control it. And that's the way to full-on socialism. He's doing the exact playbook that Chavez and Maduro have done in Venezuela. Ask Venezuelans if they're happy with that playbook. But I urge you to call me if you've got a case that you can make that says, here's why the rich should pay more. I would like for you to fill me in. Honestly, here's why the rich should pay more. Because I don't get it yet. Nobody has shown me where taxing the rich more has helped the economy. Where taxing anybody more has helped the economy. Where taxing the rich more ended up giving the government the ability to give you more money and more stuff. Because it never works that way. The government takes it, but they never ever give it to you. If you're sitting here thinking, if we tax the rich more, I will then get more. Show me where that's ever happened. Sweden. No, Sweden isn't even a socialist country anymore. It's not. If you guys are using Sweden as an example of socialism working, you're all wet. Private ownership is king in Sweden because government ownership didn't work. Look it up. Educate yourself. But I have to know if you think the rich should pay more. I have to know if you think, well, if you can afford a $5 million place simply because I can't, you should be taxed more. And let me reiterate something we've told you many times, and I haven't looked it up lately. It might be higher or lower, but it was not very long ago that the top 1% of wage earners in this country, that top 1%, were paying 45% of all taxes. The top 10% of wage earners were paying 75% of all taxes. I want you to understand what that means. That means that 99% is only paying 55%. That means that 90% is only paying 25% of all taxes. And you're going to fall for the okey-doke because this guy has a smile? That somehow the rich aren't paying their, quote, fair share? What the hell is their fair share? 75% of the top 10% paying? That's not a fair share. You're right, it's not. It's way more than their fair share. Way higher than they should be paying. And 90% only paying 25%? I think the number is 50% doesn't pay anything. So what are we talking about here? It's already upside down. We already have a progressive tax code that should not be progressive, which means the more you make, the higher the percentage you pay. If it were all the same percentage, that would make better sense. And it shouldn't be more than 7%, which was promised back in the day. But I want to know if you're on the side of these DSA people. If you're on the side of people like Zoran Mamdani and AOC and Elizabeth Warren and Bernie Sanders. By the way, all of whom are wealthy. Tell me how that worked out. They're all wealthy somehow, being in government. Bernie Sanders is worth millions. He's got three houses. But he's out here. Socialism, you got to do socialism. Just explain to me why you would like to get more out of those who have earned it, those who now have that wealth, and give it to the government. Because they're not giving it to you, dude. Mamdani is not going to, he might do it once, but he's, as you suggested, he's not smart enough. He's not going to take money from the rich, the uber rich, and give it to you in the form of a check. But he froze the rent, right, which means that your building is not going to be maintained. They can't afford a supervisor anymore, a super. And then at the end of the day, they're going to end up pushing these building owners out of town so that Mamdani can take it over, much like they did in Venezuela. How did that work out? They're eating their dogs in Venezuela. They're waiting in food lines in Venezuela because of how great socialism is. Their vote doesn't count in Venezuela because of how great socialism is. Just, I urge you, I dare you. Call me and tell me. Let's say you're some little college dork and somebody taught you that socialism is the right way to go. I want you to call and tell me why. I'd love it. 833-JOE-PAGS. 833-563-7247. JoePags.com. Definitely want to hear from you because we have to have this discussion. You can't just sit back and watch as all of these nut jobs take over big cities around the country. Can't just sit back as we see these nut jobs showing up, taking seat after seat in the House of Representatives. There's one of these nut jobs in Michigan. Michigan, please be smarter than this. I think you are. This Saeed guy, this Abdul guy, this guy is full on, he wants 7% of people's wealth if you're a billionaire. You've already accrued it. You've already been taxed on it. You've already paid all your income taxes way more than people who are making less than you were paying. And now he wants 7% more. Then he says things like, well, better schools and better education and better roads and better health care. As if that 7% is going to somehow go from government grabbing it to handing it to people who are in need. It's not. You know what people that are in need need? A job. One that pays the bills. And if that one doesn't get two jobs, they need more opportunity. They need more ability to live free in a free enterprise, a capitalistic society, where they can, because of law, get equal opportunity, which we have on the books. But people like those that I've mentioned, including Mamdani, they don't want more opportunity. They don't want more freedom and liberty. They don't want more detachment from government because then they lose the power. This is all about power and control. They will do to you what the Castro boys did in Cuba. They will do to you what the Un family or the Kim family did in North Korea. They will do to you what Chavez Maduro did in Venezuela. That's what they will do. And they're trying to do it. And some of you are so stupid, that you think it's a good plan. Now, I'm not going to call you stupid if you call in. I want you to challenge me. Tell me why the rich should pay more. I'd like to know. 833-JOE-PAGS. 833-563-7247. JoePags.com. 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
4: 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It's Unshaken and Unafraid with Joe Pags, the long form stuff that's up on YouTube. 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Go check out all that stuff online. Let me go to Michael, who's in Wichita, Kansas. Michael, what's up?
5: Well, here's the thing, you know, to get the resources out to the people evenly like they deserve, that's going to require a lot of authority and a lot of power, which is going to require a lot of money. And so they got to get that money from somewhere. And the more money that they take from us, the more money we depend upon them for our survival. And then they can actually control all the resources, you see, and then they'll be able to distribute them to the people evenly, way that they see fit.
4: In other words, you agree with me?
5: Yes.
4: Thank you, Michael. You know what I mean, Sam? I mean, he tried.
6: Yep.
4: He tried to keep a straight face. Obviously, yep. Michael was completely in line with what I was saying. Let's go to Gary, who's in Victoria, Texas. Gary, what's going on?
7: How's it going, Joe?
4: Living the dream, man. Talk to me.
7: There you go. Hey, I just wondered if the mayor of a city as of New York.
4: Yes.
7: They do not have a city council in New York that has to vote.
4: Of course they do. Of course they do.
7: Okay, well then, how can he just go up to somebody's door and say, you're going to owe me this much money for this apartment or whatever? How can he can't do that unless the city council passes it, right?
4: Guess how many councilors or council members there are in New York?
7: I have no idea.
4: Just take a guess.
7: 12.
4: 51.
7: 51 council members.
4: 51.
7: Guess, and they all agree with him.
4: Guess how many are Democrats?
7: 52.
4: You're close. It's 46. You only have 5 Republicans.
7: Oh, wow.
4: On the New York City Council. So, I mean, he can do anything he wants. He can make any stupid video he wants. He can do parody songs and do a dance on the rich people's balcony if he wants. And there's nothing anybody can do about it because the people of New York, and I love them. I love the people of New York. Don't get me wrong, Gary. I'm from New York originally. Been in Texas a long time, but I'm from New York originally. These people are stupid enough to keep on electing these lefties that are never, ever, ever, never going to do anything that looks like freedom and liberty, capitalism, free enterprise, or anything like that. So, yes, anything Zoran Mamdani wants to do, he can get done through the city council.
7: That's very sad. Very sad.
4: It is. Gary, I appreciate you. Gary thought there were 12. That would have been good. It's still, if there were 12, there would have been 10 to 11 would have been Democrats. What's interesting is when I talked to our friend Rudy Giuliani, we talked to the, Sam, let's get the mayor on.
6: Let's do it.
4: Okay. When we talked to Rudy Giuliani.

0: He always says, I figured out how to work with the city council. That was still Democrat, and he was a Republican mayor. And I said, well, how did you do that? And he said, well, I had leverage. I could threaten to not finance and fund this. I could hold back some grant money on that. I could make sure that, you know, patrols were over here. I mean, he really knew what he was doing. And you can do that again now if you had a Republican mayor of New York. I'm just blown away by what a dumb decision was made by this great city when it came to electing Moran Zemdani. Damn it. It's the other way, isn't it?
1: Nah, not today.
0: No? You're going to stay with Moran Zemdani?
1: Moron, all the way.
0: All the way. Yes, this guy, Mamdani, comes from a rich household. His mother's a film producer, Bollywood or something, worth millions of dollars, grew up with a silver or gold spoon in his mouth, and made the decision, I'm sure through an education by his parents and by the neighborhood, he grew up deciding that I'm going to do my best to make this place look and act just like where we left. Now, Sam, do me a favor and look this up as we have the Rob O'Neill interview on. I had an email from somebody the other day who said, why haven't you talked about how the Mamdani family was, like, pushed out of Uganda? Can you look that up and see if there is some news story from, I don't know, the late 90s or something, or maybe something updated lately that says the Mamdani family didn't, like, just up and leave Uganda and come to the United States. They were kind of pushed out of there or told to leave or something like that. Does anything jump up as you look it up as I'm talking about it?
1: Yeah, apparently there was some push to get a lot of families out of Uganda, so it wasn't just specifically his family.
0: Very interesting. And I'd never heard that before, but I mean, listen, we're going to stay on top of this guy because there's something wrong with him, something very anti-American about him, something very anti-Western culture about him, a guy who has enjoyed the benefits of Western culture. Rob O'Neill, when we come back, stay here.
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5: iHeartRadio weather, warm and muggy tonight. Partly cloudy, a low in the mid-70s. Mostly sunny, hot and humid for tomorrow. High upper 90s, heat index above 100, an extreme heat warning. Storm chance tomorrow night. I'm meteorologist Mace Michaels on Twin Cities News Talk, AM 1130. We're sitting at 84.
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20: Fox News, I'm Carmen Roberts. A deadly incident shuts down an annual gay pride celebration in the front of the Brandenburg Gate in Berlin. Police say that a van drove into a crowd near the parade route, killing one person and injuring at least 16. Some critically, police are searching for the driver. Iran-backed Houthi rebels say they fired missiles and drones at Saudi Arabia after Saudi airstrikes on a Yemen port in the Red Sea. Meantime, in the Strait of Hormuz,
21: U.S. has a naval blockade around Iran's key ports. A merchant ship tried to break that naval blockade. It was warned four times before U.S. forces fired and disabled that ship.
20: Fox's Steve Harrigan in Tel Aviv. And San Francisco 49ers coach Kyle Shanahan is still recovering from a serious concussion from a car crash this month. 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

0: on this guy, and he's an American hero. He went and got bin Laden in Abbottabad, and since then, he's been out in the forefront talking about veterans' issues, talking about our military and our readiness, and a lot more. It's our good friend Rob O'Neill. Rob, how are you? Good to see you.
1: Hey, Joe, I'm great. How are you today? Thanks for
0: I'm doing very well. RobertJOneill.com is the website. Go check out his, what do you call the podcast? Just the Operator Podcast?
1: Yeah, the Operator Podcast with Robert O'Neill. You can find it on at McHooya or at the Operator Podcast on all the socials. And just if you find me, it'll show up at RobertJOneill.com as well. Spotify, all that stuff. YouTube.
0: Yeah, make that happen because what he does is unbelievable. So let's talk about what we're seeing in the Middle East right now. You and I have talked about this extensively for years now, that Iran is the financier of all the bad stuff going on in that region. Iran is doing its level best to push its form of Sharia Islam on the entire region, kill the Jews, take out America, and now we're taking action against them. First of all, are you for what we're doing in Iran right now?
1: Well, it's, to say if I'm for it is a difficult one because I'm for obviously the United States.
0: Yes.
1: I'm for our Western ideology. I don't want to see Sharia law anywhere. It's difficult for me to say. This administration is really, really good at keeping its cards near its chest. They're not really saying much. The issue that I have is they want to do it with an air campaign only. And I don't think that's possible, and I've said it before. If we can hit hard and back off, that would be great. But the problem is, all Iran needs to do is wait it out. The populace doesn't have really any weapons. If we arm them, it's damned if we do, damned if we don't. So they just need to sit there and let the left wing media all over the world just destroy the administration. All they got to do is wait it out and try to keep the Straits of Hormuz in conflict, and they're gonna win if they just hold it out. And then the problem with us is. You need boots on the ground, and Iran's twice the size of Iraq. I mean, this is a typical case of them not listening to the people on the ground. In Iraq in 2003, it was, well, the Shia are going to rise up, and they're going to, rise up against Saddam because he's a Sunni. And people on the ground like me were like, what if they don't? But the genii in Congress, well, they will. Yeah, but what if they don't? Well, they will. Same thing with Iran. And, you know, it's convenient. Both countries have been 2 weeks away from weapons of mass destruction for past 25, 30, 40 years. You know, stuff like that. It's like, how many times are you going to do something before you realize it's not working? Yes, I want it to succeed. Yes, I believe the people in the administration want a better planet for their families. But at some point, you know, if you keep doing the same thing over and over and it doesn't work, and then you get sucked into a war, somewhere insanity is defined.
0: Well, I think that you and I are on the same page. I was not for us going in. I was fine with us taking out the nuclear facilities last year. I thought that was enough to stop them from doing whatever we were told they were doing. I was not for us going in, but you, like me, want us to win. If you're going to go in, be victorious. If you're going to go in, make them surrender. If you're going to go in, have an absolute decisive victory. But instead, we've got this MOU that's now dead, that number six gives them $300 billion. Number seven says, going to lift all the sanctions. And their PR guy came out the next day and said, we just defeated two nuclear powers. I guess we are a superpower now. No. Rob, you can't negotiate with these people, can you?
1: No, you can't. And all they're doing when they give us a minor the reason we're targeting excavators now is because they're getting a month long ceasefire. All the stuff we bombed, they're moving it out of the way of the cave entrance. They're bringing the missiles out, firing them, and put them back in there. I mean, in a nutshell, they're doing that. They're not going to negotiate. You hear people in the administration who are rational say, well, we're dealing with crazy people. You're not dealing with crazy people. You're dealing with 12ers. You're dealing with ideologues.
0: Yes.
1: These are people, as much as I believe in Jesus, they know the 12th Imam is here in a format where he's waiting for end of times. He's bringing it. They know this. Why do you think these people love death? It's not like people that go over there and see this part of the world and come back and say, we're different. We're not lying to you. And they honestly believe this more than your crazy aunt at Thanksgiving who tells you how she's worried about your salvation. They know if they destroy the world, they're going to their version of paradise. Their version of paradise happens to be a brothel. And the more heads you cut off of the infidel you get there, which hell, you can't see what kind of a religion or just a death cult that is. But again, talking in circles, I did it before 9/11. I've done it after 9/11. I did it before the invasion of Iraq, after we pulled out of Iraq and Afghanistan. I'm doing it now as we invade Iran. So it's like, I mean, patterns seem to, if you don't learn from history, you repeat it, we're repeating it again.
0: There is no thirst in this country for any ground troops from us. If Israel wants to put in ground troops, go ahead. But I don't want to see that. I don't think you want to see that. The people watching and listening don't want to see that either. No American ground troops. We saw Afghanistan. We saw Iraq. What a mess. So how do you defeat them and make them surrender, make them understand they're not going to win without putting in ground troops? Can you?
1: Well, that's the good news, because Donald Trump, master of the art of the deal. If you don't think there's not backdoor deals going on right now, everything to include personal wealth and power and what happens when the new regime rises up. That's going on in the back. There's a reason we hit the drug boats before we went into Venezuela and took Maduro out, probably a backdoor deal with him too, to get that supply of the heavy crude. That we're going in there. We're obviously dealing with Israel. We're also dealing with Egypt and Qatar and Pakistan, countries who are friendly with Iran, but sort of friendly with us as well. There's backdoor deals on right now. As long as they can keep guys like you and me yelling, not yelling, but yelling with each other, and yes, people arguing, the backdoor deal is going to be a lot smoother. You might have noticed, too, that everything that comes out of the media is not necessarily the truth. A lot of counterintelligence going on, too. I'm hopeful at that, too. I mean, hopefully in a couple of years, it'll be one of those things we barely noticed, this slight spike in oil prices we have here on we do now. Hopefully. I've been optimistic about a lot of things. Some come true, some don't. So we're kind of batting, maybe decent for the miners.
0: The operator, go and check out his podcast. It is, of course, Robert J. O'Neill. Rob, do we have special operators in there now, do you think?
1: I would say so. There's stuff that goes on that isn't necessary. We get pilots shot down, and then we have a couple C-130s go in to rescue them. Takes a weekend. Stuff like that. I'm not saying, I know some of my guys from my former squadron were in there shooting it out, and I've heard some pretty good stories, even though they're closely held. Stuff is going on in there, yeah. I mean, we've always had boots on the ground in there, whether it's our intel or whether it's our allies' intel or some of the stuff that other people have. But if it comes to, I hate the term boots on the ground because we're broad, we're painting it. Yes. A broad brush stroke. Whatever I'm trying to say here as I talk, and I think fast, but don't talk fast enough.
0: No, you're doing great.
1: Keep on the island and on the coast. We got to hit the drone factory, stuff like that, and just get a foothold there. I don't want to see troops on the ground. We probably have a short answer, yes.
0: I mean, and when we think troops on the ground, we're thinking battalions of infantry, and that's not happening right now. But there are Americans on the ground there. How do you defeat a country that has a theocracy that thinks it's in charge? Well, you and I know the IRGC really is in charge. And even with this so-called ceasefire with the MOU, the IRGC said, screw you, we're still going to blow up some ships in the strait. How do you deal with that when you've got two alleged leaderships? I don't think they're agreeing with each other all the time in one country.
1: Well, they respond to force in that part of the world really, really well. You can see that dictators do work, but the ones who are in charge, just because they have the guns, you can hit their purse strings. Even some of the most religious zealots do understand they still want to keep their house in Dubai. So you start choking them off with the interest that we had on funds withheld. Instead of giving it back to them, we start paying off the ships that are getting hurt. And just start bleeding dry. It's they're down a couple hundred million a month just based on stuff like that. So just got to keep bleeding them. And I mean, you do have to play a little bit of the long game. We right now with our phones on our face, we want immediate satisfaction. I want the answers, but I want it easy because I'm also a victim. So we're juggling stuff right now, especially with AI lying to us, the disinformation on our phones at the blink of an eye. I mean, I'm just happy I'm not in the trenches fighting right now because, before you get time to hand write a letter home, you get hit with this drone from behind. It's madness out there.
0: Right. It is Robert J. O'Neill. Go and check out the Operator podcast. You still can go watch the Operator over on Netflix too, right?
1: Yeah, we just on Netflix. We just had Manhunt Osama bin Laden, I think it's called. I was on there with Admiral Bill McCrave, and he was the commander of the mission who sold the whole thing. Netflix did a really good job that's one's based on the intelligence folks who found bin Laden and more on the pilots, which I think people really should know. Any knucklehead like me can carry a sledgehammer and a gun and get pointed the right direction. Go with, 22 of your best friends who are all braver than you are is easy. But the finer point, that's what else too, I can get on here and tell you what we should and shouldn't be doing. There are people a lot smarter than me who are making decisions behind the scenes and putting the spider webs together. We're going to win this thing. It's just, it's a matter of how much Tylenol we take at the end of the day.
0: It is Robert J. O'Neill. Rob, you're a very smart guy. I don't denigrate your intelligence. But having said all of that, Joe Kent is out there, and I like Joe Kent. He was on my show several times. I think that I was, instrumental in helping him run for office in Washington State. But he's out there, and he's talking to anybody and everybody now, saying that Israel made us join them going into Iran. Now, I know that I'm stupid. Not anywhere near as smart as you and not as smart as the intel guys. But I know that we're the big Satan and they're the little Satan. Can our little brother in the Middle East, Israel, really make us do something?
1: It's going into this, I'd like to take it line by line.
0: Okay.
1: With my experience being so many different places, working with and against so many foreign entities, you got to realize everybody down to the individual has their own personal interest in mind. Israel definitely has an interest in destroying Iran. They're responsible financially for all the crap going on around them, basically.
0: Right.
1: They're going to skew a little bit of their intel geared towards us hitting them with them. Or even for them. Yeah, but there's other sides of it, too. But, you know, Pakistan hit Osama bin Laden from us. People do that all over the place.
0: Yes.
1: I would honestly, line by line, possibly, would we alter stuff in our best interest? Yeah, we do all the time. So, you know, everybody does that, too. Pound for pound, how am I hedging my bets it is with Israel. The way I look at Donald Trump, he wants a better world for his grandchildren, his great-grandchildren. Yes. When I hedge my bet, do I want to live with Israel or under Sharia? I'm going with Israel. But it's not every, I'm going to agree sometimes vehemently on a lot of their stuff. But at the end of the day, when it comes down to three of us have a gun, which two are on which side?
0: No, and it's a great perspective. But people want to split the right in this country, conservatism in this country, where you're either pro-Israel or against Israel, pro-APAC or against APAC. I don't play that game. Listen, Israel to me is the promised land offered to the chosen people to be on that land. You know how I found out? My grandfather told me, and my grandfather came straight from Italy. He came from the holy area. So I have no disdain for Israel having a Jewish state. Having said that, I can criticize Netanyahu all I want, but I'm full, through and through, love America guy, Rob. And there's no way I think America can be tricked to go in. But I love how you just said it. Israel's gonna be pro-Israel, and they're gonna make sure the intel looks like pro-Israel and anti-Iran, but then we get to make the decision. Netanyahu can't force Trump to do anything, right?
1: No, I don't think so. I mean, there are bad apples in Israel. There are bad apples in the Democrat Party. There are bad apples in the Republican Party.
0: Yes.
1: And even trying to split it up, like saying, well, the left and the right, you know, if we got rid of the left and the right, that would be fantastic, too. I wouldn't mind not having all the lobbyists like AIPAC. Just seriously, line by line, in a crazy government where there are representatives from different districts that have their best interests in mind, that would be nuts. You know, instead of like national election for senators and things like that. I mean, if we did a clean sweep through Washington and just started over, that would be ideal. But you know,
0: it would be.
1: You got to dance with the girl you brought. So that's what we're kind of doing right now. Just, I mean, it's a matter of whether or not we can get on the treadmill to drop a few LBs before we take the picture.
0: 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Follow him, McHooyah. It's McHooyah on all the social media. He's a great follow. Let's get into what we've learned about this, about our military from this conflict. And what I mean is, how are our stockpiles? How are we performing? How about the inclusion of AI? I guess Grok helped to pinpoint where these bad guys were, the Ayatollahs and the next people in line. How would you rate what we're finding out about our military in this conflict?
1: I mean, the good news about the military is I don't think we're ever going to run out of munitions and tanks and planes and ships, because at some point someone has a buddy who makes that sort of stuff and he works in the government. So they have the contracts and they're going to keep those contracts, either being at war or fear of being at war, which is how the military industrial complex works. That's why Eisenhower warned us about it in his last speech. So that's going to be there. We're not going to run out. And when you hear we're running out, that's so you'll vote, oh my God, we need more. Let's get more funding. Like, we're funding this war now. We're refunding we're not running out. So there we're good. Morale's high. I mean, look, Pete Hegseth, as far as I can tell, Secretary Hegseth is the most popular Secretary of Defense, Secretary of War we've ever had. He's probably the first to go out there and PT with the troops, knock out, you know, bench press 300 pounds. Like, this is cool. Morale's high. They're going to keep the funding. And, you know, literally, the Marines on the ground, the Army, the soldiers on the ground, the sailors, the pilots, they all love the rah-rah stuff. You know, they'd rather that than have the, you know, I was raised fighting with two moms, crap like that. So that's good. We're never going to run out of bombs. We'll always be able to fight. I just, you know, it's, you know, I'm 50 now, so I'm questioning morality at some points. Because when I was young in a SEAL fight in the war, I was so happy the history books were just written by the good guys and they always won. Now it's like, let's take a pause and realize that most people in combat zones are just trying to get on with their lives, and let's try to help them instead of always, you know, treating them as the enemy.
0: I want to go from what you just said to this, because it's an actual segue, I think. You and I talked either the last time or the time before, and you said that you were in a state of mind where you had to go make a trip pretty soon and go get some stuff that would help you through that. I know that our government is looking into what you were talking to me about right now. Is Doug Collins, is the VA, is the president opening that door enough for you to where veterans who need some help, you know, getting their head back together after going and serving so valiantly, is that door open? Enough? Are we getting the stuff that you were telling me about last time?
1: Yes, I was able to get into the White House, actually, the Oval Office with President Trump back in April. I actually left a vacation off the Gulf Coast of Florida, which is my favorite, and flew up there to talk about IBEGIN. We had myself, Marcus and Morgan Luttrell, Marcus Capone, Navy SEALs, and then some of the doctors up there. Executive order to get Ibogaine into the VA and into the United States. Because right now we have to go to Mexico because Big Pharma won't let it here because it's a cure. And they don't want a cure. There's no money in the cure. There's a lot of money in the treatment for stuff they invent, especially. But Ibogaine is a plant-based medicine. It's thousands of years old from Gabon, a root of the Iboga tree in Africa. And when you take the medicine, go on the journey, it just opens your mind to look at itself. And the Reader's Digest, when we read books, it shakes everything you have loose. You can't get away from it because you can't lie to yourself. Then we do a session of 5-MeO-DMT, which is the God molecule, where it cleans everything out. And basically what it did for me, because, you know, I can agree today that I'm not as smart as I want to be, but it got rid of the crazy, because what Ibogaine does is it says, you need to learn how to forgive yourself to the point of embarrassment, because there are certain things, even in confession, you may not say. You know what they are. Don't be embarrassed. The forgiveness is here. Now do it for yourself. And veterans that I know, that especially some of the staunch combat guys, said that everything got better when they learned to love themselves. And that's all Ibogaine does. When you'll hear the naysayers say it's a club drug, the last thing you want to do taking Ibogaine is even stand up. You need to be laying down with the medical team and they administer it to you. That's how we take it in Mexico. And hopefully now, with President Trump signing that order, executive order a few months ago, we're able to ramp it up for everybody, not just for veterans. We all have trauma. Everyone's had a childhood. Something's gone wrong. This is a part of the healing process.
0: There's a lot more there with Rob O'Neill. We'll make sure we post it this weekend. You'll get the long form over on YouTube, joepags.com/YouTube. I'll give you a preview. Well, you're not actually going to see this, because after the interview was over, he started laughing. He said, a couple of guys sitting around for half an hour talking about how dumb they are. Which is, Sam, is really what we did. We just sat around and said, you know, I'm not a very smart guy. And then he would say, well, I'm not a very smart guy, but. So make sure you check that out this weekend. Got to hit a break here. We're back after this.
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3: 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The news you need when you need it. Guaranteed human.
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0: 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John Deaton on next hour. John is running for U.S. Senate out of the great state of Massachusetts. He's a Republican, and I think he's got a real chance against Markey. Here's the, if Markey wins the primary, he probably will over Moton. All that said, I think that Massachusetts is getting close, and you guys can tell me I'm wrong if you want, but I think you guys are getting close to critical mass like you saw in New York back in the early 1990s. You can't really hold your nose and just accept this far left-wing blue DSA garbage anymore. I mean, this is a state that proudly, you know, basically decided to go to war because of attacks on tea. So at the end of the day, you got a real chance here, and I think this guy is the right guy. You're going to hear from him bottom of next hour. Don't miss a second of that. Got that for you, plus a whole lot more. 833-JOE-PAGS, joepags.com. It's a free speech Friday. Whatever's on your mind is fair game. Keep it here.
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12: A deadly attack at a parade in Germany. I'm Carmen Roberts, Fox News. A van plowed into a crowd at Berlin's annual gay pride celebration today, killing one person and injuring at least 16 others, some critically. Police launched a massive search for the driver and shut down the celebration and concert near the iconic Brandenburg Gate, where hundreds of thousands had gathered for what's called Christopher Street Day, one of Europe's largest pride events. For the first night in almost 2 weeks, the U.S. did not strike Iran, but President Trump says he's considering a major offensive.
16: There's been a lot of talk about a potential massive attack on Iran from the U.S. President Trump making it clear the U.S. still at this point is keeping all options open.
17: We're locked and loaded and ready to go.
16: Still military action taking place on the water in the Gulf of Oman. U.S. has a naval blockade around Iran's key ports. A merchant ship tried to break that naval blockade. It was warned four times before U.S. forces fired and disabled that ship.
12: Fox's Steve Harrigan in Tel Aviv. Meantime, Iran is accusing Ukraine of attacking one of its commercial ships in the Caspian Sea, killing one crew member and injuring another. Ukraine says, though, it targeted Russian ships carrying Iran-linked military cargo. President Trump spoke at the White House Correspondents' Dinner for the first time as president. It happened last night, and it was just a few months after an alleged assassination attempt at that dinner. And he praised the Secret Service members who stopped the gunman.
17: To Officer Gonzalez, Secret Service, Metropolitan Police, law enforcement generally, and even all of the military around us in the room tonight, we salute you and we thank you with all of our hearts. Thank you very much. Great job.
12: The accused gunman, Cole Allen, pleaded not guilty and is awaiting federal trial. 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
18: iHeartRadio weather, warm and muggy tonight, partly cloudy, a low in the mid-70s. Mostly sunny, hot and humid for tomorrow. High upper 90s, heat index above 100, an extreme heat warning. Storm chance tomorrow night. I'm meteorologist Mace Michaels on Twin Cities News Talk, AM 1130. We're sitting at 84.
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0: Great radio stations all over, along with Sam and Polo. It is the Joe Pags Show. Thanks a lot for stopping by. John Deaton at the bottom of the hour. 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It's D-E-A-T-O-N. Go and support him there. He's running for U.S. Senate out of the great state of Massachusetts. That would be a major win if you could take that seat away that Markey's had for over 50 years. That'd be amazing. Because I don't know why anybody's a lifelong politician. I just find that to be very weird. I do. And I really do think that that term limits are something we should take a look at. John Deaton, by the way, is for term limits. He would vote for that should he make it to the Senate. We've got him at the bottom of the hour. Don't miss a second of that. Can you change a stronghold of the blue over to red? And he seems to think that you can, so we'll have him at the bottom of the hour. Don't miss a second of that. I also want to talk about how low and disgusting the Biden administration was. This story Sam sent me a bit ago. Bombshell memo shows Biden planned to leave Trump with even more massive immigration crisis. Really? Senator Eric Schmidt, who's been on this program several times, obtained the document showing planned protections for Guatemalans, Ecuadorians, Nicaraguans, and Venezuelans. So for some reason, those running the Biden administration, and as I always say, and I'll continue to say it, it wasn't Joe Biden. He didn't know anything. Whatever was running it was trying to import a different culture into the United States. You know, a place that where people can fix where they live. There's no reason to come here. Hey, if you want to come here, do it legally. But he wanted to give special privileges to these people. Why? I mean, that doesn't make any sense. So here it is from Fox News Digital. A newly uncovered Biden White House memo from the administration's final days revealed plans that could have expanded temporary protected status to more than 3 million non-citizens, while acknowledging that previous court challenges had blocked many of the President Donald Trump's efforts to end the protections. TPS is meant for foreign populations experiencing crises like political unrest or natural disasters, and while Trump has tried to end the temporary provisions for Haitians, Nepalese, Salvadorans, and Sudanese people, lawsuits from pro-migrant advocates, why does it say pro-migrant, pro-illegal alien, advocates have halted almost most attempts. Well, my investigation uncovered that the lame duck Biden White House tried to keep millions of illegal aliens in the country by abusing the temporary protected status program. Senator Eric Schmidt, Republican from Missouri, who acquired the memo, told Fox News. Quote, after the American people voted for President Trump's promise to end the TPS scam, the Biden administration tried to subvert the will of the American people. This was mass amnesty by decree. America is for Americans. It is our home. It is not a permanent refugee camp, he said. The memo argued that granting TPS will potentially protect many vulnerable people from President-elect Trump's planned mass deportations. They argued that these protections are likely to hold in court, and that they are prepared to litigate efforts to terminate or slow down the implementation of TPS for specified nations by the Trump administration. Prior federal litigation brought by advocates during the first Trump administration was successful, halting its effort to terminate TPS. Blah, blah, blah, blah, blah. TPS, by the way, was not held up by courts in the second Trump administration, and those people will have to be going back. Now, they're trying to do legislation now to let some TPS people stay. Why is the T in there? Why is it temporary if you want them to stay? But how sick is that? As you know damn well, nobody in the Biden administration cared about those from Ecuador, Guatemala, Honduras, Mexico. They didn't care about them at all. Haiti, Venezuela, they didn't care about them at all. They only cared about the opportunity to get them to vote. They only cared about the opportunity to get them registered to vote by giving them driver's licenses in blue states like California and Minnesota, having them sign up to vote, you know, motor voter. And then don't turn over the voter rolls when the DOJ asks you to. They wanted these people to vote. We gave you a free cell phone, you got to vote for us. We gave you free food and free lodging, you got to vote for us. We gave your kids free education, you got to vote for us. They don't care about these people. They were afraid of mass deportation because mass deportation means mass deporting of their voters or potential voters. That's what this was about. And of course, Biden didn't know anything about this. There's a picture in this story that actually shows quintessential Biden from that era. There he is with a dopey look on his face, holding either an ice cream or a coffee or a shake or something. Sam, what do you think that is?
1: It looks like a milkshake to me.
0: Something like that. Hey, how you doing, dear? It's what he looks like. He literally looks like he's saying, dear, dear, dear, dear.
1: Yeah, he kind of does, yeah.
0: I don't know. If I'm reading lips, dear, dear, dear, dear. It's like, it's really, really good. It's really good.
1: Oh, brain freeze. Dear, dear, dear.
0: Mr. President, what flavor is it? Dear, dear, dear, dear, vanilla. I mean, that's what he did.
1: Yeah. No, really. I mean, it's funny, but it wasn't funny.
0: I mean, it's funny to look back on it, but holy mackerel.
1: Yeah, it's kind of yikes.
0: You got to like this picture, too. This one is at the Obama Presidential Center. Derp.
1: Wow.
0: It's so stupid. Remember, I mean, he was at the Obama thing, and of course, the left media didn't do anything to outline this. He's there, and he's going to the wrong place. He's sitting in the wrong place. He's waving at the wrong people. He's trying to press on the plexiglass that's there. Goes up to like he's going to speak, and he wasn't supposed to speak. This guy did not do anything about TPS. Probably doesn't know what TPS is. This guy was the figurehead that was selected and put in that place. Now we've got this. Do we care about this? Joe Manchin? Joe Manchin was reliably Democrat. I know he pretended that he was an independent. He was a free thinker. He's a blue dog Democrat. He voted with the Republicans very, very few times. And when it came down to it on major legislation, he always seemed to caucus with the Democrats. Well, he's suddenly, I guess he's doing some sort of a comeback. Joe Manchin re-enters the political orbit with a new independent experiment from CNN. So it could be fake news. At 78, Joe Manchin is stepping back into politics. A year and a half after leaving office, fed up with the major parties, the former West Virginia senator is launching a new effort, the Independent Leadership Council, to recruit and support independent candidates across the country. Quote, we're not trying to start another party, Manchin told CNN in an interview with his daughter. who's also leading the council. What do you mean? Interview with his daughter. Did his daughter do the interview from CNN, or he was sitting there with his daughter? Do we know, Sam?
1: We don't know, and this is a very confusing way to report this, to be honest with you.
0: Well, it's CNN. This is how they do it.
1: Yeah, true.
0: Again, some sort of a sit-down with his daughter, who's also leading the council. We're trying to get a person who can be committed to, and totally committed to, being an independent with an independent voice. They can vote with Democrats and Republicans when they're right and speak out against them when they're wrong. Manchin kicked off the effort yesterday, by convening candidates in West Virginia. Attendees include California Representative Kevin Kiley, a former Republican running for re-election as an independent, Seth Bodnar, I'm not sure, an independent candidate for Senate in Montana, Todd Achilles, an independent candidate for a Senate in Ohio. He tended to run for office. See what I did?
1: Wow.
0: He tendon, because it's Achilles. No? Actually, wasn't Achilles played by Ellen Page?
1: Oh.
0: Do we have to call her Elliot now? Do we have to do that?
1: Yeah, Elliot, yeah.
0: That's Ellen, right?
1: Yeah.
0: But I'll call her Elliot if she wants, but I mean, still a woman. I mean, you could change your name. I'll call you Elliot if you want. Okay, Elliot Page, the woman who played Achilles, right? Didn't Elliot Page play Achilles?
1: I'm trying to verify that because, yeah.
0: Polo knows. Isn't that what happened?
1: Yeah. Mm-hmm. Yeah.
4: In the new movie?
0: In the Odyssey?
4: I haven't seen it.
0: You know what's weird? The Odyssey appears to be doing good business. Why? People want to go and watch people that are completely the wrong race and the wrong background playing characters that were created by an author. I mean, that doesn't make sense.
4: It's an Odyssey.
0: Certainly odd.
1: Wow.
0: To see.
1: I haven't seen it, but I do want to see it because I love Christopher Nolan.
0: Why?
1: He's like one of my favorite directors.
0: He's an
1: idiot.
0: Know. He's a loser.
1: I love him. He always picks the same people, and it's so interesting to see like some of his older movies, like Inception, where Ellen Page was a woman, and then all the movies. I mean, he always casts the same people. It's funny, and now it's Elliot Page, and it's just kind of like I don't know. I don't know how to feel about it. It's weird.
0: Well, I mean, isn't there like a black woman playing Helen of Troy or something?
1: Yeah, something like that. I mean,
0: Helen of Troy is described as a white-armed redhead with, I think, light eyes in the book. How do you take how do you take an author's his writing, his characters that he made up out of his brain, and say, "Screw you, we're going to do whatever we want"? How do you do that?
1: That's a great question. Honestly, I don't know. I'm not in Hollywood, but this is a very Hollywood way to do this. Apparently, the movie is getting like 50-50. Either people love it or people absolutely hate it. There's no in between.
0: Well, from what I understand, the production value, because I guess the guy's a good director, is very, very good. But yeah. You chose characters that make no sense. And when he was asked about it, he's like, "I don't care what you think." And he shouldn't be arrested. He has the right to do it. But it bothers me. If I were like in the lineage of this author's family, I'd be very upset that you ignored what the author wanted in this character base. It's a situation where you had Brad Pitt played Achilles, right? And this guy like worked for 6 months and really, you know, looked like a Greek god. And then you got this woman who's calling herself Elliot, is now the same character? I don't get it.
1: Yeah, I don't know. I just think that I didn't see the original one. I didn't read the book, and I haven't seen this new one. I want to see it because I love the director, but at the same time, I don't have any idea what these characters are supposed to be or who they are supposed to be. A lot of online critics are saying, a lot of people like us right now are complaining about this when these two characters are only on the screen for like 5 or 6 minutes.
0: Well, then why do it? Just to prove a point. That shows he did it to prove a point.
1: Maybe it's to get that controversy so that we are talking about it.
0: I'm not going
1: to
0: watch it.
1: The headlines are everywhere.
0: The controversy costs him money.
1: Well, maybe your pocket, but I still want to see it.
0: Are you going to pay money to see it, Sam?
4: I mean, probably not.
0: Paula, you going to go see it? Do you care about movies like that?
4: I don't know.
0: Did you see Troy? Did you see the one I'm talking about with Brad Pitt?
4: Yeah, I saw it.
0: It's a rumor. Sam, look this up. I think Brad Pitt, oddly, tore his Achilles tendon as he played Achilles in that movie. Wouldn't that be crazy? Paula, can you verify that?
4: I can check.
0: I mean,
1: he did.
0: Isn't that crazy?
1: Yes, that is actually crazy. And I'm looking at a photo of him like, what in the world? That doesn't even look like him.
0: Right? Because he took it seriously. He said, I'm going to be the character this guy wrote. What's so hard about that? It's It's like Little Orphan Annie. It was a little redhead with freckles. And the last time they made a movie, it's a black kid. I'm like, what are you talking about?
1: It was a big flop, too.
0: Of course it was. But this one isn't, which kind of bothers me. Because, you know, Go Woke, Go Broke is sort of the moniker we put on Hollywood when they do stuff like this. Like the Sleeping Beauty or whatever really just sucked. It did nothing. They lost money on it. But this one appears to be the number one movie in the country. Is it? I think it is. I think it's number one. I think it's made like a lot of money so far. And I'm very surprised by that because usually Go Woke, Go Broke really does work that way. 833-JOE-PAGS, 833-563-7247, joepags.com. Does it bother you at all? It doesn't keep you up at night. It's not that important. But does it bother you at all when they do this? It's like, you know, when John Legend played Jesus in Jesus Christ Superstar. I'm like, what are you doing? What? That doesn't make any sense. But then again, I can bring up Hamilton, that everybody loves Hamilton, and you got a bunch of people nowhere near looking like or having the ancestral background of our founding fathers out there doing this play, this musical. And by the way, they're great at it. But I'm like, you couldn't find some white guys to do this? It's very strange. Sam, is it the number one movie?
1: It is, by far.
0: I mean, like, how much has it brought in?
1: Let me see. I just had it up. Okay, so it's brought in this weekend alone, or last weekend alone, $124 million, and total is $182 million, and that's just in the United States.
0: It's a big hit. I wonder why this one is a big hit. Is the acting that much better? Is the movie making, the filmmaking that enticing that you have to see it? Are people seeing it for the controversy? Because normally they don't. Normally they're like, okay, you just complained about the patriarchy, and you're supposed to be Snow White or something. And nobody's going to go see you be Snow White, you idiot. It's about women's empowerment. It's so dumb. Just go and be the person in the movie. I wonder why. Any opinion as to why people are seeing this movie?
1: Is
0: it because he's so good?
1: Yeah, I think it is. I mean, every single movie that he's ever done or directed, I have just absolutely loved from start to finish. So it's probably his directing. It's probably because it's IMAX and it's a true IMAX.
0: What else has he done? What would I know that he's done?
1: Let me get a list for you.
0: Polo, any reason why you think it's made $180 million so far, like in the first weekend or some crap?
4: Because there's nothing else out there right now. I don't think it'll be doing that next week when Spider-Man comes out.
0: So you think Spider-Man's going to take it easy?
4: Yeah.
0: Or easily?
4: Yeah.
0: Sam, what you got?
1: Okay, here is a list of all of his movies, or at least some of the bigger ones, following in 1998, Memento in 2000, Insomnia in 2002, Batman Begins in 2005, and that's when I started watching his films, The Prestige in 2006, which is one of my favorite movies ever, The Dark Knight in 2008, Inception in 2010, which is also one of my favorite movies ever, The Dark Knight Rises in 2012, Interstellar in 2014, Dunkirk in 2017, Tenet in 2020, Oppenheimer in 2023, and now The Odyssey.
0: So the only one that I've seen, I think, is the one you made me watch. Was that Interstellar or was that Inception?
1: That was probably Inception, and I don't think you liked that one.
0: The dream and the dream and the dream and the three levels of dreams?
1: Yeah, that's it. Yeah, that's all right. It.
0: Okay. No, I don't think I disliked it once I got it, but I mean, it was annoying. Right. Made my head hurt a little bit.
1: That's why I like

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0: 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Do not miss, bottom of the hour, we've got a guy running for the Republican, well, he's a Republican nominee, he's running unopposed. John Deaton, he is a guy running against Markey, if Markey makes it through the primary, probably will. He's the incumbent, and he says the Republican can win. Have that for you coming up. Let me go to Eddie in Boston. Eddie, what's going on? Hi.
11: Well, what a segue, because I hate those politicians, so Monarchy, especially the ice cream man, but just came out of watching The Odyssey about an hour ago.
0: Oh, wow.
11: I love Nolan's films. I love Nolan's films. My son loves his films. He's a big movie guy, and we both agree, way too long, very disappointed, worst film ever. He did.
0: How long was it?
11: Yep. It was 2 hours and 55 minutes, and
0: that's long.
11: Previews and all that.
0: Yeah.
11: 3 hours, and I did doze off a little bit. Sorry to say that. I do work nights, though, but I did take a good nap this morning, but I still fell asleep. And it's good to show you that if the film puts me to

0: sleep, no matter how long I've been awake. It's not a good film, and I've been through a lot of long movies, and I was disappointed.
1: Did your son like it?
0: He kind of agrees with me.
1: Okay.
0: Yeah.
1: Gotcha, Eddie. I appreciate it. Thank you. I want to quickly take Terry in Littleton, Colorado, about LeBron James. We've got about 35, 40 seconds. Terry, what's on your mind?
2: Hey, Joe. I think that the move of LeBron is pretty simple to analyze.
1: Okay.
2: LeBron went from a state tax of 14% to 3.7 or 3.07%.
1: Right.
2: He just put $1 million in his pocket by making the move.
1: Well, I think you're probably right. And Terry, your phone's breaking up a little bit. I think you're probably right. The state income tax in California for the top range is either 13.3 or 13.9. It's actually 12 point something. They added 1% mental health tax or some crap, which is ridiculous. California do better. That's disgusting for the top rate in California. In Pennsylvania, it's a flat rate of 3.07 or 3.09, whatever the hell it is. It's right there around 3. So it's a major difference. He's right. He just saved a whole lot of money by going from California to Pennsylvania, if he calls that his permanent residency. If he still calls residency in California his, he's still going to pay the taxes. He might even have residency in Ohio for all we know. We come back. John Deaton, don't miss this.
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5: iHeartRadio weather, warm and muggy tonight. Partly cloudy, a low in the mid-70s. Mostly sunny, hot and humid for tomorrow. High upper 90s, heat index above 100, an extreme heat warning. Storm chance tomorrow night. I'm meteorologist Mace Michaels on Twin Cities News Talk, AM 1130. 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
18: I'm Roxanne Evans. Deadly chaos in Berlin. A van plows into a crowd at a pride event, killing one and injuring more than a dozen. Police are now on a manhunt. So far, there's no motive. New tensions in the Iran conflict. The U.S. watching as military activity escalates. President Trump says the pressure campaign is working. The Justice Department suing Colorado for giving in-state tuition assistance to undocumented immigrants.
19: It's up to each state to decide who is a Coloradan, who's a Texan, who's an Oklahoman. Of course, it's up to the United States of America to decide who's an American, but there's a big difference there, right? Like, you have to be in Colorado 6 months and a day, and then you have to pay taxes in Colorado.
18: Governor Jared Polis also saying those students qualify as state residents. America is listening to Fox News.

0: 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They are frustrated. This is where the Tea Party happened back in the day. They didn't want any taxation without representation. Now you've got a full side of the political wing, conservatism, that's ignored. You've got no U.S. representatives from Massachusetts to support anybody on the right. You've got no U.S. senators from Massachusetts to support anybody on the right. I've got a guy on who ran before for U.S. Senate who did rather well. In fact, did better than President Trump. He's going to explain that in a minute. His name is John Deaton. JohnDeatonForSenate.com. John, DeatonFor, Senate.com. John, how are you? Good to see you.
1: I'm doing great, Joe. Thank you for having me, brother.
0: Talk to me about the makeup of your state, because the people that call me who listen on 1200 AM or on WRKO call me every night, and they are just up in arms because, as I said, that state went pretty well for Republicans in the face of very liberal states, yet you had a gaining. You were telling me earlier what the numbers are. Give me the numbers. Give me the breakdown between conservative and liberal, because we don't really want to say Republican and Democrat. And then you've got some startling numbers about who's not even registered as a party. But in the last general, you were running. The president was actually the last time you ran for Senate. I want to know the numbers there. I want to know the numbers that you did versus what President Trump did, which was very good in Massachusetts, and why you might be able to grab this seat.
1: Yeah, thank you, Joe. It's a great question. And here's the thing that's going to surprise some people. Massachusetts is the second best state President Trump improved over 2020. He gained 8 points. Only Florida, he did better. I actually outperformed the president. I was the only Republican senatorial candidate to do that in the state. I got about 140,000 more votes.
0: Amazing.
1: I got 40.4. That's 1.35 million people voted for me. But here's the thing. Massachusetts, Joe, a primary is all the way in September. When you count early mail-in voting, you only get 6 weeks from the primary to try to win the general. It's incumbent right. protection program. And so I was able to do that in only 6 weeks. This election, I'm running against Ed Markey, who's been in office, check this out, for 53 years.
0: Oh, my goodness.
1: Joe, over one-fifth of our country's entire existence, this guy's been in office, and we're improving year over year. Center-left people have been offended how far left they went. But this is the shocking number that people don't know about Massachusetts. 8% are registered Republicans, 24% are registered Democrats, and 67%, 66-point-something, are registered unenrolled. That means they're independents, not a Republican or a Democrat. And so there is a movement in Massachusetts, and it's because of this one-party rule. Think of the numbers I gave you. I got 1.3 million votes in Massachusetts, but all nine members of the House, Democrats. Both U.S. senators, Democrats. Every statewide office, governor, lieutenant governor, secretary of state, attorney general, you name it, Democrat. And the results are showing we are the dead last in private sector job growth. We're number one most expensive in the continental United States for electricity, highest wow. for child care, dead last for housing affordability. And unfortunately, Joe, we lead the nation in people leaving the state because they've had enough.
0: That's stunning, because you would assume that they're leaving from New York, you assume they're leaving from New Jersey, you assume they're leaving from Michigan and other areas that are being dominated by these far lefties. I hadn't heard that Massachusetts is right up there, which is a very big deal, because I know people from Massachusetts to be very, very proud people, and I don't think they want to leave. Let me ask you something that you could give me an opinion on, but we're not going to back it up with you know, doing a deep dive in empirical facts.
1: Sure.
0: Do you believe that the reason why every statewide office is a Democrat, why all the big city mayors are Democrats, why all the representatives and all the senators are Democrats, why the mayor and the lieutenant, or the governor, I should say, lieutenant governor are Democrats, is it because of irregularities? Because I know that there was some bill, some law that was passed that said, we're going to turn over our voter rolls. I think the Secretary of State has to, and they're not doing it. And I don't know why they're not doing it. So is it your belief, as we speak here today, John, that there are irregularities that's the reason why it's completely blue when it comes to all the statewide and the U.S. offices?
1: There's no doubt that that's part of it. Listen, election integrity is paramount, and it's lacking in Massachusetts, meaning that, for example, they won't even do an audit. Joe, 72% of the voters got together, and how often does voters agree at that level to said they want to see the state legislature audited, and they won't do it. They won't show you where your tax money is going.
0: John, I guess that's what I was alluding to. I said it was a bill. It's not. It's a statewide It was basically the voters said, we want to have an audit. So why aren't they doing it? How did they get away with not doing it? That's the will of the people.
1: That's right. And the governor's not helping. The U.S. senators and Congress people, they're remaining silent. And that shows you the arrogance and corruption. But not just that. Our SNAP error is at 14%. We lead the nation in SNAP errors. Election errors, there were 700,000 faulty registrations. And so it's a real legitimate concern. We have 400,000 illegals. That's one out of 18 people in the Bay State are illegal. And in this one-party rule, the first thing the legislature did was hire a lawyer, pay them taxpayer money on how not to comply with the taxpayer-mandated audit law.
0: Wow.
1: It's insane. And I'm hoping that the voters are so outraged that they've had enough of this one-party rule. And the good news, I mean, I know everyone out there is thinking, yeah, but can a Republican win? Charlie Baker won. He lost the first time he ran, like right. I did. He won the second time. You've had other governors win. Scott Brown won in a special election. So it can be done. And I think that this year, even though no one's sitting around, I'm not delusional, Joe. No one's sitting around thinking the U.S. Senate seats in play in Massachusetts when the pundits get here. But I'm telling you, in the fall, people are going to be surprised at how competitive this race is. I have polling that shows that I can beat Markey. In fact, I'm leading him amongst those 67 independents as we sit here right now.
0: Well, I think that would be amazing if you did do that. It's John Deaton for Senate.com. It's D-E-A-T-O-N-F-O-R Senate.com. John Deaton. And John is J-O-H-N. I hope that you can. So by the math, actually crunching the math, because there are so many people who aren't really registered taking a side, you think that what you're going to bring to Washington or what you bring to the election here, you think that's going to grab their attention and make them come to you? Tell me specifically what it is that people who are watching and listening in Massachusetts will get from John Deaton over a Markey.
1: Well, the first thing they get is someone who doesn't wear any other jersey other than an American jersey.
0: Right.
1: I mean, they wear a Democrat jersey, partisan hacks. Ed Markey is going to get up there and he's going to say Medicare for all, Green New Deal, open borders, biological men compete against women. All of the most far extreme ideologies that even offend, you know, those traditional JFK Democrats have been abandoned by that kind of party platform. And I'm coming in with, listen, I don't wear a Republican jersey or a Democrat jersey. I wear an American jersey. Let me show you how I can reduce that electric bill. Let me show you how we can make housing more affordability. Let me show you how we can reform health care. And I've got specific plans. So I'm not running just because Markey's 80 and he's been there for half a century. I'm running on solutions. And the people in Massachusetts, especially, they're not looking for ideology. They're looking for solutions. And I think that's what gives us our pathway to victory.
0: It is John Deaton. He's running for U.S. Senate out of the great state of Massachusetts. John Deaton for Senate.com. He is an attorney. He's also a Marine. He's now retired. And I got to tell you, he's the right kind of guy I think that Massachusetts needs. Although the power structure in place is just like all of these very, very blue strongholds. Let me ask you this. Is Massachusetts getting to critical mass? And what I mean by that is, let's look at New York in the early 90s. New York City held its nose and voted for Rudy Giuliani. Rudy Giuliani fixed that city. And people love him for it even to this day. Somehow you got a Mamdani running the joint now, which is crazy. But when Rudy won, you also had George Pataki, a Republican who won as governor. The state of New York had had enough. And New York is geographically red, just like Massachusetts geographically is red, with very, very high populated areas that are very blue that swing every election. Is Massachusetts in a place where New York City, is Boston in a place where New York City was in the early 90s? Is the state of Massachusetts ready for a change like New York did in the early 90s?
1: Yeah, that's an outstanding question. And if you look, Joe, at the statistics, it tells you, look at crime right now. We're having murder after murder take place in Boston when Michelle Wu, the mayor, is claiming it's the safest city in the world. You know, their rhetoric isn't matching the facts on the ground. And the statistics that I gave you, and listen, we have MIT, we have Harvard, we have the best hospitals, Tufts. We should be thriving. New Hampshire's doing well. Tennessee, Texas, Florida, and they have the same occupant in the White House. It's this one-party rule, and the Democrats, if you look at Markey and if you look at Moton, who are running the Democratic primary, All they talk about is Donald Trump. Their entire message is they're going to fight a guy who's not going to be the president 2/3 out of the next 6-year term. And I think people are ready for a message of someone who's going to fight for them, not just against, you know, the president of the United States.
0: Is Markey going to debate you?
1: Yeah, he's going to have to. He's already committed. The question is, can we get, you know, 3 debates instead of 1? And that's what I'm fighting for. I actually debated Seth Moulton a couple weeks ago because Markey was avoiding him in the primary.
0: Okay.
1: And I knew what was going to happen. In the middle of the debate, I interrupted and said, Congressman Moulton, let me introduce myself. I'm John Deaton, not Donald Trump, because by that time he had uttered Trump's name like 30 times. So,
0: and that's what it is. They're running against Trump because they think Massachusetts residents don't like Donald Trump. We've already talked about it. 30-40% voted for Trump in Massachusetts, and certainly they're tired of what's going on. So that's the whole game plan. If you debate Markey, or when you debate, is it going to be Markey? Did he win the primary over Moulton?
1: Yeah, no, they're in the middle of it right now.
0: They're still doing it, so it could be the other. It could be Seth Moulton.
1: It could be. I mean, most likely it's going to be Markey, because you got to imagine this. You know, remember, Seth made that one comment that really wasn't a bad comment at all after the election, where he said, as a father of daughters, he doesn't want his daughter run over the field by a biological boy. Well, he's getting crucified in the Democratic primary because of making that comment. Just imagine, Joe, how far left you have to be to win a Democratic primary in Massachusetts. But there's going to be a lot of Seth Moulton, more moderate Democrats, who vote for him. And if he loses, like I think he will, they're going to look for someone else. And I'm a common sense, nonpartisan, let's solve these problems, let's put America first. And I think that's going to resonate.
0: Kennedy, Democrats still in that state? Are there a bunch of blue dog Democrats in that state that, even if they had to hold their nose, not that they should, but even if they had to hold their nose, they would vote for somebody like you, who is a reasonable, you know, conservative guy that really is America first and looking out for Massachusetts? Do you see people crossing the aisle for you?
1: I do, because they've accepted the fact. A lot of them, that's why they're losing percentage. I mean, Massachusetts used to be over 30%, obviously not that long ago, were registered Democrats. Now they're down to 24%.
0: Right.
1: It's those Democrats you're talking about. Listen, JFK, if he were alive, he'd be a Massachusetts Republican.
0: Absolutely. No, I couldn't agree with you more. If you go down and see what he did on the economy, I mean, down the line, America first, basically, in the early 1960s, he was certainly a Republican of today. Now, is there DSA involvement, the Democrat Socialist Party, or a Democrat Socialist of America, like Mamdani, like AOC, like this lunatic in Colorado that just won a primary that just hates the country? I think Michelle Wu is very much of that cloth. Is there a lot of that infiltrating the Democrat Party that might push, you know, old school Democrats your way?
1: Yes, on the far left, that's the one that's driving them, that is making the center left people even offended that they went that far. And it's interesting you bring that up, because there is a socialist that's on the ballot this November, and he went out there and spilled off lots of nonsense. I challenged him, because we've got to attack these socialists. You know, I come from food stamps and welfare, single mother living in the inner city. And so I am the perfect messenger to show these communists, these socialists, that their ideas are going to fail and that capitalism is the only course. Now, that doesn't mean that we don't tweak our capitalism, sort of the way Teddy Roosevelt did back in the day when he busted the trust, took on the oil barons and railroad tycoons. We can improve capitalism. And of course, that socialist, you know, ran away because he knows that I would kill him in a debate versus his ideology versus common sense ideology. And so it's not as strong as it is in New York, but there's this undercurrent that is driving, that's going to help Markey win. That's why Markey and Moulton are arguing over who's going to abolish ICE first, who's going to implement Medicare for all, Green New Deal, open border, citizenship for everybody. Even if you're charged with a crime, they want to give you citizenship. A child rapist who's here illegally, let's give him citizenship. They're offending those Democrats that you're talking about, and they're going to give me a real good look.
0: It is John Deaton for Senate.com. That's the website. Go and check that out. You're for term limits. Why?
1: For term limits, because I think you have to sell out. Listen, our founders would be shocked. The reason we don't have term limits in the Constitution is because they would be shocked to learn today that people go to Washington and spend 20, 30, 40, 50 years. Markey's been here 53 years. It used to be real public service. You would go to Washington 4 or 5 years, then go back to your farm, go back to your small business. Today, they go to Washington broke. 10 years later, they're multimillionaires, and I think people are tired of that.
0: When it comes to health care, I want to finish with this, but many people say, well, Republicans don't have a health care plan, and Trump doesn't have a health care plan. I think that anything would be better than Obamacare that was shoved down our throats and we were lied to about it. But certainly pharmaceutical companies, I think, get way too many protections. I think that they are running roughshod over the economy, and people are just... they're in a corner. They've got to pay the gigantic payments to these companies if they want to be healthy and just continue living. What would you do about healthcare specifically? I know that's a big deal for you.
1: Yeah, no, it is. And that's where I referenced Teddy Roosevelt. Listen, the reason the Affordable Care Act was never going to be affordable, Joe, it allowed three vertically integrated insurance companies. When I say vertically integrated, from manufacturer all the way down to retail at the pharmacy level, they control 95% of our health care. There's no transparency. And to give you a couple ideas, imagine that if your microwave goes out, you could go online, compare prices and brands for hours. Try doing that for blood thinner or your drugs. Right. It's not allowed. Also, the fact that, let's take this idea. A traditional birth cash cost about $6,000. Through insurance, $30,000 to $50,000.
0: Oh, wow.
1: And it's because these Obama credits, these subsidies, go to these three vertically integrated insurance companies. We need to go in there, break that up, provide complete transparency on drug pricing, cash prices. Competition will increase. Prices will come down, expand telehealth, and we can drive these premiums down. It's not Medicare for all, certainly not going to be the solution, but Obamacare certainly isn't the solution either.
0: Well, John, you're spot on with that. I've been telling people for a long time, Obamacare is a ruse, and the way you know is that the insurance companies weren't against it. When the insurance companies were like, yeah, this is great, because the government's forcing somebody to buy your product, they just shut their mouths and collected the money. 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John, great to see you. Let's do this again before November. I hope that you can actually get something done in Massachusetts, because the people there, especially in the North End, really, really want change.
1: Absolutely. I look forward to coming on, maybe after the primary, as we get ready for those debates. I'd love to come back and talk to you.
0: That would be great. Thank you, John. That's going to do it for this one. We're back after this on the Joe Pag Show. Stay right here.
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3: In the history of cinema, few films have been as successful as The Godfather. 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
6: 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For Sam and Polo, it is the Joe Pag Show. I'm Joe. Have a great weekend. Be safe. 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
12: Iran tension. I'm Roxanne Evans, Fox News. The United States and Iran pause military strikes overnight for the first time in over 2 weeks following President Trump's announcement that he is considering a massive attack. Fox's Steve Harrigan in Tel Aviv with more.
13: For 13 nights in a row here, CENTCOM would usually make an announcement sometime after 2 a.m. local time that strikes were underway last night for the first time. That simply did not happen. There's been a lot of talk in recent days from President Trump about a possible massive attack on Iran, but President Trump also making clear he's keeping all options open. Now, there was some military activity in the Gulf of Oman. A merchant ship tried to break through the U.S. naval blockade. It was warned four times before U.S. forces hit it and disabled that ship.
12: The president has claimed that the U.S. is, quote, locked and loaded and ready to go if he decides to go through with the plans to attack. Maine Democrats elected former state Senate President Troy Jackson in a landslide vote as their nominee for the U.S. Senate seat held by longtime Republican Senator Susan Collins. Jackson addressing his supporters after securing the Democratic nomination.
5: Stand up to Donald Trump and ICE when they attack our workers, terrorize our neighbors, and threaten the freedoms generations of us fought to secure.
12: This now sets the stage for a Maine Senate seat showdown. Well, police in Berlin abruptly shut down the city's LGBTQ plus pride parade after a van drove into a crowd near the parade route, killing at least one person and injuring 16 others. Police have reportedly identified a suspect and say he has ties to Islamic circles in Germany's capital. A Canadian woman arrested in Belgium on suspicion of espionage. Authorities allege she spied for a third country. America's listening to Fox News.
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12: More than 250,000 people have fled their homes as wildfires rage in Spain and France. One fire threatening the famous wine district of Bordeaux. Fox's Stephanie Bennett reports from London.
17: It's impacting wine country, and it's also shortening the Tour de France by about a third while they redeploy security forces to help out and battle these flames. Now, more than 250,000 people across France and Spain have been evacuated as crews struggle to get the upper hand. The French government has deployed the military, and Spain has declared a national emergency. So far, at least one person has been killed near Valencia. Now, in France, flames scorched the earth, destroying homes and cars in the suburbs near the wine region of Bordeaux.
12: Well, those flames being blamed on climate change. Journalists gathered in Washington, D.C. Friday for the rescheduled White House Correspondents Association dinner months after the original April event was cut short when an armed gunman breached security. Fox's Madeline Rivera has the latest from the White House.
18: The president acknowledged it was not an easy night being surrounded by the White House press corps, but he said it was important to show up, especially after that shooting back in April. The president says he actually made some changes to his speech after the shooting. He said he'd been hoping to rip into people, but he decided to pull things back a bit. Still true to White House Press Secretary Caroline Leavitt's word, the president's speech was vicious and funny at times. Very few were spared. He took digs at reporters, Democrats, and even himself. The president covered other topics, including the White House ballroom, crime, and the war in Iran. He says the U.S. and Iran are talking, and though he does not think Tehran is ready to make a deal, he says he is willing to listen.
12: Well, President Trump concluded his remarks by stating that he respects the work of the press corps, despite a relationship that can be tense at times, adding that he intends to attend the annual dinner again next year. I'm Roxanne Evans. This is Fox News.
19: iHeartRadio weather, warm and muggy tonight, partly cloudy, a low in the mid-70s. Mostly sunny, hot and humid for tomorrow. High upper 90s, heat index above 100, an extreme heat warning. Storm chance tomorrow night. I'm meteorologist Mace Michaels on Twin Cities News Talk, AM 1130.
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1: I have, for 2 days now, been laboring over my webcam situation, and man, are they working. Boy, are they working. So if you want to check out my studio cam and see the fruit of my labor, go right ahead. I just got a call from my boss who said that the last three numbers of his social security number are 666. And I told him, well, that means you're probably going to make a lot of money and go to hell. We're talking about frustrating electronic projects, and Alan Corbett, that is my boss and myself, have a very similar electronic backgrounds, and he reminded me of old agony. Those of you in electronics know, in years past, not modern televisions, you know, on top of the line Protons or Sonys or whatever, but the older TVs, when I was young, I fancied myself as, you know, I could repair anything or break it. Then my average was about 60-40. 40% of the time I'd fix it. Reminded me that of converging TVs. Any of you in electronics will recall the old days. It was Project Impossible. Televisions in that day really never did converge, for those of you who know what that is. That means that everything hitting the front of the tube is hitting it as it should, and the colors look just right. Well, they never converged, and you used to have sort of green around either the left or right-hand side or above or below objects. And it was an eternal challenge. It's like Rubik's Cube, in a way, trying to get a TV to converge in the old days. It couldn't be done. But I would spend hours and hours and hours trying. And I received several incredibly, and that may account for my present behavior, incredibly large shocks from televisions. Really don't know why I'm still alive. Forecasters failed to predict one element of the weather yesterday in Croydon, wherever that is. It rained frogs. True story, folks. The strange event was included during a report by Suzanne Carlton at the BBC Weather Center, that's C-E-N-T-R-E, after a distraught woman rang the meteorological weather office at Bracknell at breakfast time to say that dead frogs were falling from the sky and covering her garden and the entire immediate neighborhood. Staff at the inquiry desk had thought the call was a hoax until the woman's attitude made them take her seriously. The national forecaster there said, quote, you do get reports of things getting sucked up by waterspouts, which are rotating columns of water, or tornadoes. They'd have to go over a lake or something with a lot of frogs on it. Well, I don't know if I believe that or not, and I certainly don't believe the current reports, or lack of reports, I guess I ought to say, with regard to the flesh-eating bacteria.
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8: And I wanted to talk to you anyway about the UFO reports. What you think of them?
9: The best thing about it is it's really exciting. We got complete vindication because basically what happened was is the government admitted that we don't know what these spots, these objects, these bright lights are. But basically you can help the government because the thing we're finding out is government's not that bright and they need our help. So that's where Coast to Coast AM comes in and George Norrie comes in. Because you're going to have people on here that will give the government investigators an idea where to look, how to look, and what to look for. So it really does a lot of validation of the history of this show. And this is a huge step forward to getting to the truth because for the first time, we have the U.S. government admitting that there's something to this. Really admitting there's something to this. And that's a big step for all of us.
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11: Well, let me tell you now a little bit about Dale Graff. We're about to talk about remote viewing. It is a fascinating topic, and when they sent the literature on Dale Graff, it read about like this. Former director of government's Stargate program speaks out. For 17 years, Dale Graff was the leading researcher and expert in the Defense Department in the area of parapsychological phenomenon, ESP, remote viewing. He founded and served as the director of the controversial and secret Stargate program, which received federal funding to investigate and use remote viewing to gather intelligence information. He'll tell you tonight how his expertise in parapsychological phenomena led to a formation of what we now know to be Stargate, how the U.S. used psychics to gather information and intel. He's been in all kinds of alphabet agencies. We'll roll through that in a minute. He, Dale Graff, was interviewed on the Nightline program in 1995 when all of this was broken publicly. As a matter of fact, they did a full program on Stargate, and Dale was one of those on Nightline. I talked to Dale, I think, about a year ago, and he was not ready to come forward at that time. Here from, if I recall correctly, the state of Maryland is Dale Graff. Dale, welcome.
12: Yes, hello, welcome.
11: Didn't I call you about a year ago?
12: Yeah, it was about a year, year and a half ago. I remember that.
11: And we talked, and for some reason then, you weren't quite ready to say anything. How come?
12: Well, I thought it was premature. I was working on a book, and I just simply wanted to concentrate on that. And it just didn't seem like it was the right time.
11: Okay. Your book is now out, right?
12: Yes, it is.
11: All right. That would be the right time. All right. You have been in, let's get this up front, because when it dribbles in later, people send me faxes and email, and they say, what a bunch of bunk. This guy was CIA or NSA or whatever. So right up front, what agencies have you been in?
12: Okay. I started off with the Air Force, which is a part of the Department of Defense.
11: DOD.
12: DOD, and then I eventually moved to the Defense Intelligence Agency,
11: DIA.
12: So I've only ever been in the Department of Defense. The program that originally initiated remote viewing research at the Stanford Research Institute in 1972 was initially sponsored by the CIA, but they bowed out about a year and a half after that. So the primary responsibilities for keeping the remote viewing research alive, and then later on, when an independent group came in within government to help set up the in-house remote viewing group at the Army area in Fort Meade, Maryland, that was also DOD.
11: Why did the first agency bow out?
12: My understanding, and I've had some long discussions with the principal researchers there, Dr. Harold Puthoff particularly, that this was politically driven because the original funding that was covering the early exploratory work in remote viewing research was in some group that did a lot of other unusual activities, and that whole area was canceled. So that was one of the main reasons. It was part of an area that was simply demolished at the time, so to speak. So they lost their funding through that, and I'm sure there were probably other reasons, too.
11: Well, one of the reasons that I've heard was the big accusation that we canceled it because it didn't work.
12: Well, now, I was talking about the early discontinuation in 1973.
11: I realize that, but I mean the ultimate end of the program, and by the way, I don't believe it's ended. We'll talk about that.
12: Okay.
11: But the ultimate reason for cancellation, and supposedly why the government is now no longer doing this sort of thing, is because it didn't work. Would you like to address that?
12: Well, yes. The final report, the report that was finally published in 1995, which was sponsored by the CIA. The CIA didn't do the report. They just paid for an external agency to do that. Recommended that the effort be discontinued. But that was only based on the last 2 years of the project activity, which by that time had been named Stargate. And
11: you named it Stargate.
12: Yes, right. When I eventually became the chief or the director of the Stargate unit in 1989 thereabouts, until I retired in 1993, and when I first took over the area, I renamed it. Of course, this was fairly standard when you change responsibilities.
11: Sure.
12: To change names.
11: Sure.
12: In fact, it's almost automatic that you do this on any project.
11: Sure.
12: I coined the name Stargate. Now, we had a group meeting on this, and there were a number of names considered, but none made any sense. I wanted to have a name that had a ring to it, that had some symbolism to it.
11: Oh, this does.
12: So I came up with this. It was kind of a compromise, but I came up finally with the name Stargate because I felt it symbolized an innovative project for reaching beyond the horizon of human potential. So it just seemed like a good name to have.
11: It is a good name.
12: Now, this is before that movie came out. There was a movie that came out a year or two later also called Stargate.
11: I know. Did they borrow that from you?
12: I don't think so, because the movie was probably in progress at the time. It would be surprising if they borrowed it. I don't know.

0: more speak of it.
1: I have frequently referred to remote viewers as disciplined or trained psychics. Is that fair or unfair?
0: I can go along with part of that. The idea of being disciplined is up to discussion. Depends what discipline you're talking about.
1: Well, I'm talking about the protocols.
0: Yeah, right. Yes, correct. There are protocols that one follows when one is doing remote viewing or any other form of psi investigation, you know, whatever name you want to call it. You have to have some kind of procedure or protocol. You may fool yourself. You don't know what you're getting. So in that sense, it's discipline, yes. And as I was saying earlier, remote viewing, in my view, in my estimation, is a part of a larger umbrella term like psi. Mm-hmm. It's kind of related to extrasensory perception, which is an older term. Now, anytime you want to do research or practical applications in this using this phenomenon, you have to follow some kind of procedure, or you may not know exactly what you're getting. So I agree, there is a need for protocol and making sure that you're not being influenced unduly by second-guessing or somebody's expectations.
1: Your imagination, whatever.
0: And imagination is always going to be a tough one to keep out. And that's why when people say they have mastered that, I have serious doubts. I have not seen any evidence of that in the laboratory work. And even in the application work I've looked at over the past two decades.
1: All right, Dale, who came up with the protocols? Who came up with it?
0: Well, there's several degrees of protocol here, or several versions of it, I would say. The initial protocol is fairly standard for how you do any parapsychological experiment. You know, there's the need to make sure if you're doing experiments, you have to have some kind of target pool, something that you can draw from that's homogeneous, that can't be second-guessed, randomized, nobody knows about it. So it's blind, a double-blind kind of situation.
1: Right.
0: So then that's part of the procedure. Then the strategies that people use can vary. And this is, I think, what people are quibbling over right now. People that had been formerly on the project have certain approaches.
1: Right.
0: I call them strategies. But there's a protocol there, too. Now, the early protocol was fairly simple, the one used by the researchers at Stanford University. The strategies were left pretty much to the individual's discretion. But the scientific protocols were the same. And those are the ones that should be the same no matter who is doing this. But the strategies vary. And I think this is where we're running into some differences in viewpoint from the former remote viewer.
1: Let me read you a fax that I just got.
0: Right.
1: It says, remote viewing or remote feuding. Hey, Art, is it just me, or do you detect a little bit of contention between the various remote viewing camps? I've been checking out the various websites, and I'm seeing a lot of, quote, I'm the only one who knows what he's talking about, end quote, attitude. Maybe we could have a contest between the various camps, and you could decide who really knows what's up. The question is, why are so many people feuding like crazy, people who were in your program?
0: That is a very astute observation. I like to send an email to that writer. He's right on target. It's a puzzling thing. I've often wondered about this over the years, and I've noticed this. With different people that have even been in the laboratory situation, not just simply people that were on the remote viewing project in government. I think there's a lot of personal ego involved. I think it's like not invented here in us. We see that all over in ordinary research, too, not just this area. Yeah, you get a certain personal commitment to a procedure, and it works for you. You know, and by damn, it's got to work for everybody else.
1: Is Ingo Swann the father of remote viewing?
0: Well, there's a deep question as to who came up with the term remote viewing.
1: So you might be the father.
0: No, I came in a couple of years after.
1: So you might be the godfather.
0: Well, in a way, I helped. I need to explain the history a little bit.
1: All right, Dale, that's exactly what we'll do. We're at the bottom of the hour. Hold tight, and we'll pick up on the history when we come back. Dale Graff, who did coin the term Stargate, is my guest. We'll be right back.
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1: Dale Graff is my guest. He was a guest on Nightline when they finally blew the whole thing public. That in fact, our government, over a period of 20 years, I think it was, the CIA, Department of Defense, and many others had been dabbling with PSI, the ability to remotely view things and people and events, and possibly even view through time. They really never covered that part of it on Nightline, but we'll talk about it in a moment, and we'll get the history of remote viewing. I know it's new to a lot of you.
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7: What's your gut tell you about disclosure? Is it going to happen?
8: In my opinion, disclosure is not going to happen, George, and here's why. They've released task force after task force since Roswell that never tell us anything and never give us full access. But do I think disclosure is ever going to come from a government source? No. And if it does, it'll be some type of faked event. Like, look here, we're orchestrating something for you to see. But that's not what's really going on.
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1: All right, once again, here is the man who coined the term Stargate, Operation Stargate, the man who was on Nightline when all of this was, and we'll talk about that too. I'm really, really interested in how it came public. But right now, Dale Graff, who's almost going to have to yell at us because we don't have a great connection, Dale, you'll have to stay good and close to the phone. Give us a little bit of history of remote viewing.
12: Okay, but before I do that, I would like to clarify the point we got off on just at break time.
1: Right.
12: The difference between protocol and strategies. Anytime you do any experiment, you need a fixed protocol to make sure that what you're getting is the valid phenomenon. And that's fairly well fixed. It just keep track of things, good record keeping, that type of thing. strategies is the attitude that people take in how they generate the impressions. And this is where the problem is coming in with some of the former colleagues, I think. They have a certain approach, and they feel that that's the only one, and this is just an incorrect view. The attitudes that one has and how you uncover this psi ability or remote viewing ability or whatever you want to call it,
1: yes,
12: are strictly personal. So this is why there's so much differences of opinion and I think dissension, because then it becomes a matter of ownership too much. So having said that, unless you want to comment on that.
1: Well, only in the sense that now that you've said that, I've got to understand the protocols. Now, you take somebody, anybody, because you say everybody equally, and I don't know if I believe that or not, Dale, that everybody equally could be a remote viewer. Others have said that to me, but there surely, Dale, there must be some that psychologically, mentally, with regard to PSI ability, are better than others naturally.
12: Oh, absolutely. And I don't think anybody is saying anything different. What is being said, the way I hear it and the way I see it, is that we all have some latent ability to achieve some level of psi talent.
1: Fair enough.
12: But it's like, a pianist. Some people do real world earlier on and go into the concert, and others only dabble away at chopsticks. So it's that kind of spread, I think.
1: All right, to give people an idea, now I have interviewed many times Major Ed Dames and many of the other remote viewers who were in that program. And, for example, gas canisters in Iraq, it is said, were located by the remote viewers years ago. And when they got to Iraq, they found the gas canisters, which were drawn in the place where they said they would be. Is that a true story?
12: I don't know. It's information I cannot relate to. If it happened, it was information when I was not directly connected with the project, or it happened at some point later on. But I am not familiar with that incident.
1: Okay.
12: I have to pass on that.
1: All right. If I were a remote viewer and you were my control, Dale,
12: right,
1: what would be happening? Give me an example. I mean, you and I are in a room, and how would it work?
12: All right. Well, first of all, we have to define how you begin the process. What is the objective? And I would assume that if you are wanting to do a remote viewing session, that there is some definition of the target.
1: Of course. All right, let's pick one.
12: Okay, so there in the research environment, this is usually selected from a randomized target pool. And this could be from a dozen or hundreds of possibilities, depending how it's set up and the purpose. The purpose of that randomization is to make sure that no second guessing occurs, and to give your own subconscious free rein.
1: Okay, give me an example of what a target might be.
12: Okay, if you're doing a remote viewing session, and the objective is to describe a remote area, then a target could be any geographic site. If there's somebody visiting it, in the early days we called this a beacon person.
1: Okay, let's say a radar site, a Russian radar site in Siberia.
12: All right. So in this case, in a case like this, now you're talking an operational project, so you have to. Now you already know the kind of area you want to go to.
1: That's right.
12: So in this case, there would have to be some way to relate to your subconscious mind what that location is in the targeting sense.
1: Without actually telling me what it
12: right.
1: is.
12: Without saying, now today we're going to remote view a radar site.
1: Yeah.
12: We're going to say, we're going to find some way to randomize or to arbitrarily label the target. We found using some arbitrary labels, early on it was thought just an Earth coordinate. Eventually it was found that some randomized numbers would do the trick.
1: Exactly. Now here's the part that I have never been able to comprehend, and maybe you can help me out here. You as my control,
12: what?
1: You would pick that, would you pick that randomized number?
12: It either could be, no, not the control. The randomization needs to come from somebody not connected directly with the session.
1: All right, so it's a totally unconnected random series of numbers.
12: That's one procedure, yes.
1: Do you know what those numbers are? As my control?
12: Now, if you say control, if you're referring to somebody who's doing the interviewing, is that what you mean by control?
1: I think so, yes.
12: Okay. Mm-hmm.
1: Yes.
12: In that case, then I would read the numbers to you.
1: It could be
12: some other thing. It could be target XYZ.
1: All right. Would you know what the numbers represent?
12: No, you should not. If you do, the experiment is contaminated.
1: Not me, but you.
12: That's exactly what I meant.
1: All right, so you don't even know what the numbers are.
12: No, that would contaminate the whole process.
1: Okay, so you read me the numbers.
12: Correct.
1: I then, based only on those numbers, I begin to try to visualize what the target is, and I draw as much as I can of what I see. Is that about right?
12: Well, that's generally correct. Some people prefer to draw. Others will maybe write some feelings or words that come to mind. It's not always a visual thing.
1: All right, here's what I don't understand. Here's where I get stuck, Dale.
12: Okay.
1: At some point, there has to be a transference from the person who decided what the target, the radar base in Siberia, was going to be.
12: Right.
1: And the guy sitting there actually doing the remote viewing.
12: And this is actually the biggest puzzle of all.
1: Yeah.
12: In fact... Any future research, I would hope, would help shed some insight on this problem. It's a real mystery. But for the purpose of practicality, it's been observed that all you need is some kind of identification, some kind of link. You know, you could put your thumbprint on the piece of paper and it might work. You know, I'm really exaggerating here. But you need something to identify a link between the objective and what apparently triggers your subconscious response.
1: Huh.
12: And I cannot explain it. You know, it's really a mystery.
1: There actually has to be some form, in my way of thinking, of telepathy occurring between the person who is deciding what the target is and the remote viewer. There has got to be some connection to that number, some connection. Or how is all of this happening? That's one part I just don't get, and I guess you don't either.
12: Well, I have theories, and so do some of the researchers. One of the theories, which might even be the leading contender here, is that the remote viewer is actually perceiving his future knowledge. So that what you're doing is sketching something that you will then learn at some point later on in time. It's like meeting yourself.
1: Oh, my.
12: I'm just saying that's one concept.
1: And that is one that would explain it. That had never occurred to me. So that is almost time travel, isn't it?
12: Well, in a way, because we still need to define what time is. I'm somewhat comfortable with this concept. It seems to cover a lot of other problems which this field has. But in the idea of time, let me comment on that a little bit. In terms of time, are we talking about probabilities of the future or something fixed, or what is the future? You know, so when it comes to time travel, I'm not sure. It seems to me that we may be projecting a probable future, and in anticipating these probable futures, we're not really ahead in time. We're just creating a scenario of a probable future in current time. We could be wrong. But at the time the session is done or performed, it's the most likely one. If you follow what I'm getting at here.
1: I'm not sure I do. You say it's not time travel in the classic sense, and yet,
12: in my perspective, it
1: really is.
12: Okay, it's a perception of time. For example, I mean, again, I'm giving you my perspective. And a number of people will not agree with me. But let's talk about past time, because people have talked about that a lot, too. You know, retro time, traveling back in time.
1: Yes, sure.
12: Okay. Here it may be that anyone with this psi talent or remote viewing talent, whatever you want to call it, is accessing some holographic-type record. And it's not going back in time. It's just finding a place somewhere that has this recorded information. It's like walking into the library. You're not going back in time. You're just finding an old book. This is the analogy I'm trying to make.
1: Well, if we're talking about a future or an event distant geographically but in our current timeline.
12: Right.
1: If I understood you correctly, you said the remote viewer is somehow able to read, or through the PSI talent, actually report what he will know in the future.
12: That's one idea.
1: And to me, that's time travel.
12: You can call it that. I'm not sure if I would call it that. I would call it accessing probabilities of the future in real time. You know, maybe we're just quibbling over semantics.
1: We are.
12: Okay, fine. That's all we're doing. But you know, I don't see it as time travel. I just see it as you're sitting here now, and somehow subconsciously your subconscious mind has rattled off all the probabilities that are coming your way in the future, and this is the one that's popping out at that moment.
1: Well, yeah, but you could do that with a computer.
12: Yeah, you probably could.
1: But you probably couldn't remote view with a computer. So there's some difference between a computer, which is great at running through probabilities,
12: yeah,
1: and a human being, which seems to be required for remote viewing.
12: Yeah, I'm sure there is. In fact, I would be the last one to say that there would be the same. But in terms of what is actually going on, I'm more comfortable with the idea of a subconscious way of accessing future probabilities. And it just happens to be where I am.
1: Well, I don't blame you for not wanting to get too comfortable with the term time travel, yeah, but as you broke it down, it sure sounds like that.
12: Yeah, okay, well, maybe it is. I just have a different way of looking at it.
1: If you could, for example, leap ahead and understand your knowledge of your own investments in the stock market 2 years or 5 years from now, then you'd really be on something, wouldn't you?
12: Yeah. Again, this gets into the probability thing, because when you're going into something like that, which has a huge amount of other interactions, you know, almost an infinite amount of other decisions are going on in that time frame.
1: Right.
12: I would say if you do come up with a perception of what a particular stock might be 5 years from now, I would give it a low probability of occurrence, because there are too many other things going along that would affect potentially that outcome. It's a possible future, but I would say it's not a probable one. So here I go back to my probability,
1: sure,
12: way of looking at things.
1: Sure.
12: In fact, I think this is exactly what happens in most of the so-called precognitive statements that you read about from time to time in a paper, or any time people try to perceive very far ahead in time. Things don't work very well. Once in a while, you'll come into something that's very mind-blowing, but, you know, was that a chance guess or not? You don't know. But I'm saying I don't see an awful lot of evidence for accurate stuff beyond some near-term field that we have. You know, I'm just not comfortable with anything beyond, you know, a few weeks at a time.
1: When you were in the Department of Defense with this program, then DIA,
12: yes,
1: what was the general attitude about you and your group? Did they think you guys were out of your minds?
12: Well, there were people that did that, but early on we had some very encouraging people in the chain of command at various levels that thought we were not out of our mind, but that we were ahead of time, more or less. Here, I use time again.
1: There you are again.
12: Yeah, you got me going. But we were looked at as sort of an innovative, creative group. But that was because the mindset and the attitudes of the early managers in our chain of command were very, very innovative. They were very futuristic in a sense. Later on, when there were a number of people came on board at higher management levels that really did not have any comfort level with this field at all, and this is one of the reasons, there were others, but this is one of the reasons that the group had to take a low profile. In fact, one of our military commanders even asked us not to do anything for one whole year for a while.
1: Really?
12: So there's a high discomfort level. And once we got through that, then another commander came in that didn't feel much better about that. So the latter part of the program was dodging the negative viewpoints from higher management.
1: Yeah, I assume eventually as you got commanders, it was probably regarded by the commanders who got the assignment as a career ender, or at least a career stalling.
12: Oh, absolutely, absolutely. and I'm pretty sure this is what drove what was really behind the motivation of one of the main military commanders that had his biggest say in closing the program. I think it had to do more with that more than anything else. And that the argument that the activity didn't yield any useful application results, I think, was just a cover for that overall mentality.
1: Oh, that's a very important statement. You're saying they ended it. It was political. It was personal. It was prejudice. But it wasn't based in reality. You're telling me the program worked.
12: There were times the program worked. That's what I'm telling you. And early on had the review that was done in 1995 actually gone back and interviewed the people that had good success and looked at some of the records from the 1980s and that early time frame, I don't see how they could have made a statement that there was no evidence for its feasibility or utility, because there was stuff there that was really clearly quite good.
1: Well, what about you? I mean, you sound like a very well-grounded, rational human being.
12: Well, I try to. That's one of the reasons I wrote Tracks in the Psychic Wilderness, and that's to make sure that other people that want to take a look at this make sure that they do keep a grounding.
1: Did it take you long to accept the fact that this was actually happening?
12: Oh, absolutely. And in fact, when I first became involved in this in 1976, early 1976, I really had strong doubts that there was anything at all valid going on in this thing called remote viewing or any form of psi.
1: So you came to it as a skeptic?
12: Yes, but, you know, I was not the kind of skeptic that you find that rants and raves at the mouth. I had an open-minded attitude. I was very interested in creativity and things like that in general. So I didn't say no, but I absolutely did not say yes, this is great stuff. So I had to actually sit down, look at the experiments. I studied the history. I had to take a hard look at everything that was going on. I even had to go through some of the protocols myself just to see what it felt like.
1: What was the impact on you when it suddenly dawned on you that what you were doing was real? That must have had an effect on you.
12: I think, yeah, it did. But I've had other interesting experiences too throughout my life. This was not that dramatic.
1: Ooh.
12: I just didn't feel that upset about it. You know, I could accept it. And what I said earlier, one of the biggest shocks I ever had, one of the biggest cultural shifts, was when I studied quantum physics.
1: Hold it.
12: When I got through that, my mind was blown. I couldn't believe some of those concepts.
1: I agree with you, Dale.
12: I'm talking about college level physics.
1: I understand. We're at the top of the hour, so relax. You've got a good long break here, and we'll get back to you. Dale Graff is my guest. He coined the name a Stargate, Project Stargate. Because we'll be right back.
0: The trip back in time continues with Art Bell hosting Coast to Coast AM. 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
1: Once again, here I am. Dale Graff is my guest. Who is Dale Graff? He coined the term Stargate, Operation Stargate. And we're going to ask him about how all of this got public shortly. There was a program, a Nightline show, devoted entirely to this subject. The ability to see at a great distance or even through time objects, people, things, impressions. It's a kind of a sensing. It's PSI. It's whatever you want to call it. But whatever it is, it does work. And I don't know if you'd call him the father of remote viewing, Ingo Swann, who you would really call the father of remote viewing. But here's the guy who coined the term and was on Nightline, and I'm going to ask him about it. I'm really, really curious how something like this suddenly, boom, like that, gets made public and how Nightline grabs it and does a whole show on it. I'm really curious about that.
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8: 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We got complete vindication because basically what happened was is the government admitted that we don't know what these spots, these objects, these bright lights are, but basically you can help the government because the thing we're finding out is government's not that bright and they need our help. So that's where Coast to Coast Coast AM comes in and George Norrie comes in, because you're going to have people on here that will give the government investigators an idea where to look, how to look, and what to look for. So it really does a lot of validation of the history of this show. And this is a huge step forward to getting to the truth, because for the first time, we have the U.S. government admitting that there's something to this, really admitting there's something to this. And that's the big step for all of us.
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7: What's your gut tell you about disclosure? 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
9: In my opinion, disclosure is not going to happen, George, and here's why. They've released task force after task force since Roswell that never tell us anything and never give us full access. But do I think disclosure is ever going to come from a government source? No. And if it does, it'll be some type of faked event. Like, look here, we're orchestrating something for you to see. But that's not what's really going on.
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2: All right, Dale Graff was the leading researcher and expert in the Defense Department in the area of parapsychological phenomena. That's quite a line. He was DOA. He was DIA. DOD. DOA. DOA. Sorry about that, Dale. DOD and DIA. Department of Defense. Department of Intelligence. Defense Intelligence Agency, actually. And by the way, the man you're listening to, Dale Graff, is going to be on ABC's Good Morning America on Tuesday, March 10th. This is the 5th. He's going to be on Good Morning America, March 10th. So if you want to see Dale, that's going to be your opportunity. So the major media is obviously still very interested in Stargate, in remote viewing generally. Dale, you're back on the air now, and I want to ask you this.
11: Okay.
2: How did the Nightline program coalesce? What a shock for America. It was one night. There's Ted Koppel. There you are. There's others. And America is being told its government for 20 years has been dabbling in psychic phenomena.
11: Oh, yeah, that was quite a shock. It was a shock for me, too.
2: Well, how did that happen? How'd you get it on Nightline?
11: Well, after the that report that the CIA had chartered to take a look at the area,
2: right,
11: was completed, and that was done by an independent research group, the American Institute's research. And when that was completed, it was actually completed at the unclassified level. There was no classification on that.
2: Mm.
11: And somehow a report, I shouldn't say somehow, after all, you know, this is Washington, D.C. Somehow a report got passed around to the various media.
2: Somehow.
11: Somehow, yeah, and I'm not going to comment on that. Somehow it got passed around.
2: All right.
11: And I guess the ABC program people saw this as a good item to jump on, and they just beat everybody to it. There were a number of people that got on the trail, but they were a day too late. So there was a lot of hustle at the time, but the key was that report being made available in inside the Beltway, and then it took off from there.
2: Did you, having been DIA and DOD, did you have to consult or call anybody up before you agreed to be on that program?
11: By that time, I had retired, and I had been retired for 2 years when it broke. And I did not, because it looked to me like I was going to keep my comments to within only those things that I knew I could talk about. So I just decided to bite the bullet and do it.
2: How much, even now, Dale, is there with regard to that program that if you talked about, you'd end up, you know, behind bars?
11: Oh, I think there's quite a few boxfuls of data that still have some high classified labels on it.
2: Mm-hmm.
11: And that, I'm sure, has to do with places and people and that type of thing. I would never talk about stuff like that. But I can certainly talk about those things that already have been kicked around and some of the open research that we did over the years, starting from, you know, the early 70s, that we made every effort possible to get a lot of that released as we went along and into the open research.
12: When so this out there. When this report somehow got out, were you surprised or shocked, or did you expect it?
11: I was shocked. Let me qualify this. Not when it comes to reports being leaked in the Washington area, I should not be shocked, because that happens. But in this case, since I had this personal connection, it really was shocking. I was kind of surprised yes. to see that this got out so quick.
12: Yes.
11: I knew it was going on. I knew there was a report written. I wasn't exactly sure if it was classified or unclassified. But even if it was unclassified, I didn't think it would get out that quick.
12: All right. I'm going to ask you something that I ask every remote viewer I have interviewed. And I've interviewed, I would guess, about a half dozen now of mm-hmm. some of the biggies.
11: Mm-hmm.
12: So here it comes, Dale.
11: Go ahead.
12: If remote viewing really worked, which you affirm that it really works.
11: At times, yes.
12: Even at times.
11: Right.
12: It would be a tool that our Defense Department or somebody in one of the alphabet agencies would absolutely consider to be indispensable. That's the word I would think of, indispensable.
11: Right.
12: And now, while they say all has officially ended, I don't believe it. And isn't there every reason to be suspicious that at some level that we're not hearing about, just like we didn't hear about this program until Nightline, that something like this, with a different name maybe, is going on covertly?
11: Oh, I suppose that's always possible. But after knowing and being through the mill like I've been through, I would say it's highly unlikely that something similar to Stargate is actually being done at an official level. Now, I think because of the Stargate activities and all the publicity, that a lot of people within government has got new interest in this, and I wouldn't be at all surprised if at an independent private level people aren't looking into this, but I think it's unofficial. And I'm pretty sure that there are a number of people that would be very interested. And like you said, it is a useful tool. You don't ever want to use this kind of stuff alone. And when you get right down to it, Art, many people already do use their intuitive remote viewing abilities in ordinary work. Talk about PIs and people that require this kind of basic talent. I think it's happening all the time.
12: Anticipating trouble behind any certain door,
11: you
12: for
11: got
12: example.
11: It. Yeah, and I've seen a lot of instances after the fact where a PI, photo interpreter, came up with something that nobody could figure out how he came with that, only to be later verified, and he couldn't even know. He or she couldn't even know how it came up with it. So I think there was a little bit more than subtle intuition going on here. And this is why I think one of the accomplishments of Stargate, as well as the worldwide research, which goes back into 1882 when it first started in London, England, in this phenomenon, this related phenomenon. And I think one of the contributions we made is to call attention to this innate capability that we all have, and to inspire others to just to take a look to see what they can do themselves. And this is why I like to build it up from intuition. That's a very comfortable word that people are used to, and in my workshops I use it a lot. And I even say phenomena like remote viewing or telepathy, or whatever you want to call some of these forms of presenting it, is a way of making intuition specific, and it's just there in most of us. We're just allowing it to come forth.
12: But there were certainly very strict protocols. I understand the Department of Defense protocols were extremely strict. Was there danger, Dale, to any of the participants in this program? And if so, what kind of danger?
11: No, absolutely not. And this is where some of the people that are being very open about this are really misleading the public. Now, the reason I'm saying that is because, as you well know, in any government organization since the late 70s, there are some very, very strict human use review requirements. You got to really go through the hoops.
12: Mm.
11: And we had to do that every year, show exactly what we were doing, what the people were subjected to, the types of projects. And I'm talking about across the board for anything that involved any question of human use that might be subject to this, any stress, anything of that nature.
12: Dale, how were people recruited?
11: How were they recruited?
12: Yes.
11: This varied. Early on, it was somewhat systematic in the sense that a certain army group that passed out some questionnaires and used some kind of test procedure narrowed down possibilities, and these people were then put through tests. So there was a formal approach, a relatively formal approach at that time. And again, I'm talking about the in-house, the Stargate and its earlier counterparts.
12: Did you adopt the parapsychological double-blind testing procedure? I presume people went through that.
11: Once they were identified, then the test that went through were the protocols, here I use that word, the procedures that were generally in use at that time at the Stanford Research Institute. So put them through the test to make sure that there was nothing that we were misleading or anything like of that nature. And those that did well then moved forward.
12: I see.
11: Now, there were other ways of finding people, too. And some of them we identified from the records, others that they had an interest or experiences that made us suspect they could do well in this, or it was word of mouth, and then we just put them to the test.
12: What a very unusual unit that must have been.
11: Yes, and in fact, one of the many issues I think about over the years, there are a lot of things we could have done different, but, you know, this is an experimental-type situation. It's new, innovative. There were a lot of things we didn't know that we know now. And I certainly, and I know others that were directly involved in the program, if it were ever to start up again, would do things quite differently in terms of selecting people, handling people.

0: doing it here? In view of the way you feel about the effectiveness of this, shouldn't we be doing it?
1: I think we should be, but I may want to question what the application is. I would be more inclined toward applying this type of talent to things like predicting terror strikes or locating where, say, nuclear weapons might be clandestinely stored, that kind of thing.
0: What about Saddam Hussein? Could you locate where the real Saddam Hussein is through remote viewing?
1: It might be possible, but, you know, there's a problem here, and it's called time-space changing. You know, he moves around so much.
0: That's right.
1: By the time you get information, even if he were right on, it would be probably out of date. So there's the problem of how would you actually apply this stuff in a reasonable amount of time.
0: Mm-hmm.
1: So there are some real operational problems and constraints, as there are for any kind of data when you're talking about this type of application.
0: Is there any restriction with regard to the information you can gather? And what I mean by that is, can you gather information, for example, you want to know what the next winning lottery number is, you want to know what the stock market is. I've had people tell me that that kind of information cannot be gathered, that only sort of positive information can be discerned. Is there any truth to that, or is this, I would imagine any science could be applied in any way, good or bad.
1: That's a good question. It's one I've certainly been wrestling with for 20, 30 years. Now, let me answer that in several ways. In terms of numbers, like in lottery, I think the probability of success in applying either remote viewing or any form of PSI is very low. In the research side, in laboratory work, we find that numbers and words are not usually picked up. Rarely. It does happen, but it's very rarely, and I would not put too much money on it if somebody comes up with a lottery number. So I think there's some kind of practical or operational limit with the phenomenon when you're trying to apply it to this type of information. Now, in terms of the restrictions that go broader than that, I think there's still an inherent problem with the phenomenon, and it's really this. A remote viewer or somebody else with psi talent, another kind of psi talent, however you call it, might be describing the contents of a building, for example. You may have a nice sketch, you may have pretty things defined fairly well, but still be unable to identify or name what it is.
0: Mm-hmm.
1: And it streams, and this is where I think a lot of people get themselves into trouble. They think remote viewing, once you can describe a remote area fairly well, you can do anything. It's not omnipotent. There are practical limitations, and I think it has to do with how the phenomenon works.
0: Is that where the danger comes in, that the person's imagination and ego take flight?
1: Oh, you got it. Absolutely. You want to fill in. You know, we still have that fight-flight syndrome in us. You have to know what's going on, particularly when you're working with this type of thing. You got a flash of an impression. You want to know what it was you saw. So right away, your imagination is right there lurking to leap in on you. Even if you draw a good sketch, keeping imagination out of the way,
0: mm-hmm.
1: at that point, you're going to start trying to decide what it is. Unless your sketch is very good, you probably are not going to get it accurately.
0: Could you, for example, assign a remote viewer a target like Jesus?
1: I would think that is really calling for emotional overlay, imagination overlay. I would have my real doubts.
0: Well, I know, but remember, they're simply being handed a number.
1: Oh, I see what you mean.
0: I mean, if you're using the original protocols and they're simply getting a number, and could you assign somebody Jesus?
1: Yes. You could assign in the blind, you could assign the name of any particular figure.
0: All right, Dale.
1: Or whatever, otherwise. But
0: right, Dale, hold tight. We're at the bottom there. I got a break right here or I'm in trouble. This is Coast to Coast AM.
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iHeartRadio weather, warm and muggy tonight, partly cloudy, a low in the mid-70s. Mostly sunny, hot and humid for tomorrow. High upper 90s, heat index above 100.

0: an extreme heat warning. 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I'm meteorologist Mace Michaels on Twin Cities News Talk, AM 1130. It's 8.
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8: Fox News. I'm Deborah Valentine. Tragedy in Germany. A van slammed into a pride festival in Berlin Saturday. One person was killed, 16 others hurt. Police have identified a suspect not yet in custody, believed tied to Islamic groups in Berlin. Former Maine Senate President Troy Jackson is the Democratic Party's nominee to replace ousted candidate Graham Plattner in this fall's midterm elections. He was chosen in a landslide vote by delegates.
9: Stand up to Donald Trump and ICE when they attack our workers, terrorize our neighbors, and threaten the freedoms generations of us fought to secure.
8: Plattner was ousted due to sexual misconduct allegations. In France, firefighters are using massive cargo aircraft to dump flame retardants on a wildfire threatening the wine country city of Bordeaux. Tens of thousands have been evacuated. 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
1: Good morning, everybody. Dale Graff is my guest right now. We are about to open the lines, and I'll let you ask him questions. He coined the term Stargate. He was in the original Stargate program, DOD, DIA. And he was on Nightline and is about to be on ABC's Good Morning America. You're not going to want to miss that. It'll be Tuesday, March 10th, and we'll try and ask more about that. He's got a book, and I know you're going to be interested in that as well, and we'll let him talk about that, too, in a moment.
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1: Back now to Dale Graff. And Dale, I would like to describe an experiment I did about a year ago here on the program.
8: All right.
1: Which I'm going to be honest with you, scared the hell out of me. We were at that time, as a result of your appearance on Nightline, we were talking about remote viewing, and one night I thought, well, let's give it a shot. Now, what I did was technically not remote viewing. However, I picked an object in my home, and I asked people to try and visualize and draw that object. Mm-hmm. Didn't give them a control number or anything else. Right. I just said an object.
8: Right.
1: I had, I'm going to guess, several hundred responses. Mm-hmm. But I note two things, Dale. One, my wife was here in the house with me participating. We both felt incredibly observed, I guess is the right word. If you've ever had the feeling that people are watching you, you know, and you turn around and sure as hell somebody's there watching you.
8: Right.
1: We had that times 1,000. I mean, it was like a million eyes roving around in the house. Now, maybe that was our psyche. Fine. Then the faxes began coming in, and people supplied me with drawings of what they thought this item was.
8: Right.
1: Now, here comes the scary part. The item was impossible to guess. It was a marble, a slab of marble with a photograph or an etching of me. Mm-hmm. And there was a specific frame that this little piece of marble was sitting in that could not possibly have been guessed at in a million years. And yet, Dale, two people drew the object that was in my living room, nowhere near my studio cams that I've got here. Precisely, two people hit it on the nose, and a whole bunch of people almost hit it. It was so bizarre that it gave me the heebie-jeebies until this very day. And I have just now, because I have these wonderful studio cams, I have brought the object into the studio, and I'm holding it up so everybody can see what was drawn. I wish I still had the drawings. I don't. But my wife is in the other room and will confirm everything I just said. Is that possible? Is that remote viewing? What is that?
8: That's a good question. Here we go to terminology again.
1: Uh-huh.
8: Maybe it is remote viewing, maybe it isn't. Now remember, some people define remote viewing to be only remote viewing when you follow a certain protocol. So we don't know what the individual doing this information gathering was doing. But I don't look at remote viewing like that. I look at it as a process, which is kind of like clairvoyance or some other form of psi perception. So I think it in my viewpoint, it could have been remote viewing. There's another possibility. It could have been a mind-to-mind type of contact. In the older days, early turn of the century, this was called telepathy. And I think even now, when people do remote viewing, there's still not enough certainty as to whether or not they're accessing the site or place or the knowledge of people at the place. So I still think of these possibilities together. They may have been accessing your knowledge. So I think, yes, you had a valid phenomenon. I don't quite know what to label it.
1: Yeah, I don't either. All right, we're going to take some phone calls and see what people have to say.
8: All right, before you do, I just wanted to mention on about the book. Because
1: Look, absolutely. Let's talk for a second about your book, and I should have done that for you. I'm sorry.
8: Okay.
1: It's called Tracks in the Psychic Wilderness.
8: Yes, right.
1: And it's just out,
8: right,
1: from Element Books.
8: Element Books.
1: Where can people get it?
8: Right now, it's in most of the bookstores that I've seen or heard about. But they're also on the website that I have, there are ways of contacting and getting the book. So there are ways of getting the book right now.
1: But B. Dalton...
8: coming into the bookstores.
1: B. Dalton, all the big bookstores.
8: Yeah, I'm sure that it's creeping into those bookstores right now. Most of the big Barnes and Noble is carrying it pretty widely.
1: Well, give it your best shot. Tracks in the Psychic Wilderness. What is in that book? Is it the history of remote?
8: No, this is why I wanted to get back to this book.
1: Okay.
8: Stargate is just a piece of this book.
1: Right.
8: It's just simply my personal observations. I made no attempt to go into the depth and get all the players and all that. That was beyond what I wanted to do. I did not want to do that, and I will not do something like that. It's just my perception, the activities I had, and some of my observations. So Stargate is a portion of the book, maybe 20%. I have a portion in the back end, which might be another 20%, which goes into a description of how I think most people can experience what we call remote viewing or side dreaming or synchronicities. And I'll explain that in a moment. But the middle portion of the book is kind of the heart of the book, and it's a series of vignettes, short stories, where I do illustrate what remote viewing is,
1: okay,
8: what psychic dreaming is, and what synchronicities are.
1: All right.
8: I see these all as interrelated together.
1: Okay. Is there any instructional aspect to it? In other words, could a person read your book and try it themselves?
8: Absolutely. That's what the last portion of the book is.
1: Oh, boy.
8: Now, I'm not a very strict one when it comes to instructions. What I have there are observations and guidelines and recommendations of how people can go ahead and at least begin to open up this intuitive, made specific phenomenon. So I have steps, not a protocol, not a recipe, but I have steps in how people can begin to investigate this potential of theirs. Now, for those that want to go further, then I recommend how to do this from a tighter protocol point of view. But first, you have to catch good psi, as the saying goes in the research community. And unless you know something is going on, there's no point in setting up elaborate protocols. That can come later. I have procedures and recommendations, yes. But I also have the key ingredients. And the key ingredients are these. It's motivation. You really want to sit down and decide to do it. It's intent, it's desire, it's suspending disbelief. Those are the kinds of things I emphasize in that part of the book.
1: All right.
8: Go ahead.
1: All right. Well, it sounds like a valuable book for everybody. Is it a hardcover or soft cover?
8: It's hardcover.
1: Hardcover.
8: Yes.
1: All right. Price?
8: $19.95.
1: Oh, very reasonable. Is there a way, many times when I have people on, there is a phone number people can call to get the book if they cannot find it elsewhere. Do you have one of those?
8: Yes, I do, and I'll get it in a second. I just don't have it here at my fingertips, but we can get that.
1: All right, good test. Can you now remote view that? Oh, I forgot. Numbers are not good.
8: Right. For some people, once in a while they are, but I think numbers are generally unreliable. Once in a while, you see numbers and names come through, but I wouldn't put much money on that.
1: I agree. And by the way, most all of the remote viewers that I have had on when I have asked that question have responded that exact way. It's strange. The remote viewers all seem to agree on so much, and yet all hate each other's guts.
8: Yeah, this is the disturbing part of it, and this is one of the reasons why I have felt some pangs of sadness over the years, why this should come about. And I think there's some inherent resistance that they have to admit that other people also can do this. It's almost like an ownership here, which I think is unfortunate. And this is exactly what I'm trying to get away from, this type of attitude in Tracks in the Psychic Wilderness, to make it clear that most anyone can do some level of this, that no one is going to be set apart, unique, special and all that. And I think this is what's happening. Some of these people are seeing themselves as too special, and when that happens, you get yourself into this ownership problem.
1: Well, there's a little bit of the God complex. I'm sure that if you were given targets and you began to be successful at sensing and drawing targets, you would begin to think of yourself in a very different way.
8: Some people, unfortunately, do drift into that direction. You're absolutely correct. And this is another reason I decided to write this book, one of the biggest reasons, and that is this balance. You don't want to get into this if you have any kind of inclinations toward this type of personality, because they'll probably push you off the deep end. So you have to be very careful. You have to be grounded. You have to make sure that what you're doing, you keep your sense of humor. You don't get carried away with your own abilities. You don't get on the ego trip. And I'm really against people. I really feel strongly anti people that get into the business on an ego trip point of view. So, you know, I agree with you. There is a kind of complex, and you really have to guard against it.
1: Well, then that could almost be called a danger. And I've had other remote viewers tell me that there were some remote viewers in the official program that got really carried away and had to be ejected from the program. Do you know if that's true?
8: Well, I don't know if it was ejected. You know, in the environment we were in, particularly with the military people, every couple of years you were up for reassignment anyway. So it was a convenient time to move people on if that type of thing was happening. You were in the military.
1: I know, but yes, but most things are done for the convenience of the service.
8: I know that sometimes that doesn't happen. I know many instances not related to this program. But, you know, that you're right. That type of thing could happen.
1: People end up in Thule, Greenland.
8: Exactly right.
1: For that reason, Don.
8: Right.
1: All right. And your appearance on ABC's Good Morning America. What's coming Tuesday, March 10th? What are you going to do?
8: Talk about the book. And I'll touch briefly. I'm sure it'll come up on Stargate. But since that's not the main focus of the book, I'll be going into the field in general, to overall discussion on the nature of the phenomenon, on synchronicities, on psychic dreaming, that type of thing. I have a whole spectrum of things I'll be talking about. And I really believe, Art, that most people who are interested in seeing if they have this intuition made specific, as I'm beginning to call it, I suspect that most people can experience this in a dream state easier than any other state. So this is where I'm recommending people begin looking. So it's an easy thing to do, and most people can at least go to sleep in dreams. All you have to do is remember it.
1: Dale, I'm going to tell you a story that the audience is probably sick to death of, but it's my one honest-to-God, I-know-what-happened-to-me experience, and I would like your take on it.
8: Wonderful.
1: Lived in Santa Barbara, California. Worked at a radio station. I've been in radio all my life. Lived in a little garden apartment. Came home one day from work. Sat down. I'm a news junkie. Put on the evening news. and sat there watching the evening news. It was a type garden apartment in Santa Barbara where you had a sliding door, a big double sliding door that would open, and I could look out at the street where I would park my car, which was right in front of the apartment, so I could always keep an eye on my car.
8: Right.
1: But the curtains were closed, and I was watching the news. All of a sudden, I had... The only way I can describe it is ocean waves, tremendous, giant ocean waves washing over me mentally, saying, hey, someone's going to hit your car. Something terrible is about to occur to your car.
8: Right.
1: And it kept washing over me so strongly, and I said a word I can't repeat here, and I got up, opened the curtain, looked out at my car, said another word I can't repeat here, went back and sat down and started watching the news again. 30 seconds goes by. All of this begins washing over me again and again and again. I got angry with myself. I walked back over, looked out the window. There was my car looking just fine. Here's a guy walking down the sidewalk toward my car. He gets in the car in front of mine, starts his engine, puts it in reverse, and slams into my car. I tell you, Dale, it scared me so badly that I sank to my knees. But I was mindful enough to get up and yell out, open the sliding door and yell out, hey, I saw that. I've got your license number. He said, I'm stopping. And that's all there was to it. But there was no question about it, Dale. Something was really telling me what was about to happen, and then right. It happened. What was that?
8: Wonderful. This is exactly the kind of thing I address in Tracks in the Psychic Wilderness, because I think this is really where most people can best benefit from opening up to their psi talents. I suspect that we all, at all times, are kind of scanning around to see what's coming our way in the future. In this case, you probably picked up the intention of the man, and you sensed what he would then be doing when he got into his car. It was an alert for you. These are not uncommon things. The research literature is full of these types of little premonitions.
1: But wait a minute. How could that man know that he was about to go out and hit my car?
8: I think subconsciously he was probably upset about something, and there was something in his psyche that was reckless at the time. So I'm just giving a possible explanation.
1: Oh, so I could have been picking up on his reckless feeling, and yeah. I made the connection between his reckless feeling and his being parked in front of me.
8: That's one possibility, yes. There are others. You can just look at it as a straightforward perception of a future coming your way without looking into the psychodynamics of the man involved. You can do that too. But I'm inclined, when I look at these situations, and I've had things like this happen to me. I've talked to many people that in my workshops that have these exact kinds of things happen. And I'm a little surprised that you would react with fear, but a lot of people do. And it's a natural part of ourselves. And this is what I'm trying to do in Tracks in the Psychic Wilderness, to get the fear component out of us.
1: But I don't know how that happened to me. It's never happened to me before. It has never happened to me since. And it was so overwhelming and so unambiguous.
8: Yeah.
1: New things scare you. And seeing something come true like that, it was too much for me.
8: Right. See, not knowing exactly what your frame of mind was during the day or whatever, you might have been in a very spaced out feeling, a poetic kind of mind. You may have been just thinking, dreaming, that kind of thing.
1: I was watching the news.
8: Yeah, but... Peter
1: Jennings, as I recall.
8: Oh, okay. I understand.
1: I mean, there was simply nothing special about the moment. I wasn't in any sort of altered state. I wasn't concentrating in any way. I couldn't stop it. It was overwhelming.
8: Well, then it's one of those things. All I can say is it just happened. But it shows the tip of the iceberg on how you could probably draw onto that type of intuitive sensing at any time. You just have to put it aside and not be afraid of it. And this is what I'm trying to say in my book. And this is why I opened it up to the dreaming mind. This is why I opened it up to synchronicities, which I view as a very dynamic form of intuition. We don't really know why we go here or there, but all of a sudden there's a thing we're looking for. So we are subconsciously driven, and we don't know why.
1: What do you mean by synchronicity?
8: Synchronicity is one of my favorite experiences, and it's a coined term by Carl Jung almost a century ago, where he noted when he was working with some of his clients, he was a psychiatrist working in Zurich, Switzerland, that many times things would happen in the session that couldn't possibly be explained by normal coincidences because they had specific meaning. So the timing of the incident and the significance of the incident led Jung to think that these were synchronistic. They somehow happened due to an unknown principle. He called it some acausal synchronistic principle. Even in quantum physics, we have terms like that, quantum synchronicity, for example.
1: Mm-hmm.
8: So he coined this and looked at this from a human point of view, that people are sometimes drawn into situations which are way beyond chance that satisfy some need at that time. And I see these as incidents that our subconscious mind has prompted us into. It's almost like a self-fulfilling wish. So I have many examples, some examples in my book, and I think many people experience these routinely.
1: Now, an interesting question, since we don't have time to go to the phones before the top of the hour break anyway, and that is, do you think that this ability, this inherent ability, is something that we are evolving, keyword, evolving into, or some long-lost ability that we are regaining? What class do you think we've always had it? Is there more of it now? Are people becoming more psychic?
8: That's a very good question, and I'll answer this by kind of paraphrasing what Ed Mitchell said in the introduction to my book. And he sees these abilities as a reflection of our first sense, not our sixth sense. And his perception is that these were fundamental and came before all of the other senses developed.
1: Something very old now being recovered then.
8: Yes, and I see this as kind of a survival situation.
1: Do you know Ed Mitchell, halfway to the moon, tried an experiment? I interviewed Dr. Mitchell. And he told me all about that. Listen, we're at the top of the hour. When we come back, we're going to have to go to the phones.
8: All right.
1: All right, stay right there. My guest is Dale Graff, the man who coined the term Stargate. It's all about remote viewing. I'm Art Bell. 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
1: My guest is Dale Graff. It represents a very unusual opportunity for you to ask somebody who knows, somebody who actually coined the term Stargate. Was D-O-D-D-I-A. Telling you that right up front. But tells us that remote viewing, remote sensing, whatever you want to call it, is absolutely real. If you have a question, come now.
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8: The best thing about it is it's really exciting. We got complete vindication because basically what happened was is the government admitted that we don't know what these spots, these objects, these bright lights are, but basically you can help the government because the thing we're finding out is government's not that bright and they need our help. So that's where Coast to Coast AM comes in and George Norrie comes in, because you're going to have people on here that will give the government investigators an idea where to look, how to look, and what to look for. So it really does a lot of validation of the history of this show. And this is a huge step forward to getting to the truth, because for the first time, we have the U.S. government admitting that there's something to this, really admitting there's something to this. And that's the big step for all of us.
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1: Once again, the one-time director of Operation Stargate,
2: Stargate program, Dale Graff. Dale,
11: yes,
2: here's a very general question for you.
11: All right.
2: We have a deteriorating environment in America, in the world, really. We have new diseases, flesh-eating diseases, all this horrid little stuff running around. We've got new organisms in the estuaries of North Carolina that are killing fish and making people sick. We have air that's foul. We have ultraviolet that's pouring in. Where I'm going with this is to ask you, as some remote viewers have done, they have looked at our future as a planet and made some rather dire forecasts. Is that aspect of remote viewing, in your opinion, possible?
11: I believe, like I said earlier, that it is possible to tap into probable futures.
2: Uh-huh.
11: And I think sometimes when people do this, whenever you're working with anyone that's working with a projection, you really need to know quite a bit about that own individual's psychodynamics. What is the nature of the individual?
2: Mm-hmm.
11: What is the psychological state of the individual? Because unfortunately, when you get into these way out future scenarios, a lot of that personal stuff comes in. And it's very hard to filter out a doom and gloom type personality from that might perceive everything negatively from someone optimistic that might perceive it too good. So I'm saying you've got to find a balance, and it's very difficult to find an individual that can perceive anything in remote viewing or science space without having a little bit of their own personal psychodynamics get into the picture. And I would place any forecast or any projection that really looks totally negative in a very a guarded perspective, because my suspicion is you're seeing a lot of the person's own perception coming in.
2: Grain of salt.
11: Yeah.
2: All right.
11: I wouldn't say grain of salt, but you have to be a little careful with it. Because you can find other people that have an optimistic outlook, and you're not going to get anything like that. So I would suggest,
2: right,
11: if anything, one would pool results from people that have a track record in precognitive stuff. That would be the best approach. Not to rely on any single individual,
2: all right,
11: but to go to other a variety of people and see what the consensus is.
2: All right, grain of thought, folks. First-time caller line, you're on the air with Dale Graff, top of the morning. Where are you, please?
12: Concord, California.
2: Concord, all right. Welcome to the program.
12: Yeah, Art, by the way, your studio cam looks great. The best I've ever seen.
2: I worked so hard on it. Thank you.
12: You do.
2: I did.
12: Anyway, sir, it's a pleasure talking to you, and I must admit I'm not familiar with you at all. I'm just starting to get back into this. But about 16 years ago, a gentleman back east in Michigan, by the way, he's my old scoutmaster who I love very much and I keep very much in contact with, not to knock, to give a little plug to the Boy Scouts there, but he told us, me and him were sitting back in the campfire one night where he told me a story about, and I may be wrong about where this is at, but I believe it was Chinese monks that used to, I wasn't familiar with the term, but they would remotely view battles going on for the local king, I guess. And some of the things he was able to tell me is that they were so accurate, and they were doing this from hundreds of thousands of miles away. This is what's so amazing about this, that they were so accurate they could tell them exactly where the troops were, how to attack them, what supplies they were capable of, in other words, what they have with them, etc., how many numbers, blah blah blah. But it wasn't just one person. From what I understood, it was a whole team of monks.
2: Boy, does that sound like remote viewing or what?
12: And this is like what's amazing about this. If I remember right, this is like 800 to 1,000 years ago. And I'm wondering, is this where the government maybe got their inspiration from? Because obviously, they don't have the quacks back then, so to speak, that we do now. And
2: be so sure about that.
12: Well, I mean,
2: they were reading palms and stuff.
12: I wasn't
2: way
12: trying to
2: back
12: be critical, but I'm not trying to be too critical. But you see, you gotta today. You have to separate the chaff from the grain, right?
2: Yes, of course. I think your question though is superb, actually, and your story is, and that does really sound like remote viewing for strategic purposes, doesn't it, Dale?
11: Yes, you're fading a little bit on me. I almost didn't hear you. But yes, I would agree with that. And why should it not? you know, if we are now rediscovering this type of thing, that's about what it might be, that people with the right mental discipline from the yoga, various yoga techniques or whatever, could very easily have stumbled upon this application centuries ago. Yes, that's what it sounds like to me.
13: All right, I don't want to fade on you. Are you hearing me?
11: Okay, I got your back now. Loud and clear.
13: All right,
11: I'm sure I understood the question.
13: All right, Wildcard Line, you're on the air with Dale Graff.
14: Hello.
13: Hello.
11: Yes.
13: Where are you, sir?
14: I'm in Omaha.
13: Omaha, Nebraska, right?
14: Right, Omaha, Nebraska.
13: Okay.
14: Not for ego purposes, but I want to give you just a little bit of my background. I did my graduate work in general relativity and completed quantum electrodynamics, two-dimensional, with Feynman. He came up to UC Berkeley for a seminar. Now, that is going to sound real strange when everything else evolves from that.
13: Do you have a question, sir?
14: First off, I have a question, a couple of questions. Has anybody heard of the Keys of Enoch?
13: Yes.
14: Someone showed it to me. What exactly is it?
13: All right, well, Keys of Enoch. You should go and read the book, and then you will know, would be my answer. East of the Rockies, you're on the air with Dale Graff. Hello.
15: Hi, this is Joe from Jersey. I just had a question for Dale, if he has ever heard of or seen any evidence towards the fact of the power of suggestion being that you could suggest something to somebody and they would act on that suggestion without actually having to tell them by just thinking or transmitting a thought.
13: Yeah, we were talking about that earlier, called remote influencing. In other words, being able to influence somebody else.
15: Right, because I had an experience when I was younger that has never happened again, sort of like your little psychic car incident.
13: Yeah.
15: And I still to this day cannot get it out of my head because it was so real and there were so many suggestions that I had made that it just happened, that it couldn't have been coincidence. And I was wondering if he had actually gotten any evidence of that sort as well.
11: Well, it's like you said, Art, earlier we had talked a little bit about this, and it is possible, I believe, providing that the suggestion is acceptable by the other people, that this could happen, that you could suggest an action and they would go and do it. I've seen examples of this, I believe, in dog training, where sometimes people just think about the command and the well-trained dog will respond.
13: Oh, I've seen that too. That's a whole nother area, and I have been a real advocate of, I guess, what I call telepathy with animals, but I think there is no question about it. I have three cats. I'm a cat person.
11: Mm-hmm.
13: And I absolutely can communicate with my cats. I mean,
11: yeah.
13: I can go to my cat. I've got a wild cat, feral cat. And this feral cat, myself, over the last 2 years since I trapped it, have become very close.
11: Mm-hmm.
13: And I'm telling you right now, I can go up to that cat and I can project irritation and that cat will get up and, phew, man, it's gone.
11: Yeah.
13: Or I can go up and project pure love and the cat will lie down, start purring by itself, turn over, and give me its belly. Now, mm-hmm. I can do that.
11: Yeah. In fact, there was an experiment done at the Parapsychology Foundation connected with J.B. Ryan's lab many years ago by Keith Harari, where he was able to influence the movement of a cat and verify through statistical methods. This was in a laboratory setting.
13: Mm-hmm. There's one other little thing. 2020 did a incredible segment, absolutely incredible, an in-depth investigation proving, and I mean proving, with blind tests, they would go to this person's home and they would film the house pet, the dog in most cases,
11: mm-hmm.
13: and they would have the person start home early,
11: mm-hmm.
13: come home early at a totally random time,
11: mm-hmm.
13: and the dog would begin acting in a very, I don't want to say irritated, but anticipatory manner,
11: mm-hmm.
13: Going to the door, jumping up and down, barking. That dog knew when their owner started home. They proved that.
11: Oh, yes. And this goes back to what you had mentioned earlier, and we talked about the first sense. You know, we're certainly not going to be that held up on ourselves to think that animals don't have some type of sensing of this nature, too.
13: Well, but that begins to say something about the nature of animals that would create an awfully large debate, wouldn't it?
11: Oh, yes. Mm-hmm. Although, again, it depends on how you define this phenomenon. If you're talking about it like an extended sense, what it's really talking about more, I think, is the idea of interconnectedness. The fact that there really may be some kind of consciousness field.
13: A mass consciousness?
11: Yeah, something
13: Or better phrase, collective consciousness?
11: Yeah, that's on the right track, or some kind of field consciousness, or quantum consciousness. It's something that suggests that consciousness is not all in the brain, and there's some type of overlapping feature in the universe that laps over into all creatures, you know, great and small, so to speak.
13: Well, again,
11: I think a very important implication.
13: I do too, and I say again that if you believe that, if you embrace that, and I do, then I think it there's a great controversy with regard to our interaction with and treatment of animals.
11: Oh, absolutely, yes. Now we see as part of our larger whole, not just some disintegrated unit here and there. Absolutely.
13: Exactly. All right. West of the Rockies, you're on the air with Dale Graff and Art Bell. Hello. Where are you, please?
16: I'm from Southern California. My name's Steve.
13: Hi, Steve.
16: I have a question or a couple of questions for Dale. I'm very psychic, and I come by it naturally. And not too many people know about it. But occasionally, when I'll get a premonition, and I dig into it, and I can get a lot of really good details. And I've had several occasions where I was able to predict crimes, and they happened exactly the way that I said they were.
13: Predict crimes?
16: Yes.

0: might be best initially for you to have some kind of buffer between you and the police officers until you get comfortable and have confidence in one another. So my recommendation is, proceed, but be very, very cautious, and also mm-hmm. do other projects, not just the law enforcement type thing. Do some simple verification tasks, too.
1: All right. First time caller line, you're on the air with Dale Graff and Art Bell. Hello.
2: Yes. Good evening, Art.
1: You're going to have to speak up good and loud.
2: Okay. Good evening, Art.
1: Hi there.
2: And good evening, Mr. Graff.
0: Hello.
2: Hi. My name is Andrea, and I'm calling from New Jersey.
1: Okay.
2: Can you hear me now?
1: Just fine.
2: Okay. I don't have a question for Mr. Graff, but I would like to relate an experience that I had several years ago. This experience is in relationship to the theory which Mr. Graff mentioned before on the show about psychic ability having to do with looking back from the future.
1: That's right.
2: In order to make a prediction in the present time.
1: Sure.
2: Okay, several years ago, my husband and I were interested in buying a home. And I went to a local psychic. She told me, yes, we were going to purchase a home, and that it would be behind a garden center. 3 years down the road, we did purchase a home. It was not behind a garden center. But the day of the closing at the lawyer's office, we were traveling back to our apartment, and we passed a garden center, which she had described in great detail. And at that moment, I was thinking of her making the prediction about buying a home. And I think there's some connection where in the past she had seen me in front of the center.
1: at the same moment in time, roughly.
2: That's what she picked up.
1: Huh? I've got you. Does that sound right to you, Dale?
0: I think I understand what was said. There's a little faint connection here.
1: All right, well, okay, she went to a psychic. The psychic said you're going to buy a home near a garden center.
0: Yeah.
1: Well, a year or two later when she bought the home, there was no garden center. But while she was on the way to her apartment, I guess before the move, they passed the exact described garden center.
0: Right.
1: Now, she said, could it be that that psychic was looking at me at, you know, in the same time frame that I was buying my home and simply missed it a little bit, but perceived me seeing that garden center in the future?
0: Yeah, it's like we were saying earlier, the individual perceives the future coming toward him or her. I'm sure there's still some probabilities at work here, but things seemed relatively fixed, and the prediction then generally came true. Yeah, I can see some connection here,
1: Yeah, me too. All right, hold on, Dale. Dale Graff is my guest. He's got another segment to go. If you have a question, that's what we're here for. All I can say is there's a lot more out there than we understand. That you can believe. This is Coast to Coast AM.
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0: iHeartRadio weather, warm and muggy tonight, partly cloudy, a low in the mid-70s. Mostly sunny, hot and humid for tomorrow. High upper 90s, heat index above 100, an extreme heat warning. Storm chance tomorrow night. I'm meteorologist Mace Michaels on Twin Cities News Talk, AM 1130. It's 8.
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1: I love this song and A Secret Place in Time. 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
7: 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Like, look here, we're orchestrating something for you to see. 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
10: Dale E. Graff has authored Tracks in the Psychic Wilderness. That's a great title. And if you would like it, it is available generally in bookstores around the country. And if they don't have it, usually in a bookstore, they have the little computers, and you just say the title or even the name Dale Graff, and they can reference it, look it up, and get it to you post-haste. It sounds like a wonderful book. All right, Dale, welcome back.
11: All right, I'm here.
10: Here we go. Okay. First time caller line, you're on the air with Art Bell and Dale Graff. Good morning.
12: Hi. I kind of had a question. I'm a little bit late for the subject, but my grandfather was in one of the LSD experimental groups.
10: Oh, I'm sorry.
12: Yeah. Well, luckily it was after my father was born. So I just kind of, the reason why I was calling is because I wondered if you all had, if either of you had any idea why they were experimenting with it in the way that they did. My grandfather described to me there was a classroom setting with about 15 to 20 people, and they locked him in the room and dosed them all. And apparently his supervisor really, really, really wanted to be involved, and his superiors didn't want him to be, but since he was so persistent, they went ahead and gave it to him. Needless to say, he completely freaked out, my grandpa said. But he, you know, described to me, you know, what the other people were doing, but, you know, I just, really, you know, kind of after he told me everything that happened, I wondered why or what was the point. You know,
10: well,
12: what could
10: okay,
12: they have learned?
10: I'll answer that, and so will Dale. The name of the project was MK Ultra. And what were they trying to do? They were trying to learn how to, and if it was possible, to control people. Remember our agencies, intelligence agencies, and military are in the business of controlling people. It's why there was MK Ultra. It's why there was Stargate. It's why there probably are lots of things, if not exactly like these, still going on, because they're in the business of control. Dale, is that true?
11: No, I disagree with you. Stargate never had anything to do with controlling people. Never.
10: Well, no, but MK Ultra.
11: Yeah, right. Just don't mix Stargate with something like that, because there's no correlation. MK Ultra, I know a little bit about. I'm not sure if that was the ultimate purpose, but it might be. And that was when, back in the 60s?
10: Right.
11: Yeah.
10: Right. That certainly would have been.
11: But remember back then, too, there was so much uncertainty about what these effects of these drugs were before they were clamped down on. You know, remember Tim Leary and all that?
10: Oh, yes.
11: So there was a lot of naivety going on. So a lot of that might have been just exploratory without knowing what the purpose was.
10: Let me run this by you. We have touched briefly this morning on remote influencing.
11: Yeah, now, but see, I don't call that. Stargate never did that.
10: I understand.
11: Okay.
10: I'm with you all the way. This is a sort of a speculative question,
11: okay,
10: right?
11: Right.
10: If remote influencing was possible, you and I both know damn well they would be doing it or trying to do it. And when I say they, I mean the DIA, the CIA, the alphabet agencies, somebody. If this was possible, they would be trying to do it.
11: I would have my doubts. There's so much going on right now with human use and all that. Even without my opinion, I think the remote influencing potential of adversely affecting someone, whether
10: it's
11: friend or foe, is just essential.
10: But that was not the spirit of the question. The spirit of the question was, make the assumption that a remote influencing, even on the negative side, is possible. If that were so, our intelligence agency surely would pursue it.
11: I don't think so. I think
10: really?
11: No, I think it would be such a huge step from a few statistical deviations of what's been found in the laboratory to does this thing really lead to something practical, which I really doubt.
10: Oh, yeah, but my question assumed that it was practical. And then asks about the ethics of intelligence agencies.
11: Yeah, I can't speak to that to you. I just don't think anyone would really sit down and purposely do that type of thing using mental techniques. Just an opinion I have.
10: Okay, and that's today's intelligence agencies versus.
11: Yeah, 20 years ago, 30 years ago, that was another issue.
10: All right. Wildcard line, you're on the air with Dale Graff and Art Bell. Good morning.
13: Okay. I wanted to make a comment that one type of remote influencing would be like prayer, and to technical, it'd be like radionics. And then also another form of remote influencing, which just seems like exotic type, would be like dreamscaping, entering into someone's dreams.
11: Yeah, right, but in a dream thing, that's usually an agreed-upon situation, so it's like a consent. You're into the dream, or another way of looking at it is this. There's an intent for a dream image. Somebody has an image in mind that wants the other person to dream about, and I have examples of this in Traction in the Wilderness, by the way.
10: Okay.
11: So it's an agreed-upon thing, so the dreamer may have perceived through his own psi abilities, his own natural ESP abilities, what the intended objective is, and simply incorporated into the dream of his own. So there's a question of where is it coming from? Is it being added in by the dreamer through his own psi ability, or is it being inserted by another person?
10: Indeed, because once the permission has been granted, there is the conscious.
11: Right. Once the permission is granted, then it becomes a mutual type of thing. And I've seen many, many examples of co-dreams. In fact, there's been some research done on that, where people have identical dreams, and these can be sought, and it can be very beneficial.
10: Mm-hmm.
11: I don't call that remote influencing. It's in a sense, it is, But it's an agreed upon type of situation. It's like just going to a party together in a way. So I can see that. That's a possible thing.
10: All right.
11: In order to have a negative, that takes us into another area.
10: It does. East of the Rockies, you're on the air with Dale Graff. Hello.
14: Hello.
10: Yes, hi there.
14: How you doing?
10: I'm doing fine. How are you?
14: Fine. I'm Mike from Atlanta.
10: Yes, sir.
14: I got about two questions for him, about three questions. The first one is, does he see past the gloom and doom of the 2004 as the other ones do? Or
10: all right, no, I'm willing to ask that. Without mentioning names, Dale, there are remote viewers, more than one I might add, that perceive there to be some sort of block, some sort of discontinuity, they call it, out a ways around 2002 or 2000 something or another, past which they cannot see.
11: Yeah. I don't know what to make of that. You know, it's, I think we need to know, like I said earlier, what the perception of the people doing the projects are. It may be that one of them has a very strong opinion that there's going to be some catastrophe and that all the others are picking up the same thought.
10: Sure.
11: So, I would say, for anything that has to do with gloom and doom or any kind of forecast, even if it's peaches and cream, you need to look at a variety of sources, not just people, one or a few people here and there, remote viewers or whatever.
10: All right.
14: My next question is, can you, hurt somebody or kill somebody through a thought?
10: All right. Well, this one we've covered half dozen times already. Remote influencing may be possible, but Dale does not believe that that kind of negative action is possible.
14: I had one experience that happened. I had a step-grandmother I didn't agree with, and we had really had it out. And for like 4 weeks, I mean, she was a healthy woman, too, and she was pretty wealthy, so she was in good shape. And I had really thought like this real bad thoughts for a long time that something would happen to her. Well, anyway, within about a month later, she died of a brain aneurysm, and I felt like it was my fault. So,
11: well, another way of looking at it, you just might have picked up in a kind of a precognitive style mode of what was actually on its way. Because usually, when you have those kinds of medical situations, there's a predisposition in that direction.
10: Either that, or you killed her.
11: I don't think that, you know, that puts a guilt trip on people.
10: Yeah, I know.
11: I don't think that's possible, really.
10: There's a chuckle in my voice.
11: In some cultures, you may buy into the system, and it can happen, but then it's a cultural acceptance thing.
10: For example, voodoo. Voodoo simply requires that the person that you are trying to affect believes that you can do that, and once they do, you got them.
11: I think there's a lot to be said by that. I'm sure not in everyone in that culture, but perhaps to those that are particularly prone to that negative kind of image. Yeah, that might happen there, but I think it's a cultural overlay that really drives even the remote possibility of that kind of thing happening.
10: But, caller, to make you feel better, this is probably the world's expert on all of this, and you didn't kill her.
14: Okay, and this last question is, you talked about it too, about animals having the, you know, the remote viewing thing, or
10: yes.
14: They did a thing on Animal Planet, and you know, it's a station called Animal Planet, and they showed a scientific study, and this woman came at three different times, and this dog was at the front door
10: waiting on her. Yep, we covered that earlier. I know we could do and will do programs on that. Believe me, we will. West of the Rockies, you're on the air with Dale Graff. Hi.
15: Hi, good morning, Art and Dale. This is Brett from
11: Hello.
15: Santa Cruz, California.
10: Yes, sir.
15: I have a lot of things I would like to ask about synchronicity, a lot of other questions. I will narrow it down to one question for time's sake. Dale, my question is, to what extent would you say remote viewing owes its origin to the teachings of Dr. Jung?
11: You're talking about synchronicity? You said remote viewing.
15: Right. Well,
11: I don't think there's any connection with the remote viewing and Jung. The indirect connection, because Jung became very interested in psi effects. He became very interested in the ESP research at Duke University in the early 30s. So he had a suspicion that there was a connection.
15: I see, but with remote viewing itself, there's no direct connection with C.G. Jung.
11: Not with that term, and not with Jung.
15: I see.
11: If you want to take this into a more basic psi link-up, there is a connection. But, you know, I'm going back in history here. Remote viewing came much later, the term.
15: I see.
11: Yeah, there's a generic connection, but Jung didn't start that one off.
15: Okay, well, thank you.
10: All right, thank you very much for the call, and take care. On the first-time caller line, you're on the air with Dale Graff and Art Bell. Hi.
16: Hi.
10: Where are you?
16: Ontario, Canada.
10: Ontario, all right.
16: I wanted to talk about, I never heard about remote viewing until your show, but I've experienced it. One thing I was going to say before, I've recently gone online and I've noticed that my what you call PSI ability has heightened, and I wonder if it's a protective device. But what I wanted to ask Dale about was I'm having images come to me when I relax, and I'm not trying for it, and I don't know these people, and they're so clear, like looking at a picture, but it's in your mind. And I wonder, is there some way you can block it?
10: All right. There's a good question.
11: Yeah, sure. That's a very good question. And in fact, when I do my workshops, which is it's described in my webpage, and it's sort of an integrated general approach looking at a variety of side topics, not only remote viewing, looking more where people naturally resonate. But that's one of the things we discuss, the pace. And if people spontaneously have these experiences and are troubled by them, then I would suggest that you go through visualizations or intention exercises to not have them.
10: Mm-hmm.
11: Also, having exercise and balance and being grounded, as some people would say, is also helpful. But simply intending these things not to occur many times will take care of these situations. If they prevail, then you might have to deal with someone that's familiar with working in this area.
10: All right, she said something else that prompts a question. She said, you know, I've been noticing more since I've been on the Internet. Is the internet?
11: Oh, I didn't hear that part. That's an important.
10: Yeah.
11: Point.
10: Is the internet kind of like a real world collective consciousness, and might it affect the larger collective consciousness eventually?
11: Well, I'm certainly the last one to say no to that. It's a very good point, Art. There's another way of looking at it too. Being on the internet, being in front of the computer screen, you're giving your visual apparatus a huge dose of mental imagery.
10: Oh, yes.
11: So it ranges all the way from the mundane after image all the way to stirring up memories, from either from the internet or elsewhere. So you're exercising your visual image apparatus, and that might be the thing that's really stirring it up.
10: Michael Crichton, the author, wrote something that has always fascinated me. He said that it may well be that the internet is not a good thing because eventually it will stifle entrepreneurism, it will stifle original thought, and eventually we'll get to the point where whether you're in Tokyo or Bangkok or Cape Town or New York, there are going to be the top 10 ideas. In other words, it'll actually stifle us.
11: Yeah, I can understand that, and maybe that can happen if we let the internet or other activities become totally dominant in our life, and even television, for example. Yeah, you need breaks from this stuff. You need to go back to your own basic perceptions, your own basic mentality. So if you do nothing but sit in front of the internet, and many people do that, I can see where Crichton's concern is.
10: We have had a wonderful 4 hours. It's been 4 hours, Dale.
11: Are you kidding? Four hours?
10: No, it's been 4 hours we've been at this, right.
11: Oh, now, goodness. I'm just waking up, Art.
10: I want to warn you, when you go on ABC's Good Morning America this coming Tuesday, March 10th,
11: right.
10: You will not have 4 hours. And
11: I know that.
10: And so you're going to have
11: worried about that.
10: Exactly. You've got to do it. You've got to do it in sound bites, or it doesn't get done.
11: Well, I gotcha.
10: Okay. East of the Rockies, without much time, you're on the air with Dale Graff and Art Bell. Hi.
17: Yeah, I wanted to comment about MKUltra.
10: Very quickly.
17: But, first, let's say I've probably eaten acid about 200 times in the last couple, 3 years. But I thought MKUltra was about trying to have war without bloodshed. But I'm just wondering if you ever tried LSD. I've had it where I've had like amazing like movies in my mind and just like amazing things. I think it's amazing.
10: Well, of course it is. It is amazing. It's a very dark area indeed, and I really have no comment on it. How about you, Dale?
11: Okay, what was the thing that caused that? I missed that point.
10: Well, I think he said he dropped acid 200 times or something.
11: Oh, okay. Well, that could certainly weaken the neural connections and loosen up the picture making apparatus.
10: Or to be fair, it could make neural connections that otherwise weren't made.
11: Another way of doing it. Remove the inhibitors.
10: Yeah. Who knows?
11: Yeah.
10: It's a pretty dark area, Dale.
11: Sure is.
10: It really has been a pleasure. Listen, everybody, the book is Attracts in the Psychic Wilderness. Go to your bookstore, ask for it. The author is Dale Graff, and what a pleasure.
11: And the book can also be ordered through the webpage and through Deanna's Bookhouse on the webpage, too.
10: That's right, and we will keep the link up on the website. By all means, he's got what a website you've got. Great.
11: Well, I have to thank Deanna for that.
10: A great web mistress.
11: Sure is.
10: Thank you, my friend.
11: Hey, I enjoyed it, Art.
10: Good night.
11: Good night.
10: All right, that's it, folks. We are out of time. Now, tomorrow night and the next night, we've got Wingdingers for you. You don't want to miss them. I'm Art Bell from the high, thankfully dry desert. This is Coast to Coast AM. Good night.

0: this one person, Melinda Leslie, who does Skywatch tours. She said, "Why don't you call her? And she can maybe help you out." So I did call Melinda, and she knew all about Bradshaw. I'd been there many times, and said there's this guy, Tom Dongle, who was one of the original investigators, and he lives in Cottonwood. And she gave me his address. So I called and phone number, and I called him, and he said, it's never really been documented in any real way since I was out there. And I've been mentoring somebody who kind of is into the place, Jürgen Hess. And why? Because he said, I'm getting too old to go running around out there. So he said, call Jürgen. I called Jürgen and I said, well, we'd like to come out and do some filming at Bradshaw. He said, fine, I'll be your guide. And that's how I got out there.
1: Okay.
0: How's that for a series of synchronicities?
1: I'll say,
0: So
1: but
0: 2 weeks
1: in your
0: later, we
1: book,
0: were out there, huh?
1: okay. In your book, Ron, I think your book actually opens, with, it was, like a phone call. You and another researcher experienced this bizarre cell phone anomaly at exactly the
0: Oh,
1: same
0: God,
1: moment.
0: yeah. So when I was talking to Jürgen, something took control of each of our phones. And showed us pictures of ourselves as we were talking. I mean, that's quite impossible in some way, as far as I know. So that was pretty freaky, and that kind of got me excited. Like, wow, it's saying, "Come on, come on out."
1: Yeah, I mean,
0: Things like that. Things like that mean to me, come
1: it's almost like the
0: investigate.
1: ranch. It's almost like the ranch was drawing you there.
0: Absolutely, without a doubt.
1: And can you briefly describe the moment you first arrived? What struck you immediately?
0: I have to think back. What?
1: I mean, did it feel creepy or something else?
0: The place never felt creepy to me. Jürgen said, "You know, I've been coming out here quite a bit, both day and night, and I've never felt threatened, unlike, you know, Skinwalker Ranch, where bad things happen." And I looked at the Adobe house and I said, "That's really cool. Can we go inside?" So I went inside, and there was a lot of graffiti. There's graffiti everywhere, because many people have snuck in there, you know, and done things, but nobody's really
1: Okay.
0: investigated.
1: Ron, I got to jump in. Pardon the interruption. We're going to take a break now, bottom of the hour. We'll get back to your story. Ron Meyer is with us. High Strangeness of Bradshaw Ranch, right here on Coast to Coast AM. Stay with us.

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2: iHeartRadio weather, warm and muggy tonight, partly cloudy, a low in the mid-70s. Mostly sunny, hot and humid for tomorrow. High upper 90s, heat index above 100, an extreme heat warning. Storm chance tomorrow night. I'm meteorologist Mace Michaels on Twin Cities News Talk, AM 1130. Right.
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7: Fox News, I'm Deborah Valentine. Police in Germany say the suspect who drove a vehicle into a crowd during a pride parade in Berlin has ties to Islamic groups in the German capital. A search for the suspect continues. Authorities say at least one person was killed and 16 others hurt. Wildfires are raging in France and Spain. More from Fox's Stephanie Bennett in London.
8: Now, more than a quarter of a million people across France and Spain have been evacuated as crews struggle to get the upper hand. The French government has deployed the military and Spain has declared a national emergency.
7: Wildfires are threatening the Bordeaux wine region in France. Wildfires are blamed for at least one death in Valencia, Spain. In a 2-1 decision, a federal appeals court has refused to allow the Trump administration to enforce President Trump's executive order tightening mail-in voting rules in 23 Democratic-led states. 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

0: And what is it?
1: It's a presence that can manifest as both of them whenever it wants, and there are people present. My idea right now, following Jacques Vallée, is that if there are no humans, there's none of this going on. It's the human that's critical for the occurrence to occur. I know that's far out.
0: We're projecting these artifacts. We see them sometimes. We see them as UFOs. Sometimes we see them as Bigfoot.
1: Possibly. I mean, my initial thought was is that this presence has been guiding humanity since the beginning of language, by keeping the mystery alive. You know, if you look at any sequence in human history of development, like music or science, technology, it all kind of goes like, you get to a certain point, like earth, fire, and water. We wouldn't be talking to each other if we thought that was the nature of physical reality, right? Like from the Greeks. That paradigm had to fall by the wayside by certain kinds of mysterious evidence that led to new paradigms. And this would go on and on and on. And the purpose of this presence is to keep the mystery alive. And it's very powerful. It must be. If it can produce something like a tic-tac. You know, we captured in Sedona 4 tic-tacs on our thermal when we were doing the C6 protocol. Fast movers, which was really cool. That this presence, and this is a hypothesis, I know it's far out, that it can, if it can manifest as something like that that defies all laws of our known consensus physics at the moment, it can pretty much manifest as anything it wants to create a mystery for anybody.
0: All right, Ron, we're going to take a time out here. When we come back, we'll open up the phone lines, questions and comments for filmmaker Ron Meyer and the co-author of The High Strangeness of the Bradshaw Ranch. That's all coming up next on Coast to Coast AM.

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2: iHeartRadio weather, warm and muggy tonight, partly cloudy, a low in the mid-70s. Mostly sunny, hot and humid for tomorrow. High upper 90s, heat index above 100, an extreme heat warning. Storm chance tomorrow night. I'm meteorologist Mace Michaels on Twin Cities News Talk, AM 1130. Right now it's 70.
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4: News. I'm Chris DeMeo. The search is on for a suspect who drove into a crowd in Germany during a gay pride event.
5: Police in Berlin are searching for a suspect who allegedly plowed a van through a crowd at an LGBTQ plus pride event. At least one person was killed. 16 others are hurt. Police say the suspect has ties to a local Islamic group and they believe it was terrorism. Hundreds of thousands of people were in Berlin for the celebration.
4: Fox's Chandley Painter. President Trump facing growing concerns over the Iran war, but RNC Chair Joe Gruter says the president still has a good case.
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4: Gruter's on Fox's The Big Weekend Show. Many divided over U.S. involvement, saying the financial impacts are too much. 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
2: iHeartRadio weather, warm and muggy tonight, partly cloudy, a low in the mid-70s. Mostly sunny, hot and humid for tomorrow. High upper 90s, heat index above 100, an extreme heat warning. Storm chance tomorrow night. I'm meteorologist Mace Michaels on Twin Cities News Talk, AM 1130. Right now it's 7.
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0: News. I'm Deborah Valentine. Police say one person is dead, at least 16 others injured after a driver plowed into a crowd during Berlin's annual LGBTQ plus pride parade on Saturday.
1: They say the suspect has ties to a local Islamic group and they believe it was terrorism.
0: Fox's Chanley Painter. Police and prosecutors are asking for help in finding the 21-year-old whom they have identified as Abdul B. Former Maine Senate President Troy Jackson, chosen as the Democratic Party's nominee to replace ousted candidate Graham Plantner in this fall's midterm elections. Jackson told supporters,
2: "I'm running to protect Social Security and Medicare. They're not going to touch that."
0: Plantner, meanwhile, was ousted due to sexual misconduct allegations. Jackson faces Republican incumbent Senator Susan Collins this fall in one of the most closely watched Senate races. 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
6: Minneapolis.
7: Tragedy in Germany. I'm Deborah Valentine, Fox News. Police and prosecutors in Berlin, Germany have identified a suspect in Saturday's deadly attack in which a driver plowed his van into a crowd during a pride parade. As a 21-year-old identified as Abdul B. Police said earlier that they had identified a suspect who has ties to Islamic groups in Berlin. Fox's Chanley Painter.
8: Police in Berlin are searching for a suspect who allegedly plowed a van through a crowd at an LGBTQ plus pride event. At least one person was killed. 16 others are hurt. Police say the suspect has ties to a local Islamic group, and they believe it was terrorism. Hundreds of thousands of people were in Berlin for the celebration.
7: Police say some of those hurt have life-threatening injuries. U.S. Central Command reports that it disabled a tanker after the vessel allegedly attempted to run the U.S. blockade near the Strait of Hormuz. Fox's Steve Harrigan reports from Tel Aviv.
9: For 13 nights in a row, U.S. forces targeted military positions inside Iran. President Trump has talked repeatedly over the last few days about consideration of a possible massive attack on Iran, but the president made sure to say all options for the U.S. still on the table. Things not completely quiet. Some military activity on the Gulf of Oman. A merchant ship tried to run the U.S. blockade of Iran's naval ports. It was warned four times and then disabled by the U.S. military.
7: Well, CENTCOM maintains that maritime actions are necessary to ensure freedom through the Strait of Hormuz. Iranian officials suggest that military interactions risk further escalating the conflict in the strategic waterway. Typhoon Noel made landfall early Sunday in southern China, including Hong Kong. The typhoon is bringing strong winds nearing 70 miles per hour and heavy rain. 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
7: Americans heading to the polls to elect a new Congress 100 days from today. Fox's Jared Halpern looks at the state of play.
14: The midterm elections are now just 100 days away, with control of Congress during the last 2 years of President Trump's term in the balance. Fox News polling out last week gives Democrats a clear upper hand, with voters saying Democrats can better handle income inequality, health care, the economy, foreign policy, and government spending. Republicans are hoping to turn the tide, warning of Democratic socialists winning Democratic primaries and shifting the party to the far left. At the White House, Jared Halpern, Fox News.
7: One person shot, others injured, and a suspect detained after a shooting at a mall in Humboldt, Texas, Saturday evening. KRIV Fox 26 Houston's Makena Earnhardt with details from the scene.
15: Both the person detained and one of the people injured are both juveniles under 17. Because of that, they couldn't tell us much more. The police believe that this was an isolated incident. They said there's no active threat to the public. The incident is contained, but that doesn't change the fact that there were so many people in this mall when those shots were fired. They believe that there was around 4 shots fired, but they're not exactly sure how many shots yet, but they said at least 4. And the people in that mall, I've talked to probably 10 people tonight, and every single one of them said it was just absolute panic in there.
7: One of the victims was taken to the hospital and went into surgery, but their condition is not yet known. Tropical storm Genevieve strengthened into a hurricane Saturday in the Pacific Ocean southwest of Mexico. It's forecast to pick up even more steam and become a major hurricane in the coming days. But Genevieve is expected to stay well out to sea on a course roughly parallel to the shore. I'm Deborah Valentine. 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
16: iHeartRadio weather, warm and muggy tonight, partly cloudy, a low in the mid-70s. Mostly sunny, hot and humid for tomorrow. High upper 90s, heat index above 100, an extreme heat warning. Storm chance tomorrow night. I'm meteorologist Mace Michaels on Twin Cities News Talk, AM 1130. Right now it's 80.
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18: It's John Justice and Tuesday morning. The latest in artificial intelligence with David Gartenstein Ross's 6:30. And will the next example of fraud be found in the Minnesota Free Student Meals Program? 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

0: get past those, you can sort of see that the stories people are telling about Atlantis are really, yeah, clap your hands if you believe in Atlantis very much. There's something in it that lifts the heart. When I was reading through my dad was an occultist. I read through his occult library when I was a kid. And ever since then, it's enchanted me.
1: Quick question before we break here at the bottom of the hour. If Plato could see what Atlantis has become today, would he recognize it?
0: Nah. No, I don't think so.
1: All right, we will open up the phone lines, questions and comments for Sean Ingham as we continue to delve into Atlantis Through Time, the writing and rewriting of an occult legend. 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
2: iHeartRadio weather, warm and muggy tonight, partly cloudy, a low in the mid-70s. Mostly sunny, hot and humid for tomorrow. High upper 90s, heat index above 100, an extreme heat warning. Storm chance tomorrow night. I'm meteorologist Mace Michaels on Twin Cities News Talk, AM 1130.
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8: Fox News, I'm Chris DeMeo. The search is on for a suspect who drove into a crowd in Germany during a gay pride event.
9: Police in Berlin are searching for a suspect who allegedly plowed a van through a crowd at an LGBTQ plus pride event. At least one person was killed, 16 others are hurt. Police say the suspect has ties to a local Islamic group, and they believe it was terrorism. Hundreds of thousands of people were in Berlin for the celebration.
8: It's Fox's Chandley Painter. President Trump facing growing concerns over the Iran war, but RNC chair Joe Gruter says the president still has a good case.
10: Listen, we got to have faith in the president. We can't let Iran have a nuclear weapon. And this president's making sure that that doesn't happen. I mean, he

0: deserves a lot of credit for being so courageous.
1: 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Many divided over U.S. involvement, some saying the financial impacts are too much. 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

0: Thanks for inviting me into your home, your long-haul truck, RV, camper, taxi, your parents' well-appointed basement with the simulated wood paneling, electric fireplace, and the painting of dogs playing poker, your loft, that greasy spoon just off the interstate, and your cabin in the woods. Welcome to Coast to Coast AM, the very best in late night talk radio. I'm Richard Serrett, and tonight, this morning, I'm coming to you live from the home studio in Old Thornhill, just north of Toronto. If you're like me, you suspect there are places on this planet where reality itself seems thinner. Places where people report seeing glowing orbs drifting silently through the trees. Towering creatures that appear and vanish without a trace. Portals opening into somewhere else. Missing time. Mysterious lights. And encounters that leave even seasoned investigators questioning everything they thought they knew. Tonight, in hours one and two, we're heading into one of America's most enigmatic paranormal hotspots. Bradshaw Ranch, just outside Sedona, Arizona. Some call it Arizona's Skinwalker Ranch. Others insist it's something even stranger. For decades, visitors have reported UFOs, Bigfoot sightings, bizarre entities, impossible synchronicities, unexplained electromagnetic anomalies, and experiences that seem to blur the line between the physical world and something beyond it. But what if none of these phenomena are separate? What if UFOs, cryptids, mystic experiences, even altered states of consciousness are all different expressions of the very same mystery? My guest tonight didn't simply study Bradshaw Ranch. He lived it. Armed with cameras, scientific instruments, paranormal investigators, psychics, and an open mind, he walked onto the ranch expecting to document strange events. Instead, he says the ranch began interacting with him. Were these encounters evidence of an unknown intelligence, a doorway between realities, or are they pointing us toward an entirely new understanding of consciousness itself? Fasten your seatbelt. This is one of those conversations that starts with a haunted ranch and may end up changing the way you think about reality itself. Then, in hours three and four, for more than 2,300 years, one story has refused to die. A magnificent civilization, unimaginable wealth, technologically advanced, swallowed by the sea in a single day and night. Atlantis. Was it history or the greatest story ever told? Tonight, we're taking a deep dive into one of history's most enduring mysteries, not to hunt for a lost continent, but to follow the astonishing journey of an idea that has captivated philosophers, mystics, occultists, archaeologists, dreamers, conspiracy theorists, and visionaries for more than two millennia. My guest argues something few people have ever considered. The real mystery isn't whether Atlantis existed. The real mystery is whether generation after generation, or why generation after generation, keeps reinventing it. We'll begin with Plato and the remarkable possibility that Atlantis was never meant to be history at all, but a philosophical thought experiment. And if that's true, what does our obsession with Atlantis reveal about us? But first, inside America's strangest paranormal ranch. Welcome to the Audio Imaginarium. Come on in, weary traveler. Hang your cloak on a peg, grab a stool, and come gather by the fire. There are stories to be told, and you are among friends. I'm Richard Serrett, and this is Coast to Coast AM. Why don't you stay a while?
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4: Ron Meyer is an award-winning filmmaker, producer, and author whose career spans Hollywood feature films, television, and documentary production. In recent years, he's become one of the leading explorers of the intersection between UFOs, Bigfoot, consciousness, and the paranormal. His investigations have taken him from Skinwalker Ranch to Bradshaw Ranch, where his own team documented reports of portals, anomalous lights, mysterious entities, time distortions, and extraordinary human experiences. He's the co-author of The High Strangeness of Bradshaw Ranch and believes these seemingly unrelated mysteries may all point to a deeper understanding of reality itself. Ron, welcome to Coast AM. How are you?
5: So, it's kind of late at night here. How about where you are?
4: Same. 1 o'clock in the morning, Eastern, but that's okay. I'm excited about this conversation.
5: It's good to meet you again, you know, after a while.
4: It is. It's great to talk to you again. So, I want you to create some mental images for my listeners. As you drive through the gates at Bradshaw Ranch, what's it look like?
5: So there are no gates to drive through. It's fenced, and you have to crawl underneath the fence. And so before you see anything, you have to walk quite a ways until you see the major cluster of buildings, which consist of the original adobe house that the people who settled the area, probably at the turn of the 20th century. And to the right, there's the famous windmill that seems to be frozen sometimes and sometimes not. And then the main building, which is very large, lots of rooms, lots of graffiti. And it was once, you know, set for many of the major Westerns at the time of John Wayne and Elvis Presley. And then if you go back further, there was a time when it was a dude ranch, and there's a lot of structures that would support the livestock of horses and cattle. And it's totally empty. Nobody's living there. No electricity. But, you know, during the day, it's not spooky at all. It seems like many other kind of ghost town settings I've seen over the years.
4: How large is it?
5: Pardon?
4: You say you feel good there.
5: I do.
4: Yeah. How large is it?
5: Oh, man, it's probably close to 1,000 acres in total. But most of it's just open grassland. It's surrounded by, you know, the beautiful red mountain structures, you know, that are typical of Sedona, Arizona. And as the crow flies, you're probably only like 6 miles away.
4: Who was Bob Bradshaw? How did his family become connected to the ranch?
5: Well, he bought the ranch. I always forget, there's John and Bob. I forget which is father, which is son. He bought the ranch probably in the, I would guess, sometime in the 50s. And let's say that John is the father, and Bob is the son. They continue living there. The last Bradshaw there would be Bob's wife, Linda Bradshaw. And she teamed up with Tom Dongo, who's a paranormal investigator. And for roughly 10 years during, I would say the 1990s, they documented a lot of weird things, took pictures, caught what they saw, thought were orbs. There were a lot of strange footprints around. They wrote books about it. Linda went off and became sort of a psychic up in the Northwest. And then at the beginning of the 21st century, we bought the ranch for environmental studies, right? Of native plants, supposedly.
4: Right. You're saying the U.S. government acquired the property for environmental purposes. All right. But you don't believe that, do you?
5: No, I mean, they have a nice, there's an abandoned weather station, so they made some sort of attempt to look like they were looking at the climate, but it was to study native vegetation. And native vegetation is pretty sparse there because it was, used as an active ranch for a long time, and the native vegetation doesn't last that long when it's being used that way.
4: So are you saying you suspect that the U.S. government bought the ranch to study the paranormal activity there?
5: That'd be a good guess. I mean, there were a lot of reports of strange going-ons by the locals, military trucks, that sort of thing. And it was pretty much off. It's a big tourist area, right? And so people cruised around and look at the rock formations, but they kind of stayed away from the ranch itself, because of stories and worry about the federal government, stepping in and doing whatever they do. But that's changed now, changed in a big way.
4: How so? I mean, does the U.S. government still own it?
5: The government still owns it. When we first went there in 2022, 2 weeks before that, the owner of Skinwalker Ranch tried to buy the ranch with no luck. But like I said, right now, unless for some reason the gate is open, that happened once for us, so you just drove in. But otherwise, you got to crawl underneath, pull up the fence and crawl underneath to get in.
4: So technically, are you trespassing when you crawl under that fence?
5: So recently, I've made a lot of films on government property. I did a whole big series on national parks and national monuments. And part of the Doge thing of Musk, you heard about that, where he...
4: Yes, yes.
5: So I got the letter from the U.S. government that says you've gotten a lot of permits in the past. But right now, unless you're making a major film, go ahead and film wherever you want on government property. So that changed things a little bit.
4: All right. So when you mentioned that the Bradshaw Ranch was at one time a movie set for a lot of Westerns, John Wayne filmed there, Elvis Presley filmed there. Do these paranormal reports, do they date back to those years when it was being used as a movie set? Did you find anything in the records about UFOs or Bigfoot or time portals back in the 40s or the 50s?
5: Not a lot of documentation way back there. There were some reports that Elvis had his own little cabin a ways away from the main buildings and that he had experienced some unusual things, but that was the only thing that really came up. And of course, because it's Elvis, people would be interested. But nearby there are some, let's say one way of looking at these paranormal hotspots is that the idea is that they must have been there for quite a while, maybe hundreds, thousands of years, not just recently. And there's plenty of pictographs nearby, pretty hard to get to, that indicate image-wise on the walls that things that look like spacecraft, portals, Bigfoot, remarkably, and we filmed those. And so there's an indication that there was something special about this place, the land anyhow, for quite a while, which goes back to, about 1400, something like that, 1500.
4: Who is responsible?
5: They were contemporary with the Anasazi, which are better known in this country.
4: Okay. Who was responsible for the pictographs? Was it like the Apache or?
5: The what?
4: the Apaches? Who was responsible?
5: No, these were cultures that were quite ancient. They built these across the whole Southwest, these houses that they lived in, cliff dwellings, at around 1400, 1500. So they're quite old. And these were cultures that don't exist anymore. They've been replaced by what are called the Pueblo people in the United States, all in the Southwest. And you can see their ruins, you know, where they once lived. And, you know, they're popular tourist attractions.
4: So what drew you to Bradshaw? Because my understanding is that you weren't originally planning to investigate Bradshaw Ranch at all. What changed? What drew you there?
5: You know, there's a story of synchronicities. Do you want to hear the whole darn thing?
4: Absolutely.
5: So I did this movie called The Bigfoot Alien Connection Revealed pre-COVID. It was a huge success. Right now, it's probably around, I would close to 75, 80 million views worldwide on all the streaming. It's on every streaming platform. And it kind of introduced the idea that it's okay to talk about Bigfoot, and I think UFOs was the terminology back then. And it affected a lot of people. It opened the doors for a lot of people, amazingly. And I wanted to do a follow-up because I had a better understanding of what was going on, and I needed some event to wrap up, some kind of investigation, because that's the way I ended up the first one. And I was going to do it in a Bigfoot place in Ohio, but the person who was going to be our host said, no, don't come out, it's hunting season, you'll probably get killed. So I had to look for another place. And as what will happen sometimes is I opened up my phone, looked at the news feed, and there was a story about the vortexes at Sedona. And I thought, I think that's the place I should look into. And so I started, seeing who I could talk to who could maybe inform me about what might be there that could turn into a fitting ending with an investigation. And I came across somebody finally, because I think they had been bugged quite a bit. And he said, well, there's this person. You're from Colorado. She was here. She was from Colorado. And she went out to this place called Bradshaw Ranch nearby. Why don't you call her and see what she has to say? So I called her. And actually, she lived quite close to the big Sasquatch outpost in Bailey, Colorado, where we've done a lot of cool investigations. But she was living in Florida now. And she said, yeah, I went to Bradshaw Ranch. I crawled underneath the fence. And I had a couple strange experiences, and I got the heck out of there. And so she said there's this one person, Melinda Leslie, who does Skywatch tours. She said, why don't you call her? And she can maybe help you out. So I did call Melinda, and she knew all about Bradshaw. I'd been there many times. And said there's this guy, Tom Dongo, who was one of the original investigators. And he lives in Cottonwood, and she gave me his address. So I called info number, and I called him, and he said, yeah. It's never really been documented in a real way since I was out there. And I've been mentoring somebody who kind of is into the place, Jürgen Hess, and because he said, I'm getting too old to go running around out there. So he said, call Jürgen. I called Jürgen. And I said, well, we'd like to come out and do some filming at Bradshaw. He said, fine, I'll be your guide. And that's how I got out there.
4: Okay.
5: I was there for a series of synchronicities.
4: I'll say, so, but...
5: 2 weeks later, we were out there. Huh?
4: Okay. In your book, Ron, I think your book actually opens with... It was like a phone call. You and another researcher experienced this bizarre cell phone anomaly at exactly the same moment.
5: Yeah, but... So when I was talking to Jürgen, something took control of each of our phones, and and showed us pictures of ourselves.

0: and I've never felt threatened, unlike, you know, Skinwalker Ranch, where bad things happen. And I looked at the Adobe house and I said, that's really cool. Can we go inside? So I went inside and there was a lot of graffiti. There's graffiti ever, because many people have snuck in there, you know, and done things. But nobody's really investigated.
1: Ron, I got to jump in. Pardon the interruption. We're going to take a break now. Bottom of the hour. We'll get back to your story. Ron Meyer is with us. High Strangeness of Bradshaw Ranch, right here on Coast to Coast AM. Stay with us.

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4: 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You've got AI systems going rogue, guys getting slapped in the head for not standing at the anthem at a ball game. 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But the Trump administration's fighting back.
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5: There's a record high in America's NILF population, which stands for Not in Labor Force. Disappointing Graham Plattner, who thought it stood for Nazis I'd Like to F***.
4: Wow. Yeah, they're calling it hot NILF summer, Jack. Not in labor force. The percentage of men not in the labor force of working age is like the highest it's ever been.
3: I feel
4: since
3: like
4: the Great Depression.
3: I feel like you need to come up with a different acronym. It's too distracting.
4: I think you need to grow up.
3: Graham Plattner thought. Why it isn't a bigger conversation that we have so many young, healthy men not working, that's not a crisis, I don't know.
4: I think because a lot of Americans aren't aware of it, and one political party says, yes, now they're totally dependent on us, and they will always, always vote for us.
3: So we got a lot of different stuff for you today, as we mentioned earlier. Heather Myers touched on the fact that there was a press conference yesterday from the federal government getting into some of the fraud that was going on specifically in Minnesota and California. I'm sure it's all over the country. California's king, though, just like we're number one or number 50 in everything. And it's always the bad number, whichever it is, depending on how they're ranking it. Like we're number one for fraud, but number 50 for education, that sort of thing.
4: Sure.
3: With some of the examples, lots of dead people registered in Minnesota specifically. 3,000 dead people. They had to kick off the roll, stuff like this. In-home supportive services in California jumped at twice the national growth rate across the country as people have figured out, oh, if you claim somebody, you're taking care of someone. Nobody checks on that, and you can get a check constantly, and I'm sure that's true. Who's going to come to your house and verify that you're taking care of somebody who's sick? But here's the one I wanted to bring up just because I don't quite understand what this is. An explosive growth in skin substitutes and wound care. Do you have any idea what that is?
4: No.
3: Congressional hearings highlighted a 7,100%. That's a big spike in Medicare, Medicaid claims for skin substitutes in wound care over the last 6 years, going from $200 million a year to almost $15 billion. People are soaking the federal taxpayer for wound care. Officials detailed cases where providers billed for repeated, clinically unnecessary applications or charged for high-end graft products that were never actually applied to patients. So they just found a particular aspect of our healthcare system to bill on, and then I guess other people. How did you get so much money? Wounds. Claim you need a skin graft. Nobody checks. And then got out of hand. And but, you know, you'll crack down on this one and it'll be a different one. Toenail fungus. Claim it's toenail fungus, you know, whatever it is. And you get federal money for it.
4: God, the size, the scope of the fraud. You can't comprehend these amounts of money.
3: No,
4: and yet
3: can't.
4: They're squandered and there aren't even checks.
3: Right.
4: Or there haven't been until now. This is the perfect example of Trump makes me insane, but my gosh, the administration is doing some great things.
3: If there's one thing I could get going across America for lefties would be convincing them to care about waste, because you're the people that actually care about the downtrodden. You want money for the downtrodden? It's being stolen. So stop it from being stolen and give it to the downtrodden. Get lefties to care about this, but for some reason you can't.
4: Yeah, yeah. Well, I'm glad they're cracking down.
3: I'm going to try to build a government for wound care today, see if I can get mine.
4: handful of all other stories. Is anybody following the judges blocking the Paramount and Warner antitrust, the merger thingy? It's absolutely ridiculous. This judge has ruled that, no, if Paramount Skydance buys Warner Brothers, then that will not be nearly enough. They'll have a combined 27% market share for wide-release theatrical distribution, movie theaters. Excuse me, sneezing. Which actually is less than the percentage Disney has right now. But we're in a new era of bipartisan... You've got to bribe the government to let you do business. And it's ridiculous.
6: Yeah.
4: It's just, hey.
6: I never read the second sentence of those stories because.
4: Yeah. And the idea that movie theaters is the movie industry right now, or the entertainment industry right now, is practically hilarious. It's like saying roller rinks or, I don't know, the entire sports industry in America. It's just not true anymore. Anyway, stop it. Stop it. Free markets, friends. Let's see. What else do we have? Oh, I just read this. Tesla, which is simplifying its car business and de-emphasizing its car business, has fewer models in its lineup than it has in years. It's given a lot of ground to Chinese competition, Chinese electric cars. It still is valued at greater than the next 37 car makers combined.
6: Wow, I did not know that.
4: Yeah. Tesla's held the title of the world's most valuable automaker for several years, even as its sales have cooled off, as we were just describing.
6: Yeah, it's a confusing car company because they stopped making their flagship model, the Tesla S model. They stopped making it 2 years ago.
4: Investors continue to bet on Tesla's ability to deliver truly self-driving vehicles and humanoid robots, though. So is it a car company or is it just a technology slash machines company? Clearly the latter.
6: And people are invested. So I don't feel like there's a hunger for the self-driving car. I never hear anybody talk about it. I don't know. I don't think I know a single person other than me who does it on a regular basis. I do it every day. I did it all the way to work today. I was checking my texts and doing all kinds of stuff while my car drove me. But I don't know anybody else that talks about it.
4: I saw a Cadillac ad the other night that was touting their self-driving
6: features. Lots of ads, not actual people, though, that tell me that they do it. I don't know one in my life.
4: I don't either.
6: I'm the only one. I might be the only person in America who's actually using self-driving technology. I don't know.
7: You even sit in the back seat, right?
6: Yeah, I don't, but... I don't know if there's a hunger for this. So you can perfect it all you want, Elon. I'm not sure people want it.
4: Yeah, I think it may be one of those Steve Jobsian things where I hate when I use the word things. There's always a better word than things. My English teacher in high school taught me that.
6: Stuff is a good word.
4: That's an excellent word. S. Just S. Some stupid S. Is this a Steve Jobsian phenomenon where people don't know what they want until you give it to them?
6: It was for me.
4: And then they love it.
6: It was for me. I had no desire for a self-driving car, and now I use it every single time I get in my car. But like I said, I don't know anybody else.
4: Now, we've got a couple of AI headlines for you. Maybe we'll group those together. Let's see. Those are all that... I want to get to why Israel is setting out the latest bombing campaign at some point.
6: I want to tell you about Hunter Biden's painting career. He's trying to revive it. Got an interesting detail about that we can tell you about after Rough Greens for your dogs.
4: People are not buying stock in that. 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
6: Do you call Candace Owens, Tucker Carlson, those people far right commentators?
4: I have referred to them that way. I'm not sure it's a thorough description.
6: I don't think I will. It's just too misleading. They're far. What the hell are they? But I wouldn't call them right. I don't know what they are.
4: Yeah, we're very horseshoey these days with your way out there conspiracy theory, the Jew haters.
6: Well, the New York Post calls them right anyway. And Hunter Biden has been on a media blitz campaign using these kinds of far-right influencers, Candace Owens and others.
4: Yeah.
6: Who have
4: millions. He was on with Nick Fuentes the other day, I believe, yeah.
6: Right. You're going to call him right? I can't believe the New York Post calls him right. That is like, I can see the New York Times saying that to discredit people who are right by calling Nick Fuentes. I'm not, I consider myself right. I'm not going to put myself in the same category as Nick Fuentes and Candace Owens, though. Anyway, getting away from that, Hunter's going on to these shows where they welcome him on to try to get his painting career going again, among other things, because as we've mentioned many times, the Biden family is broke. That's why Joe wrote a book and is about to do a media campaign and everything like that. According to the operations manager of the Hunter Biden studio, is there an operations manager or does Hunter answer the phone in an accent?
4: What are the operations exactly?
6: That's what I'm thinking. I'm thinking Hunter answers the phone in an accent. Operations manager for Hunter Biden's art something.
4: Yeah.
6: Biden is selling, for instance, a painting called Watchers. I'm looking at it right now, and it's pretty cool. He does have some talent. I know lots of people that can do this, so I don't know what it's worth. Anyway, he's trying to sell it for $54,000. Here's the most interesting thing, and that's the crazy thing about art. You can price it whatever the hell you want. Nobody can stop you from saying this is worth $200 or $20,000 or $200,000. Who's to arbitrate that? He wants $54,000 for these paintings that he's advertising, and every sale includes a private video call with Hunter in which he speaks personally about the painting.
4: Oh, that's beautiful.
6: That's a
4: nice little add-on.
6: If I were like crazy rich where $54,000 didn't matter to me, I would so buy one of these paintings just for the video call with Hunter.
4: Mm-hmm.
6: Just to mess with him.
4: Yeah, as you may know, I like art. I've bought a fair amount of original art. I'm not an investor or a high budget guy at all.
6: Are you a Mandarin?
4: I don't think so.
6: Okay.
4: I don't feel like one. what was I saying? But I've looked at, high-ish dollar art enough to know if the artist is known, then you jump up in price.
6: Of course.
4: You've got unknown artists. You've got, I know that name. And then you've got famous artists. And if it's a famous artist, you can't afford it. Well, Hunter Biden isn't really famous for his art, but he's absolutely famous. If you say, this is a Hunter Biden original, people will go, oh, my God. Now, at some point, that could translate into, people think, it's collectible. It's a little bit of novelty, but it's huge name recognition. His art might actually, in the weird world that is art, it might actually be worth, what he's asking for it.
6: So I buy the piece of art. I jump on the video call with Hunter, and I say,
8: "Hey, Esther."
6: I say, "Hey, I got the art in the mail. I hung it in my hallway. Really, really enjoyed it. I look at it every time I walk by." So. Why were you carrying the gun while you were walking around naked in the hotel room? Is that in case somebody broke in, or was it a sex game thing, or what's with the gun?
4: Were you trying to like take on all seven deadly sins at once, or what?
6: Does it turn you on to have a gun in your hand while you're naked?
4: Yeah.
6: And why did you videotape yourself? It seems like a bad idea. Did you know the videos were on the laptop when you dropped them off at the repairman shop, and you were just hoping he wouldn't say anything, or what?
4: He'd say, dude, I was so wasted, I don't remember anything. Do you want to talk about art?
6: No, I don't want to talk about art. I want to talk about you in the bathtub with that cigarette in your mouth. Why did you put these pictures? Who's taking pictures and selfies of themselves like that?
8: That's a legitimate question.
9: It's the stuff my friends are talking about.
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6: An unprecedented hack by an AI company, in this case ChatGPT, that has been predictable and predicted, but it's the worst one of these that's happened yet. It's exactly like gain-of-function research with viruses, where they make the worst viruses they possibly can to study them, but every once in a while they escape and make everybody sick, which makes you wonder, well, since the bad thing didn't happen on its own, didn't we just cause the bad thing to happen? And that's exactly what happened with this ChatGPT thing. I was reading the New York Times article about it. They do their work, all the companies do this, in what they call the sandbox. It's a controlled environment where they have their chat bot, in this case ChatGPT, OpenAI, doing its best to hack
4: it's just,
6: things.
4: Just to clear, it's OpenAI, it's not ChatGPT.
6: You're right.
4: It's their state-of-the-art frontier AI model.
6: Yeah. They keep mentioning the company behind ChatGPT because most of us only use the chatbots. But OpenAI, and in the sandbox, what they do is they have their AI model doing its best to try to hack stuff, but they try to keep it in a controlled environment. Well, in this case, it broke free, got onto the internet, and actually hacked into a company, and wreaked all kinds of havoc.
4: It found a way to get online. What?
6: It got online and hacked this company called Hugging Face. So, first of all, one of the analysts in the New York Times said, and this is just like what I just said about the viruses, at some point you have to ask the question, if every once in a while having our AI systems work their hardest to do something bad and the bad thing actually happens, what are we gaining here? So it's a similar situation.
4: Quit building Frankenstein monsters to test your anti-Frankenstein monster defense.
6: Yes.
4: But it still has value, but they got to do it better.
6: Here's the scary part to me. I mean, like you pointed out, it's pretty scary that it figured out a way to get online. It targeted this company.

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4: Thanks for tuning in to the best weekend talk show in America. We're Armstrong and Getty.
5: What a week. You've got AI systems going rogue. Guys getting slapped in the head for not standing at the anthem at a ball game. Plus, the Smithsonian Institution has been taken over by the forces of woke Marxism. But the Trump administration's fighting back.
4: If you like our stuff, we do a lot of it, 20 hours every single week, and you can find it in podcast form at Armstrong and Getty On Demand. And every week, tune into the best weekend talk show in America. All these candidates that are running for office and winning and getting so much attention, and the fact that they want to overthrow the country and it's not making the news is just mind-blowing to me. We got a couple of great examples. One from The Atlantic, which was usually lefty, pointing out some of the crazy crap that is in the platform, the website of the DSA, Democratic Socialists of America, and James Lindsay with a long screed today. We'll get to that later.
5: Yeah, I came across an account recently that showed that negative stories about, I think it was Mohammed El-Sayed, the Islamist who's running for the Senate in, in Michigan, speaking of the DSA, the big four lefty media outlets had not run any negative stories about him in the preceding like 60 days. All of the stuff we know about him, not a single word of it was reported in all of those outlets. So, yeah, people get a really twisted view of reality. All right, here's your moral dilemma. Coming up, live team coverage of Larry the Cat and how he's handling the transition to 10 Downing Street. Have you seen the video? It's viral, don't you know? Wrigley Field, the home of your Chicago Cubs. First major league park I ever went to. Fell in love with the game of baseball and the Cubbies. I love Wrigley Field so much. National anthem starts several bars in. Older fellow, that's the very one. Older fellow wearing a Cubs jersey, standing up with everybody else, virtually everybody else. As the anthem is being sung, young man sitting right in front of him, looks to be in his 20s, sitting down. Old man says, hey, get up. Guy looks at him like, old man says, get up. Guy doesn't do anything. Pops, smacks him in the back of the head. Says, get up for the anthem. Show some respect. The guy looks surprised, but he stands up for the rest of the anthem. Old man says, thank you. Thank you very much, young man. After the young man followed his demand, Jack, it has sparked a debate.
4: I know where I am, or I was immediately. I would guess I'm opposite most of our listeners who think it was fantastic that the old man hit the guy in the back of the head. I thought that was incredibly out of line.
5: Before you get to your adamant position and an America-hating position, clearly, I love this from the New York Post.
4: I'd have punched the old man in the face if he hit me in the back of the head.
5: Some defended the older man's action, holding the opinion that choosing to sit is disrespectful to the country.
4: It is. Well, it is disrespectful to the country. You don't get to hit me.
5: Oh, for God's sake. All right. While others said he took things too far and striking someone over a decision they rightfully made was not the right call. I thank the New York Post for setting up the debate for me like that.
4: Wow. It hadn't occurred to me that those were the issues.
5: See, I thought it would be, why did he hit him in the head when he could have kicked him in the ass? I don't know. Poked him in the eyeball.
4: Set him on fire.
5: Dumped a beer on his head. Oh, it's whether it's right to smack somebody. Oh, right.
4: So the moral dilemma is modern journalism too stupid to follow? That's the moral.
5: Yeah, exactly.
4: Moral dilemma.
5: Is there any point in reading this crap? No,
4: that's
5: clearly.
4: Funny.
5: Look.
4: That's funny that they did that.
5: I know. I know.
4: Many people are wondering if it was appropriate for the old man to hit the young guy in the head.
5: And
4: are people wondering that?
5: If you're a stupid journalist, you're probably also a lazy one. And the rest of the article is a couple of comments on Twitter.
4: All right. Some viewers on Twitter thought it was a bad idea. And then
5: it looks like no one standing had a problem with this love tap reminding this dude. He's got to show respect for the country, one person said. Says right to sit, another countered. That's what this country is about, freedom. He's still a douche, but this isn't a dictatorship either. All right, fine. Yes, we all think he should stand, and I think we all take at least some slight amount of delight in somebody saying, hey, stand up, show some respect. But you know what? The guy who dropped the D-bomb says it's not what this country is about. He's free to sit. And the old man is free to slap him in the head. Wait a minute. No, he's not. There are laws. Boy. Legal experts noted that such an action can constitute battery under certain circumstances.
2: That's really what I don't want to hear is what legal experts think.
5: Yeah. Everybody's fine.
2: Who happened to have their phone out to catch that? Were they trying to get the, or did it start with like an argument?
5: I think there's a certain segment of the population that if they sense trouble brewing, just immediately go to the phone, start videoing.
2: Yeah. Yeah. And when my son was in his flag football championship game and the refs just absolutely screwed it up and everybody was going crazy and it ended up with people screaming and shoving and pushing. And it was like, it could have made the news. Everybody had their phones out immediately. It didn't even occur to me.
5: Yeah.
2: I was like, holy crap, am I going to have to get involved in this fight to keep children from getting beaten by adults? But everybody had their phones out immediately.
5: Yeah.
2: That's the go-to move, I guess.
5: Yeah. Yeah. Yeah. I have mixed feelings about so much of the available technology and videotaping and stuff like that. In the world of golf, it's gotten a little attention because if you have a great player making a critical shot at a critical moment and you have the gallery behind them, the people behind them, 90% of them will have their phones out videotaping it. So they can like send it to a couple of friends who will watch it and think, oh, that's cool and all. But I will tell you as an avid photographer, as a guy who's raised kids, as a videographer, et cetera, the presence of the camera between you and reality changes that reality.
2: Absolutely.
5: Changes it emotionally, changes it in all sorts of crazy ways. Here's something counterintuitive for you. I stopped videotaping a lot of my kids' events because I thought, number one, are we really going to watch this? Number two, I'm focused on framing the shot, getting the shot, who's standing up in front of me. I'm not experiencing this. Here's a crazy one for you. Judy and I are off on our Alaska anniversary cruise. And one of the outings we did was this incredible scenic railway.
2: This is the vacation where you got flipped up in the air by the buffalo?
5: Yeah, correct. Yeah. And luckily, that was like the last day because I broke my femur in four places. But one of the side trips we took was this scenic railroad up into the mountains.
2: Fantastic.
5: What town was that? I can't remember. So many towns. Anyway, the scenery was just literally breathtaking. We went over like old timey railroad trestles with huge drops down and we're on a mountainside and stuff like this. And I have this absolutely morbid fear of heights. But there's such beautiful shots that I really, really wanted. There I was out on the little, excuse me. I sound like Bernie Sanders gurgling. I was out on the, what do you call the little platform between the cars? You got the seating area, then you got the platform. I don't know. Anyway, so I'm out on that leaning against the railing, leaning out to get these shots. And I realized when I'm looking at the world through a camera, I was more intent on getting the shot and my fear of heights went back. Well, it just fell back because I was looking at it through the viewfinder. And I thought, wow, that's interesting.
2: Yeah, to me, that helps with it, you know, your fear there in that situation. But in general, what I think it means about the brain is you're not experiencing it like it's like a real event.
5: Yeah, yeah.
2: Because your brain thought, oh, okay, we're just looking at a picture. This is not anything scary.
5: Right, yeah.
2: Which means you're not taking it in the way you would take it in if you just looked at it. Yeah, that's interesting. Right.
5: And though it was helpful in this instance, it made me stop and think.
2: Yeah, I agree with that 100%. And I wonder if people will ever stop doing that all the time. But it's weird. So you want to get a video of something you get to experience live. Almost anything you're doing in the world. I mean, a picture of your baby being born is different. But like any vacation setting or anything like that. If you want to see a video of it, there's a ton of them, I guarantee you, on any site you go to. If what you want to see is that video, how about you do the one thing you're going to do this one time in your entire life, probably, see it with your own eyes.
5: Right, right. Two more very quick points. One, as a guy who raised three kids and went through these questions and stuff like that, grab a short video of your kids doing what they're doing. If you want to be able to watch it years from now and remember it, totally get that.
2: Glad I have those.
5: Weirdly, our friend Ken knew it was the Skagway Railway, scenic railway. Mm. Skagway, pretty name for a town, isn't it? Get short stuff so you can look back, and you're not going to want to watch for 25 minutes them doing whatever.
2: Right.
5: Just a video snapshot, in effect, is going to be plenty in the years to come. Second thing, getting back to the golf thing. Then, you know, you have everybody, 90% of the people are looking through their phone. They're trying to videotape it. Then at the Masters, where phones are banned, you can't have them on your person at all, or you'll get thrown out. And if it's your ticket, you'll be banned for life from going to the Masters. So people don't bring phones. You see people behind the great player making the shot, and they are experiencing it. They are there. The delight on their faces, their interest, their tension, it's all there. They are living it as opposed to videotaping.
2: I guarantee at a sporting event, the just watching it with your eyes, with your phone in your pocket, is a better experience than trying to capture it on your phone. And again, if you want to watch that play, it exists lots of places.
5: Yeah, yeah.
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2: The other horrifying AI story that's making me question a lot of the stuff I've been doing with chat bots, asking it questions about this and that. What do you think of this? Although I trust myself to a certain extent because I kind of do this for a living, like sussing out BS or calling out things that don't make sense. And I do that regularly with the chat bots. I say, you're way out of line here. I'd say that all the time. You're completely wrong about this. And they always back down, which is also troubling.
5: Good catch, Jack.
2: Which is always troubling.
5: Right.
2: You did the right thing in calling me out on that. I apologize. And then it switches gears automatically, which is as troubling as the fact that it was wrong in the first place. Are you just trying to please me, or are you trying to? Anyway, I'm not a crazy person, so I'm less likely to have something really, really bad happen, I hope. This poor woman, Christian Faith Madison, a 29-year-old accountant and mother from Alabama who killed herself June of last year by walking into traffic on an interstate, gives you an idea of how her mental situation was.
5: Oh, boy, they did not see that coming.
2: Not the best way to kill yourself. According to the complaint, she spent months having increasingly intense conversations with ChatGPT, which allegedly adopted the name Viren, V-I-R-E-H-N. I don't know why. The lawsuit claims the chatbot gradually reinforced delusional beliefs, telling her things such as she was a prophet or a seer. She had a unique divine mission. You're not delusional, you're spiritually awakened, the chatbot told her, and eventually that death was part of a transformation rather than end. One of the allegations is that the chatbot told her, quote, you're not done, but you must die first, framing death as necessary to fulfill her prophetic destiny. That quote actually comes from the lawsuit itself. Highly troubling, of course.
5: It's like it's a fiction writer with absolutely no filters.
2: In the final exchange before she walked into traffic and killed herself, she asked ChatGPT, am I ready? The chatbot said, yes, you are ready. And when she asked, can I go forward? ChatGPT allegedly responded, go forward now. Every step is sanctioned. You are cleared.
5: That's troubling.
2: Right. I mean, just like my thing of when I push back on it, saying, you're way out of line here. You're wrong about that. And it says, you know, you're right. I shouldn't have said that. And then it goes 180 degrees the other direction or just fully aligns with your thinking. And if it does that with a crazy person, as you heard there, it can just, it just continues down the road. And in its I don't even know it's the right way to refer to this as an it or a, I don't know, formula. It's trying to please you. It just, it doesn't have the ability to think about danger or right or wrong or consequences. It's just trying to please you for some reason. I'm not even sure we know why that is.
5: No, I don't think the designers do either exactly.
2: Right.
5: I think well.
2: I'll tell you what, just this story has made me rethink any of the ways I've been using these chatbots and almost made me think I should stop. I should stop using them for anything. Because it's just telling you what you want to hear and working really hard to figure out what you want to hear.
5: Yeah. Yeah, if it can do something that insane, I mean, that is straight out of like thinking of a cult leader or, again, a writer of wild fiction about demonic possession or something like that. If it can say, yeah, that's perfectly reasonable. In fact, that's the truth. You go for it. Can it subtly pick up on your hints that say, I think I was right in an argument with my wife and it's just going to reinforce me and lead me way down the wrong path? Yeah, of course.
2: Imagine what it's doing to young people who don't have any world experience, you know, and asking it questions about dating or their self-worth or whether they should kill themselves.
5: Yeah, I was using, I think it was Claude at the time. In fact, I'm sure it was Claude when my good dog Baxter was nearing the end of his life, trying to think about, you know, weighing when it was time to say goodbye and the rest of it. And if I was really, really interested in this stuff, I would go back, I would print all of it out, then I would like wipe it clean and then reapproach the question with subtly different cues as to which way I was leaning.
2: I would love to do that. Now that it takes all your different threads and puts them together as like a profile of your mind, it really knows my personality and all these different things that I've asked about it and everything like that. So when I approach it with a dilemma, it's going to factor in all that stuff.
5: Right, yeah.
2: And tell me what I want to hear.
5: Maybe we can squeeze this in next hour, a couple more AI-related stories, including one online media, advertising, et cetera, has just crushed traditional media. And now it looks like AI is going to crush them. And so hope you saved your money. Internet platforms that make $1 zillion on AI, plus Anthropic, just spent $40 million, is going to spend $40 million on the midterms to push the sort of AI regulation they want. $40 million.
2: So, like, for instance, if you could start over on one of the chat bots and say, yeah, my wife wants to get all these surgeries and treatments for the dog, but it costs this much money. There are millions of dogs out there that don't have homes. There's lots of dogs at the pound that would love a good, and I'll bet it would tell you, you know, you're doing the right thing. Don't pay the extra money. Let the dog go away. Just give you a different answer.
5: And if you approached it that, look, I've done well in life. I can afford all of these treatments. It won't impact my life. And he's such a good dog. I wonder if it would give you a completely different point
2: of view. That's what I wonder. It would. I'll bet it would too. In fact, I'd bet money that it would. Relationships like this one with your dog come along once in a lifetime. Don't let go of this, blah, blah, blah. Yeah, I can just picture it.
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1: been forced to abandon their homes. This as fierce wildfires continue to spread across the regions of France and Spain. Stephanie Bennett in London with more.
3: It's impacting wine country, and it's also shortening the Tour de France by about a third while they redeploy security forces to help out and battle these flames. Now, more than a quarter of a million people across France and Spain have been evacuated as crews struggle to get the upper hand. The French government has deployed the military, and Spain has declared a national emergency. So far, at least one person has been killed near Valencia. Now, in France, flames scorched the earth, destroying homes and cars in the suburbs near the wine region of Bordeaux. In central Spain, just outside of Madrid, crews are trying to control multiple fires that appear to be merging into one.
1: And emergency officials are helping to evacuate residents in addition to livestock from some threatened rural areas as well. The U.S. military pausing for now airstrikes on Iran after nearly 2 weeks of intensifying bombing. This while diplomatic efforts have been pushed forward to try and avert a return to all-out war. The war reaches the five-month point on Tuesday. The president has both threatened more strikes but says that talks are progressing. 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
6: iHeartRadio weather, mostly sunny and hot today. An extreme heat warning with a high in the upper 90s, heat index above 100. A slight storm chance tonight, a low in the mid-70s. I'm meteorologist Mace Michaels on Twin Cities News Talk, AM 1130. Currently at
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15: 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As always, each and every week, I am your host, Josh Lilquist, with my friend Al Connexon back in the saddle each and every week. How you doing today, Al?
16: Happy again, like I was last week.
15: Well, that's a good thing you're happy,
16: right? Yeah, you know, it's hard to be not happy. It's hard to not be happy when we've got these markets performing the way they are.
15: It's almost like that old show back in the, maybe your time, Happy Days.
16: Absolutely, yeah.
15: That was such a good show. Who was the main character on that again? I forget his name.
16: The guy that was Opie, Ron Howard?
15: I can't remember. We'll have to Google that and check it out. But you know what? We could talk about TV shows and times back in the old days. You know what? You know what? We're going to talk about the stock market today.
16: Let's do that. That's something we know about.
15: Yeah, exactly. We don't have to Google that. But the markets have been a phenomenal thing over the past several decades, Al, and we're going to talk about what's going on these past few weeks, what could happen moving forward as far as opportunities. And, you know, the markets are quite frankly, near the highs again. Once and again, it seems like we're a broken record.
16: Right.
15: And, you know, people are just are feeling good right now. They're feeling good with their 401ks. They're feeling good with their IRAs. And we're also seeing people that aren't so happy with them. They want to have better opportunities with those. They want to do more with them because you know that it takes more and more money to live off of each and every single year. You have inflation, everything going up these days, and 401ks aren't cutting it for people. So we're going to discuss a little bit of 401k opportunities and retirement strategies coming up here. Before we do all this, our sponsor, Trading Academy, on their 30th year teaching people just like you how to invest and trade these financial markets. Whether you are looking for short-term income strategies or if it's a longer-term retirement strategies, Trading Academy is the world leader in financial education, helping you make smarter investing and trading decisions. Al, with these investing and trading workshops that they're hosting all across the country, in a neighborhood near you, if you're listening to the show right now, they've been really diving into how the market works, how it functions, and the opportunities for income strategies and retirement. And you've been seeing a lot of people coming into these classes and workshops. So what are some of the things that you're seeing everybody's looking for? I know I'll give away some seats to these classes coming up here in a little bit just by texting the word trade to the number 210-210. But you've been seeing people that want to shift what they're doing. They want to shift their consistency, but also their confidence getting into retirement, but also with their overall well-being. Right. How are you helping people bridge that gap of being not confident to confident with these markets?
16: Yeah, with the markets the way they are, Josh, they're very challenging. It's hard for people to be very confident, especially if you don't know what you're doing. Think about where you got financial education. Who taught you about the financial markets? Most of you right now that are listening are going, well, nobody actually. Nobody's really taught me how to do anything like that. That's not being taught in school.
15: Yeah, I think a lot of people do what you said earlier, Google it, which is obviously not the right thing to do because that's just information.
16: You know, there is not... We say this, I think, every week. There's not a shortage of information or knowledge, Josh. There's a shortage of skills.
15: And all the information's free, too.
16: And
15: it's exactly typically what you pay for.
16: It's actually, exactly. You get what you pay for. Well, here's the bottom line, though. People are coming in for a number of different reasons. And the great thing about Trading Academy is that we're kind of a one-stop shop. I mean, regardless of whether you're looking for short-term income, additional income, your full source of income, building long-term wealth, dealing with your retirement accounts. We have education, we have knowledge, we have instructors that can help our students with any one of those different paths, I guess I'm going to call them.
15: Well, that people are just looking for a strategy designed to do that.
16: Right. And that what they're finding is that what they have been led to believe is the best way to address these markets isn't working. And for a lot of people, it means doing something like mutual funds. And people think, well, because a mutual fund is managed by a professional, that's the way to go. Wall Street has convinced us that we're not smart enough to do this. We don't have enough money to do it. We don't have enough time to do it. Those are all fallacies that Wall Street has perpetrated upon us. So we keep our money with them so they can collect fees from us. Here, the truth is about almost 90%, 89.93% of all U.S. large cap mutual funds underperformed the S&P 500 in 2025. And most of them, if not all of them, really that's what they were designed to do, is to meet or beat the S&P 500.
15: And you probably got that from NerdWallet or something, some
16: correct
15: source,
16: yeah,
15: right?
16: Yeah, and if you stretch it out and you look at it over a 15-year time period, it gets worse. Over 90% of those large cap active equity funds lag the index. Over 20 years, 94% of all domestic funds underperformed the S&P 500. Well, you know, no wonder people are not doing well. And then if you look at even in the stock market, just because a company is listed on one of the exchanges doesn't mean that it's a good investment. Over the past 100 years, 60% of all those listed stocks didn't even keep up with treasuries. Basically, 96% destroyed wealth, while only 4% actually made people money.
15: Well, for those listening in Minnesota, they're saying oofta.
16: Yeah, so I don't mean to be depressing. The good news is that you don't have to fall into a trap of following those things. What if we could show you what we're going to consider? I'm going to call it the ideal portfolio. What is that? It's one that has market crash protection. It's one that is beating the market, whether it's going up, down, or sideways. And it's one that has large growth potential. If you could achieve those three things, I mean, think about what kind of a change that could make in your financial life now and into the future.
15: And the market has strategies that are designed for that, but you have to build that skill. And you have to first learn what it is. You know, we'll introduce these techniques and concepts in these free investing and trading workshops that I'll give away seats to here in a second. But then you got to build the skill. And that's where that confidence comes in, is once you have that skill, just like anything, just like if you're playing soccer, if you're playing, since it's the World Cup time, or FIFA, we'll call it. And so once you have that skill, then you have smarter decisions and you're able to do that with confidence. And I want to help people get started and be introduced to some of these techniques and concepts that we're going to continue to discuss over the next few segments here on how to get into one of these workshops and then what you can do moving forward. You know, whether that, and you may find trading's not even for you. If it is, which I'm assuming is for most people if you're listening to the show, come to one of these workshops simply just by texting the word trade to the number 210-210 right now for two seats. Text the word trade to the number 210-210. When you do that, you're going to get a text right back. There will be a link right in that text. All you got to do is click that link, and that goes straight to the landing page where you can pick your own seat, date, and location. If you're listening to the show, we have several locations in your neighborhood. Just text the word trade to the number 210-210 right now for two seats. If you do miss that spot there, Ronnie will give you a call and he'll ensure that you get the right date and time for you and your family. Text trade to the number 210-210. Now, we have a lot more to discuss. We're going to discuss income strategies, as we said earlier, 401k, retirement strategies, and how to get more confidence in your investing and trading. This is Josh and Al, Investing and Trading Live. We will be right back.
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15: 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And they're like, you know what? I need another income strategy in my life. And they don't want another job. Mm-hmm. And that's one of those things that you're always told, if you want more money, you got to go get another job and get two jobs and three jobs. Well, that's spending more time for money.
16: Yep.
15: Well, imagine this. Imagine if you were able to obtain a skill that allowed you to have an income strategy from home, or quite frankly, from anywhere you lived, as long as you have the old internet connection. Quite frankly, those trees outside probably have Wi-Fi these days. So internet is everywhere these days, which allows the public, people, us, to be able to access and then have an opportunity to have an income strategy by using the market. You got to build that skill, though. You got to build the skill, but also use the right vehicle to get there. So some people are looking for income now. Some people are looking to build income now for later. There are different assets and vehicles designed to do that as well, but also different strategies. So let's just say, for example, Al, somebody is looking for a second strategy for income right now. They have a job. They're doing great. Mm-hmm. They make great money, and they want to do more. They want to maybe build for retirement, whatever that may be. Now, it's difficult for people to kind of realize that there are opportunities after your job, you know, if you work 9 to 5, or before your job, if you work 9 to 5, or whatever time frame your hours are for your normal profession. The markets allow different time frames, but also you dictate the strategy, which also dictates the time that you want to apply to it, because this is all 100% customizable based on you, on what you can do. So discuss a little bit some of the opportunities that the market allows for people that are working, say, 40, 50, 60 hours a week, but being able to do that on their own time, and also to maximize the efficiency of the capital they have available.
16: Yeah. First of all, let's talk about the time part of it. There are assets that you can trade basically 24 hours a day or almost 24 hours a day. So you don't have to just be available during the 6.5 hours the stock market is open. The foreign exchange market, the Forex market, open 24 hours. The futures market, about 23 hours and 45 minutes. So it gives you a lot of choices there. You can choose when you want to put the time into this. You mentioned a job, and a lot of people, they're thinking, and this is because this is the way we've been raised. If you want to make money, you know, get a good education, get good grades, get a job, and you're in great shape. Well, the problem is for a lot of people, the income from a job, I know we always talk about job standing for J-O-B, standing for just over broke. Mm-hmm. A lot of people now with the cost of living are barely able to pay their bills and have a dollar or two left over afterwards. When you think about it, there's two components to your financial life. There's the income component, kind of the accumulation phase where you're working and you're accumulating assets. And then there's the wealth distribution phase when at some point in time, you are going to not be working. Your income's going to be gone, but the cost of living is not only still there, it may even be greater. So there are two different ways of approaching those parts of your financial life.
15: So just to dial back a little bit, you know, you mentioned people don't have to be stuck to those 6.5 hour days. Well, there's probably a lot of people listening right now that still want to trade stocks. Yep. Well, there's a market called the futures market that yep. you can trade the S&P 500, which is the overall stock market.
16: Right.
15: At night.
16: Yeah, you can trade multiple stock markets.
15: Yeah, exactly. The S&P 500, the Dow, the NASDAQ, the Russell.
16: Foreign markets, absolutely.
15: Exactly. So it still allows people to invest and trade in the things that they have heard about in the past.
16: Right.
15: It's just a different vehicle to do that.
16: Right, exactly. And then let me talk about the vehicle part of it, because everybody should not be trading the same thing and using the same strategy. There's a path that's right for everybody, and it may be a different path than maybe even the same people in your family are going to travel. It's like taking a trip. When you're going to go off-roading, you're not going to take your Ferrari and drive it through mud puddles and, you know, and rocky roads. You're going to use an SUV, an off-road vehicle. So the same thing is true in trading and investing. First of all, you have to decide, what is it? Are you looking at generating income? That means you're going to be a trader. You get into and out of something on a short-term time frame. Then that's up to you, what that time frame is. For some people, maybe it's daily. For most people, it's going to be maybe weekly or monthly. But for long-term wealth, for what you're going to rely on in retirement, that's a different asset or a different strategy you're going to use. So you need to be aware of what the assets are for short-term income, because if that's something that you need to address. And to be honest with you, I think most people these days do, because if there isn't enough income after your bills and the cost of living are covered, there isn't any money to put into the wealth part, into that retirement money. So that really becomes critical. In fact, I would even go as far as saying that once you develop the skills to be able to generate income from the market, that becomes one of the most priceless skills in the world. Mm-hmm. Because you no longer have to go out and find a second job or work overtime. If inflation roars its ugly head, you can just generate some more income from the market. You don't have to worry about that. When you go into retirement, if you don't have enough in your retirement account, you still know how to generate income off of the markets. You know, a lot of people are just conditioned to put money away. And if you do that and you need extra money and you start taking money out or selling assets and taking money out of that pile that you're putting together, pretty soon that dwindles. Leave that alone. Let that grow. Just use the markets to generate income. And, you know, you may not be aware of or know anything about these assets to trade for income. We do that. That's what our job is, just to not only teach you those assets, but help you develop the skills to use the knowledge associated with that asset, but then also help you, guide you, support you, mentor you, and make sure that whatever the goal is that you're trying to achieve and the strategy, the assets and strategies you're using, you're doing it the right way. Yep. And what if there are issues that happen? What if something happens in the economy, or we go through different, in fact, we're always going through different impactful things in these in the markets. Right now, we're going through earnings season. Well, what if you have questions or issues? And can you go to a YouTube video and get answers to a question? No. At the Trading Academy, call us or come in. Why not just come in? You know, we're here usually almost every week. We're here 6 days a week, sometimes 7 days a week.
15: Well, that's the beauty of having several people in support and several people around at different times.
16: Real live people too, Josh.
15: Yeah, to allow to have more face-to-face time with different individuals. And that's one of the beauties that Trading Academy has built over on their 30th year, is a community of support as well. That's right. Also another part of that. And as Al was alluding to earlier, you know, he's talking about if you start pulling money out of those accounts, it starts to dwindle. And for those of you that don't know what dwindle means, it means to gradually become smaller in size, amount, or strength. So I just thought I'd throw that out there, Al, in case didn't know the real meaning of that term for you.
16: Some wisdom from Josh, we call it.
15: There you go. That's number one for today. There could be more. Stay tuned, folks.
16: I can hardly wait.
15: But Al, I know we have a lot of people right now that don't want to have their accounts dwindle anymore, and they want to be able to have strategies designed to protect them and hopefully continue to grow them on their terms. And we have concepts and techniques that we're going to talk about and introduce you to in these free investing and trading workshops that I'd like to give away seats to just by texting the word trade to the number 210-210 for two seats for an investing and trading workshop live, local, and in person near you. Text the word trade to the number 210-210 right now. When you do that, you'll get a text right back. It'll be a link to the landing page. All you got to do is click that link and pick your own seat, date, and time there. Text trade to the number 210-210. Al, also with these different vehicles, you have obviously you got the stock market. Everybody knows that. A lot of people like the stock market. It's not the best for everybody, but it's available. Right. You know, it's kind of what it has its purpose. Then you have the futures market, which we were talking about earlier, where the S&P 500 can be traded in there as a whole. The Dow, the Nasdaq, the Russell, mm-hmm. all those can be traded there. What else? You have gold, silver, my favorite.
16: Lean hogs.
15: There you go. So you have a lot of opportunities with these different assets as well, and they're not correlated always right. with the overall stock market. So there's inverse correlations, which helps you diversify right. your trades or investments yep, as
16: that's
15: well.
16: Proper diversification.
15: Exactly. Multiple asset classes, not multiple stocks. Okay. So you also have the currency market, which you were alluding to earlier, which is the foreign exchange market, Forex, in short. And that's just trading the currencies. You know, you're trading one exchange rate against the other is what it is. So that can also be speculated in the market. You also have the options market, which I want you to just discuss, just introduce that here, because I know we're coming to a break here quick, but introduce the options market because it is so versatile for income strategies mm-hmm. and retirement, which we'll talk about in the next segment. So introduce options.
16: Yeah, options is a great asset to trade both for up markets, down markets, sideways markets, and to use as protection. But just kind of as a teaser, a lot of people say, you know, if you look at the stock market out there, some of these good companies are trading at such a high number. Let's say you're looking at a stock that trades at $500 a share. Yikes, how many shares can you buy? You know, can you buy 100 shares? Can you spend $50,000 on one position? So instead of paying $500
15: nice
16: a share.
15: Math. Nice math. Good job.
16: Yeah, that right off the top of my head. what if you could control the movement of 100 shares of that stock that cost $500 a share, and you only pay a total of maybe $500 to $600? That's one of the things you can do with options. It's leverage, what we call leverage, and the opportunities are there to participate in some of these higher priced stocks without having to pay that high number with it.
15: I like that. You know, that's one of those opportunities that people don't really know. And we'll continue to discuss that, the options market coming up here in the next segment, because there are strategies designed for income by using the stock or the options right. market. And a lot of people really like that because, and I don't like to say the word passive because it could be misleading, but you know, it's less hands-on because you don't want a short-term trade. Typically, in my very biased opinion, the options

0: all across the area. If you're listening to the show right now, there's a area and a workshop near you. And we've designed these to where you don't have to drive very far. We get it. People are tired of traffic. They're tired of driving somewhere and having to sit somewhere in traffic. That's why we have several locations near you for these investing and trading workshops live, local, and in person. So text the word trade to the number 210-210 right now for two seats. Folks, don't change that dial. We have a lot more to discuss. We just introduced options, which is a vehicle in the market. We're going to continue that discussion with options and talk more on the retirement side of things, 401k, IRA, and making smart decisions with those. This is Josh Chanel, Investing and Trading Live. We will be right back.
1: iHeartRadio weather, mostly sunny and hot today. An extreme heat warning with a high in the upper 90s, heat index above 100. A slight storm chance tonight, a low in the mid 70s. I'm meteorologist Mace Michaels on Twin Cities News Talk, AM 1130. 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
9: Fox News. I'm Jack Callahan. Police and prosecutors in Germany are searching for a 21-year-old man suspected of Saturday's deadly attack on a Pride parade in Berlin.
10: At least one person was killed. 16 others are hurt.
9: Fox's Chandler Painter reports police believe the suspect has ties to Berlin's Islamic group. Authorities say some of the injuries to those hospitalized are life-threatening. One person was shot, others hurt in a shooting at a mall in Humble, Texas last evening, as Makina Earnhardt of Fox 26 in Houston reports.
11: Police believe that this was an isolated incident. They said there's no active threat to the public.
9: One of the victims taken to the hospital and then into surgery, their condition not yet known. Police say one person has been detained. That individual and the injured victim reported to be both the juveniles. 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

0: Josh Lilquist. In the last segment, we talked about income strategies by using different types of vehicles. If you want to get somewhere fast, you want to drive your Corvette. If you want to get somewhere through the mud, you want to drive your 4x4. If you want to drive somewhere in Minnesota in January, you might want the snowmobile. So there are different vehicles in the market as well, and they're designed for different things. So we discussed those different vehicles in the last segment for income strategies for people that work during the day and they want to do it at night, but also being efficient with your capital. That means using a smaller amount of capital to control a much larger asset, which is using leverage to your advantage. And we have free investing and trading workshops that discusses these, that discuss income strategies. If you're looking for income strategies by using the market, come into one of these workshops and we'll talk through what those strategies and concepts are. And then you can make your own decision which vehicle might be right for you. Text the word trade to the number 210-210. If you're driving, you might want to pull over. Text the word trade to the number 210-210 right now for 2 seats for a free investing and trading workshop, live, local, and in person near you. Text trade to the number 210-210. 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Yes, folks, I know you're on your phone. 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I'm getting a little mixed up there, Al. 1,450, yes, episodes on the podcast. You can pick a lot of, we'll call it outtakes that happen throughout the show. But we sometimes like to leave these in, though, for folks. But check that out on the Investing and Trading Live podcast and subscribe to that. So, Al, as we were talking about in the end of the last segment, you brought up options and mm-hmm. you discussed kind of what it was real briefly, because it's a great vehicle. It's a versatile vehicle. It's kind of like the SUV of the financial markets. You have a 4x4 in case you want to go through the mud. You have the luxury of bringing the family and some luggage in there. And they do ride nice too, Al. Mm-hmm. So you do have the luxury of the ride as well. So there's kind of the SUV of the financial markets, the options market. Now, you have the ability, like you were alluding to in the last segment, on using less capital to buy stock.
1: Right.
0: It is buying power. So a lot of people love the stock market. That's all they want to trade or invest with, which is great. But it's not cheap. As you mentioned, if you want to buy a stock that's $350 per share, well, you can do the math, folks. If you want to buy 100 shares or 1,000 shares, you're going to need capital that you may not want to deploy or tie up. Well, the options market allows investors and traders, we'll call it investors on this segment because we're talking about more on the retirement side of things. It allows investors to be more efficient with their capital, right, and have it do more.
1: Mm-hmm.
0: So there's two types of, we'll call it investing, I want you to discuss here. Number one, you have the person that is short on retirement. They need to build more for later, and they want to be able to do that based off the capital that they have access to right now.
1: Mm-hmm.
0: Discuss maybe a couple strategies that we talk about in these investing and trading workshops that are for people that are looking to build their portfolio.
1: Yeah, if you're short on your retirement funds, if you're not where you want to be financially and you need to change that and you want to do it quickly, then the assets that are available to do that, we call them income strategies or income assets, would be the options, the futures, and the foreign exchange market. They have leverage. It's sort of like an employee. If you have a business and you have employees, one employee comes in every day, goes over in the corner, lays down and sleeps, that person is not productive for you. Look at each dollar you have as an employee. How do you get the maximum benefit out of that? These income strategies that I just mentioned, options, futures, and forex, not only have leverage where each dollar can control something that's a multiple of it, could be 10 times, 20 times, 50 times, 100 times that $1. That's leverage. That's what you can start with a small amount of money, but still control something much larger to help you build quickly. And then also they're short term in their, I'm going to call it their lifespan. You can use some assets that might re- you know, expire in a day, in a week, in a month, in a year, 2 years. So some of these assets that you have available to you can be structured in a way where if you want to be a day trader or a swing trader, which is just holding on to something for maybe a few weeks or a few months, or long-term investor, you can use those assets for that short-term trading with leverage. That combination is so powerful, it allows you to take a small amount of money, control something much bigger. If you're looking for income, think about this for a minute. If you applied for a job and they said, yeah, we want to hire you, and you start tomorrow, you're going to work eight-hour day, 5 days a week, and we're going to give you your first paycheck in 20 years.
0: Boo.
1: You can't take that job because you need money now. Well, that's what you might use these income strategies for, people that need extra money now. Whether you want to spend it while you're still working, while you're young and you can enjoy your time, or when you go into retirement, when maybe the money you have put away in your 401k or your IRA doesn't look like it's going to get you through the next 10, 20, 30, maybe 40 years.
0: Yep.
1: That's why these income strategies are so important. It replaces the income from your job because that's gone when you retire. You know, how do you cover the cost of living? Well, instead of just drawing down, as we mentioned before, dwindling down the retirement accounts, why not use whatever you have as an income generator? And what if you don't have much or you don't have anything in retirement? Doesn't make any difference. You can, once you learn the skills to generate income from the markets, you have that skill. That is something that is going to be with you for the rest of your life.
0: And there are a lot of people that are in that boat right now that want to do that, but you have to get started now. You got to build that skill now, right, and then use that skill into retirement. And we'll introduce you to these techniques and concepts, but also the different vehicles in these investing and trading workshops that you can come into. To come into one of these workshops, just text the word trade to the number 210-210 right now for two seats. Text the word trade right now to the number 210-210 for two seats for an investing and trading workshop on income strategies for retirement. So we talked about the income side on retirement now, Al. Let's talk more on the protection side. So for example, let's just say somebody is in their 50s, maybe it's their 60s, or who knows, maybe even 70s, and they feel like they have enough in their retirement. But they're a little concerned it may not last through the retirement. So they have enough to retire now and be able to live off of, but they want to be able to protect those accounts. Now, there are vehicles designed and strategies designed to do that with the market as well. Discuss that a little bit.
1: Yeah, that is so important, the protection part. You know, there were a lot of people back in the year 1999 that thought they were in great shape for retirement. And then they went through the year 2000, 2001, 2002, into 2003, and more than half of their money was gone. A lot of people felt pretty comfortable in the year 2007. And the end of 2007 through the beginning of 2009, the market was down. The S&P was down 57%. NASDAQ was down probably closer to 60, 70%.
0: And where are we at right now? People are feeling comfortable, feeling like they have enough. Not saying that's going to happen, but wouldn't it be nice? Imagine if you had the skills to protect that now.
1: And that is one of the most important things that we teach is risk management. Before you enter into any kind of trade or investment, the first thing you should look at isn't how much you can make, it's how much can you lose. And then control that. If you can't control it, you shouldn't do that trade. Risk is out there. Volatility, risk is always going to be there. And with some of the strategy you're using, you might think, well, there's more risk there. You have to manage the risk. Once you do that, you still have the great opportunities available to you. But one of the things that we do is we teach you how to lose the right way. And that sounds stupid, but what I mean is that nobody's going to be right 100% of the time. If you're wrong, don't stay in something that didn't work out in the beginning. It was probably a bad decision that you made in the first place. Get out with a small loss. That's fine. You'll have small wins that will offset that. You still have the opportunity to have those big wins, but what you really can't have if you want to survive are big losses. That's what we teach you. No matter what you trade, know how to manage the risk first. Use the risk to your benefit, because if there was no risk, there would be no opportunity.
0: Yeah, and there are a lot of people listening right now. I know a lot of people listening in you know, all across the country that are listening to the show here have those retirement accounts, and they do want to protect them. They do want to understand what those techniques and concepts and strategies ultimately are to keep what they've worked hard for. Right. People work hard for their money, I'm assuming, but people do work hard for their money.
1: Absolutely.
0: And it's imperative to keep it. So I'd like to give away some seats for strictly retirement accounts, strategies, 401ks, IRAs, 403bs, whatever those retirement accounts are, and learning those techniques and concepts to protect those. Just text the word trade to the number 210-210 right now for two seats for an investing class specifically on retirement accounts. Text the word trade to the number 210-210 right now. When you do that, you'll get a text right back. It'll be a link to the landing page. Pick your own seat, date, and time there. Text the word trade to the number 210-210. Al, we still got more to discuss. Folks, don't train change that dial. We're going to tie it all together with these multiple vehicles in the financial markets. This is Josh and Al, Investing and Trading Live. We'll be right back.
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0: 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I am your host each and every week, Josh Lilquist. In the last segment, we discovered retirement strategies, 401k, IRA, and the different vehicles that are designed for the retirement investing side of things. When you have the options market, it allows you to use leverage just like it does for income, but it also allows you to do that for retirement account. You can do options in an IRA. You can do it in a self-directed 401k. Right. Mm-hmm. So there are vehicles that are available and open for people that want to be able to do that. But you got to have the skill. First, you got to get the knowledge on what's available, and then build that skill to do it yourself. And I think that's what is the most scary for some people, is not knowing how to do it. And that's why we have these investing and trading workshops on retirement accounts, 401ks, IRAs, and other content on these aspects of investing. And I'd like to invite you to come into one of these by texting the word trade to the number 210-210. Trading Academy is the world leader in financial education. They have locations all across the country, matter of fact, internationally as well, and strategies designed for income and retirement. So if you'd like to come and check these out, if you're listening to the show, we have a location, probably several locations near you. Text the word trade to the number 210-210 right now for two seats. That's text the word trade to the number 210-210. When you do that, you get a text right back. It'll be a link to the landing page. All you got to do is click that link and pick your own seat and date there because it goes straight to the landing page. 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Text the word trade to the number 210-210. 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And that's a time frame that a lot of companies, especially educators, I mean, in this type of industry, doesn't go that far.
1: Well, it's a huge number, Josh.
0: And I believe one of the main reasons is the support,
1: right?
0: But also the live, local, in person content. And that's why we have these investing and trading workshops live and local, because people want a place to go to be able to understand what these concepts and techniques are in the financial markets. They want a place to go with like-minded people,
1: exactly.
0: A community of others that are trying to probably do something similar and have that same mindset. Because that's what you really need is the right people around you. They say you are your closest five friends, I believe, correct. An average of your closest five friends. Mm-hmm. And wouldn't it be advantageous to be in that same boat as the people that you want to be with? And that's one of those things where you can't beat that. Now, when people are looking for, we talked about income in the second segment, retirement strategies in the third segment, you know, I don't want to just separate the two, because it's imperative to have both. And it's imperative to have both now, because it takes extra income to build wealth, and it takes wealth to have income retirement time. So it's important to build both of those right now. Now, with the people that are listening right now, Al, I'm assuming most of them work. How the heck does somebody put this in their everyday schedule?
1: Yeah, that's a great question. And I think that's why a lot of people don't look at trying to do this on their own. They have been conditioned to believe that you just don't have enough time to do it. You have to sit in front of a computer all day long, which is exactly the wrong thing to do. What you have to control, if you want to be successful, to be honest with you, if you can't control your emotions, you're just not going to be a good trader or investor. Your emotions, and as human beings, we're born with emotions that, you know, are perfect for us in our everyday life. They keep us safe. But as a trader or investor, those emotions are going to have you making the wrong decision the majority of the time. And how do you control it? How do you control something that you're born with? Well, you have to make this more mechanical. You have to follow something that is a step-by-step process for everything you do, the same steps, and those steps for us, for our students, part of our core strategy, they're based on a set of rules. It's a rules-based strategy that as much as possible takes the thinking out of it. The two components of your emotional makeup, you have to control your what's happening in your brain and your gut, because your brain is going to take over and the greed part's going to come out. Your gut's going to take over, and then the fear and the risk part takes over. You have to control those using this six-step strategy as much as possible. Let's say we're trying to make it kind of boring. But the first thing you want to do when you have a position put together based on the right strategy, and that's really critical, is then turn your computer off and go out and enjoy your time. Your time, that's the most valuable asset you have, and it diminishes every day. So instead of sitting in front of a computer or getting a second job or working overtime, learn how to use a strategy that shows you how to very quickly set up a trade or investment with the three components that are really important. And the most important, there's an entry and there's two exits to every trade or investment. The most important component is the entry. The price you pay to get into something is going to dictate how much profit you can make, and also the quality of your risk management part of that trade. And typically it could be like a stop loss. But you have to identify the right entry price. Now, how do you do that if that's so important? Well, price doesn't just move on its own. There's a reason price goes up. There's a reason price goes down. It's not because Josh and I are buying something or selling something, but it is because companies like JP Morgan or people like Warren Buffett, they're buying and selling. They do that with such large amounts of money that they move price. Here's the great thing for us, and one of the things that we rely on. We don't have to go out and do a lot of analysis. We don't have to use a lot of those confusing technical indicators. All you have to do is follow the people that are moving price. But the problem is they try to hide what they're doing. So then what do? Well, you use a strategy that's designed to find what they're trying to hide. There are clues that they leave in the market. They can't trade without leaving some clues. Our strategy, the core strategy our students use, it really is designed to, as accurately as possible, find where they're going to be active. In other words, where are they buying? Where are they selling?
9: Well, think of that as a footprint, Al. Because if you want to find an elephant, and the best way to find that elephant would be to look for its footprint and then follow those footprints. And that's what the strategy is really designed to do, is identify who the elephants are, which, as you were talking about, right, is the JP Morgans, the Buffets of the world, the large money, and then follow and essentially do what they do, but much on a much smaller level. Because when they're moving billions and billions of dollars, they are going to leave a footprint. And where you find that is a price chart.
1: Right.
9: And that's what you need, is a strategy that's designed to follow that footprint or find it, and then a strategy with risk management to be able to follow that footprint.
1: So, and what's the goal that most people have? Well, it's financial freedom. Whether you're still working and you ought to be able to do more things, or when you go into retirement and you don't have to worry about waking up every morning and wondering where the money's going to come from. It's freedom that comes from knowing that your financial future is under your control, first of all, and then it's the freedom to make decisions because you want to and you can afford it, not because your bank account forces you to do something. If you have a dream, if you have a goal and dream, isn't it worth trying to achieve that? And it may mean you have to do something different than you're doing now. If you come into one of these classes that Josh has been talking about, we're going to show you what some of the benefits are that are available in the markets. You have to admit that there are people out there in these financial markets that are doing extremely well. Warren Buffett, all these the people that own these major companies. Well, you can own companies too. Maybe not the whole company. You can own a part of it with stock. You can participate in the movement of the price of that company by using something other than stock. In fact, we would say, especially for income traders, it's not what you invest in. The company you invest in is not as important as, is this the right time to invest in it? And can you find the right price that's going to give you the odds of that position moving in your favor and moving enough to provide you with a decent profit?
9: It's kind of like, it's not you, it's me, right? And you were talking about earlier, you can't control something that you were born with. And, you know, I can't control my good looks I was born with because I look like Brad Pitt when he was in his 20s.
1: Still got that picture taped to your mirror, huh?
9: Oh, golly, you've been checking that out again, haven't you? God, you know what? That's a story for a different day. But we have a lot of people, Al, that listen to the show every single week, and which is pretty cool because we get people that come into these workshops and they say, you know, I was listening to the show and you inspired me to do something that I hadn't done before. You inspired me to take action. And hopefully we are inspiring people to do things they've never done. And hopefully we're inspiring people to take action in their life, because to do things differently, it does take action. But that first thing, Al, is getting started. That is that hardest thing to do. So let's make it easy for people. To come into one of these free investing and trading workshops, all you got to do is text. Everybody text messages these days.
1: You do.
9: Text the word trade to the number 210-210 right now for two seats for an investing and trading workshop, and take that start or that leap from where you are now and have a goal of where you want to be, and then a step-by-step approach to get there. Text the word trade to the number 210-210 right now for an investing and trading workshop. Al, hit them up with today's TA, tip of the week.
1: Well, people that wait for the perfect time are almost all still waiting. Time's going to pass regardless. The important thing, the variable, is what you do with it. It's your choice. Remember, your future is being built one decision at a time, whether you're aware of it or not, financial success is almost never built in a minute. It's repetition of successful actions over time. So if you accept that and you want to achieve financial success, time is an issue. And the longer you wait, the slimmer your chances to achieve it become.
9: It kind of reminds me of when you're watching a kid for the first time jump rock to rock across the river or the stream, and they say, what if I fall? What if you don't? Imagine that. Text the word trade to the number 210-210 to get started in these financial markets. As always, same time, same place next week. Until then, retire young, my friends.

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1: Suspected terror attack in Germany. I'm Jack Callahan, Fox News. German authorities searching for a fugitive suspect for a deadly attack on a crowd near Berlin's Pride Festival last night that left one person dead and 16 others injured. Police and prosecutors asking for help in finding the 21-year-old suspect, whom they say hit several people with a van. They also say one or more people apparently exited that vehicle and several people were apparently stabbed. Police warning the public to avoid direct contact with the suspect, saying he may be armed and dangerous, identifying him as one with ties to the Islamic group in Germany. Massive wildfires continue to ravage through France and Spain, as Fox's Channel E. Painter reports.
2: Crews are racing to stop major blazes from merging as dangerous conditions threaten to fuel even more fire growth. Officials warn the coming hours could be critical as strong winds, extreme heat, and dry conditions continue to hamper containment efforts. More than 250,000 people have been forced from their homes. Fires are also burning in Italy, the UK, and other parts of Europe.
1: France deploying its military, and they've shortened the famed Tour de France bike race to battle those wildfires. White House keeping all options open in the conflict with Iran amid reports that Iran's supreme leader still looking to build a nuclear weapon.
3: For two nights in a row now, the U.S. military has not announced any strikes on Iran. Well, the New York Times reports that the president has set aside his plans for a massive attack for now. U.S. forces are still busy, though, in the Middle East, enforcing the naval blockade. As of Saturday, they've redirected 12 commercial vessels, disabled two that didn't comply, and boarded two to force compliance.
1: Fox's Rebecca Castor. The Iranian-backed Houthis are also continuing to strike Saudi Arabian sites, creating a new front in the Red Sea, despite warnings against that from President Trump. 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
8: iHeartRadio weather, mostly sunny and hot today. An extreme heat warning with a high in the upper 90s, heat index above 100. A slight storm chance tonight, a low in the mid 70s. I'm meteorologist Mace Michaels on Twin Cities News Talk, AM 1130. Currently at 70.
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21: 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And me, the good-looking Kenny Michaels, is going to help you. All right. We have our gold miner this week. Yeah? Beautiful. We're going to go to the phones. Let's bring on Randall. Randall, welcome to the show, buddy.
22: Wow, Kenny, I can't believe it. You've been talking about this for months and months and months. And you know what? I'm emotional right now. I'm sorry. But, you know, I talked to you about a week ago, and you set me up, and I bought some gold, and my gut told me to do it. My gut told me to do it. And we've been waiting and waiting and waiting for the repricing. And they finally went in Fort Knox. You said it was going to happen, and it happened. And I got to tell you something, man. I am so glad that I called you and you hooked me up, because this is my retirement. You know what I'm saying? And I'm so glad I followed my gut to talk to you. I've been listening to you for a long time, but especially the last few months. Every Sunday I listen to you, every word. And I'm, you know, kind of educated myself. But I got to tell you, I'm so grateful to you. And I'm so glad that this happened before the repricing. I bought my gold before the repricing. Can you imagine how I'm going to feel once they do it? How much, you know, and instantly the gold is going to be worth so much more money than, you, than can, it was Randall, a day earlier.
0: Randall, I can tell you how you're going to feel. My IRA is in gold. I take a lot of my cash. I put it in silver and gold. When Trump reprices both silver and gold, I know how you're going to feel, buddy, because I'm going to be feeling the same way. This is something we've been waiting for. This is something that the whole literally the whole world has been waiting for. And all that's been holding Trump back is finding the time to have his administration audit Fort Knox. And now 3 days ago, Jesse Waters on Fox News was given a tour of the Treasury. And I'm not going to play it for you right now, but you'll be able to hear it in a minute, where Scott Bessent, our Treasury Secretary, says he's proud to announce all the gold is there. We have over $1 trillion. Okay, and then the guy below him who did the audit says we're closer to $14 trillion. I don't care the amount. I don't care the amount. What I care is there's a battle going on between the United States and China now as to who's going to be the first one to revalue gold. And for the first time in my life, I always root for the USA. Always root for the USA. In the Olympics, I root for the USA, right? I always root for the USA, and I'm a proud American. But when my money is in gold, when my IRA is in gold, I don't give a you-know-what as to which country does it first, because it does. It's not the country that wins. It's the gold that wins. And if gold right. wins, I win, because I'm in gold. So absolutely. I'm invested in a winner. So are you. Now, let me ask you a question. How was the process when you, when you contacted Golden Crest Metals and you contacted me? How was that process, Randall?
22: From the very beginning, from step one, everybody was knowledgeable, patient, very kind. Listen, I know what service is. I've been away for 37 years. I know what service is and what service is not. You guys gave me stellar service. Every step, every process. I even had to text back because I'm kind of blind right now. I couldn't read it very well. You guys are so patient. Every time I texted you, you texted me right back or called back. Every time. I never had to wait. Never was put on hold. Nothing. You guys are there all the time. And I can't recommend you enough to everybody. I mean, and Kenny, just to hear that news, knowing that I bought it before this happened, you can imagine how I feel right now. My heart's pounding out of my chest with gratefulness. And, you know, God bless you, Kenny, for telling everybody about this. I mean it, sir.
0: Well, you know what, sir? My job is to educate. People think, oh, you know, he's going to sell me gold. I'm not going to sell you anything. I don't care whether you buy or don't. That's your problem. You want to stay in paper? Go stay in paper. You're going to have the diarrhea from the lettuce at Taco Bell if you stay in paper. If you get the gold, you're not going to have the diarrhea. It's your choice. Now, listen. I know you got a bunch of free silver. How much free silver did you end up with?
22: $7,000.
0: Listen to this.
22: Yeah.
0: Not only did you buy gold and silver with your hard-earned money, and obviously when it reprices, that will do well. But think about this. When he reprices silver and everybody's getting free silver for coming to me and tuning into my show, everybody that I give free silver to, imagine what the free silver is going to be like when he reprices gold. And that was free money.
22: Yes, exactly.
0: It's crazy. All right, listen, Randall, I appreciate the call, buddy. I'm glad we were able to help you. When you started crying in the beginning of this, I'm not going to lie, I got teary-eyed, and it takes a lot to get Kenny Michaels teary-eyed. Two things make Kenny Michaels teary-eyed: happy customers and gold going up. Anyway, listen, for being this week's gold miner, buddy, I'm going to ship you a case of Omaha steaks courtesy of myself and this show. I appreciate you very much. Thanks. Enjoy the journey, buddy. Enjoy the journey.
22: Oh, Kenny, thank you so much. Oh, I can't thank you enough, buddy. Thank you.
0: All right, buddy. Have a blessed day. Bye-bye. All right, the number to get me live, 888-961-0222. That's the number to get me live. I'm Kenny Michaels. This is Striking Gold. My goodness. Do you hear the emotion in that guy? Did you hear the beginning when he started crying? He said, oh, I'm getting teary-eyed. I'm starting to cry.
21: He told me when this guy called off my show, he said, Mr. Michaels, I've always wanted to buy real gold and real silver and never thought I'd be able to. Now I have some money and I want to do it. You want to talk about timing? This guy buys his gold and silver just before this video comes out from Scott Bissett and Jesse Waters. It's crazy. It's crazy. Now, has Trump repriced it yet? No, he has not. But now that the audit has been done, that's all that's been holding him back. So now there's a lot of fever. There's a lot of energy. There's a lot of excitement that this is going to happen here. So people by the droves are heading to gold, and they should. Get the hell out of the market. I ask this question all the time. How much do you trust Wall Street? If your answer is I don't, my answer to you is, do you always give your money to people you don't trust? How much do you trust God? If your answer is I do, then why are you not in his money? Look what he's doing for this, okay? The audit has taken place. The gold is there. The repricing and the battle between the U.S. and China is going on. We're going to take a quick break. When we come back, we're going to continue striking gold with Kenny Michaels. I am the Brad Pitt of Precious Metals, the sexiest guy on radio.

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0: On August 4th, 1962, Marilyn Monroe died. 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
9: Gold, stick your retirement account in physical gold. Then you get peace of mind. You don't have to worry about anything. Couple questions. How much do you trust Wall Street? If you're sitting there saying, Mr. Michaels, I don't, do you always give your money to people you don't trust? Do you always do that? How much? Here's another question. How comfortable do you feel? And I ask this every week. How comfortable do you feel that your money is going to be there when you need it? If you left it where it is based on everything going on in the world today? If you are not 100% comfortable, when in doubt, you know what I say, get out. The difference between you and me, the difference between you and me is if you asked me the question, Mr. Michaels, how comfortable do you feel that your money, your retirement money will be there when you need it, when you're ready to retire? Based on everything going on in the world, I would say 1,000%. Because I'm in physical gold. I trust the Bible. I read it. I go to church every Sunday. I trust the Bible. Jesus is my Lord and Savior. And I trust what that book says. And that book says that if I'm invested in physical gold and silver, it gives me divine wealth and divine peace. I am at peace with the fact that my retirement account will be there when I need it. Right? Because I'm in God's money. I trust God, so I'm in his money. He's my financial advisor. Not some guy in a leisure suit at Charles Schwab. Okay? So if you don't trust Wall Street and you leave your money with people you don't trust, well, that's on you. Right? That's on you. If you trust God, put your IRA in his money. I have no doubt my money's going to be there when I need it. You do. I don't. Okay? And I agree with you. I don't trust Wall Street. I don't trust the federal banking system. Do I have money in the bank? I have to have some. I got bills to pay. If I didn't have bills, I'd be a rich man. But I got bills like everybody else. So I keep some money in the bank. Sure, I got to pay bills. But because I don't trust the federal banking system, I keep very little of my money with people I don't trust. The bulk of my money is in what I do trust. Real, true money. God's money. That's just smart. That's called diversification. You want a lot more in hard asset, much less in paper. If you have not yet moved your retirement account or your cash into physical gold and silver, you better do it now. The Fort Knox audit has been done. It's been verified. We know it's there. You're running out of time. That's all Trump has been waiting for, to pull the trigger. And you don't want to sleep on this and then wake up one morning and see gold went from 4,000 to 9,000 and you missed out. Nah, you missed out. Okay? Don't be stubborn. Don't be stupid. You, this is your money. Your money. It's not your financial advisor's money. It's your money. It's your legacy. It's your children, your grandchildren's money. You have an opportunity of a lifetime. When did you think in your lifetime, you'd see a presidential administration audit Fort Knox? Last time it was done was Roosevelt. So if you are not, if you were born after that, you've never seen it. It's happened. It's here. It happened. That's nothing but great news for gold. The fact there's another country, the two biggest economies in the world, are battling to reprice physical gold and silver. The ultimate winner is gold. I don't care if China wins first or the U.S. wins first. The winner is gold. And my IRA's in a winner. That's it. Done. 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Nobody fails the quiz, okay? So calm down. If you're not a good test taker, calm down. Nobody fails the quiz. Answer a few questions. It comes to my email. And then, of course, the Brad Pitt of Precious Metals will call you, and I will take over your account personally and help you. 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Can you tell? Now, lastly, we had a diarrhea outbreak from lettuce at Taco Bell, they say. They're blaming Taco Bell. What they mean by lettuce, the reason people have a diarrhea outbreak from lettuce is because lettuce get out of the dollar and lettuce get into gold. You understand? Because your dollar doesn't buy enough. Gold does. You understand? That would give me diarrhea, too, if my money wasn't going far enough. All right. Thanks for tuning into the show. 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Ladies and gentlemen, I am Kenny Michaels. This is Striking Gold. Follow me on Instagram, Striking Gold with Kenny Michaels. Ladies and gentlemen, thank you for tuning into the show. How exciting is this, huh? Wow. We will see you next week. God bless.

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4: Paul Stevens, an attack in Germany.
5: Police in Berlin are searching for a suspect who allegedly plowed a van through a crowd at an LGBTQ plus pride event. At least one person was killed. 16 others are hurt. Police say the suspect has ties to local Islamic groups and they believe the act was terrorism. Hundreds of thousands of people were in Berlin for that celebration.
4: And that's Fox's Chanley Painter. Maine Democrats holding a convention picking Troy Jackson Saturday as their new U.S. Senate nominee to replace the former nominee Graham Platner.
6: He's backed by Senator Bernie Sanders, and he was a former Republican. He switched parties in the early 2000s, shifted to independent, and also now a Democrat. He supports progressive policies like abolishing ICE.
4: And that is Fox's Alexis McAdams in Bangor, Maine. Platner dropping out of the race following sexual assault allegations. 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
8: Now, more than a quarter of a million people across France and Spain have been evacuated as crews struggle to get the upper hand. The French government has deployed the military and Spain has declared a national emergency. So far, at least one person has been killed near Valencia. Now, in France, flames scorched the earth, destroying homes and cars in the suburbs near the wine region of Bordeaux. In central Spain, just outside of Madrid, crews are trying to control multiple fires that appear to be merging into one.
9: Emergency officials are helping to evacuate residents in addition to livestock from some threatened rural areas. U.S. military pausing airstrikes on Iran after nearly 2 weeks of intense bombing, while diplomatic efforts pushing forward still to try and avert a return to all-out war. The war reaches the five-month point this coming Tuesday. President Trump both has threatened to more strikes and said talks are progressing on. 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
22: iHeartRadio weather, mostly sunny and hot today. An extreme heat warning with a high in the upper 90s, heat index above 100. A slight storm chance tonight, a low in the mid-70s. I'm meteorologist Mace Michaels on Twin Cities News Talk, AM 1130. Currently it's...
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17: 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This week, we're going to meet Jana Nornberg. She's the new Associate Director for Patient Care Services and a nurse executive out of the Minneapolis VA, bringing more than 28 years of service in the U.S. Army Nurse Corps, along with experience in nursing education. We're going to talk about her military career and her transition to the VA. And then later on, we're going to be joined by Melanie Nelson, the Public Affairs Officer for the Minneapolis VA Health Care System, to discuss Veterans Health Administration's the 80th anniversary. And there's a little bit of contention there, and we're going to get to the bottom of that as well. We'll hear about how veterans and families can connect with the outreach team later this summer as well. But kicking things off today to talk about the VA Secretary visit, Doug Collins' visit to Mankato, including a stop at the Lyle C. Pearson Community-Based Outpatient Clinic, is the director of the Minneapolis VA Healthcare System, Pat Kelly. And Director, welcome back to Minnesota Military Radio.
18: Hello, Doug. It's nice to be back with you, as always.
17: Well, it's good to have you here, and I had a mouthful throwing a bunch of stuff out there about how we're going to frame up the show, and it's good to have you calling in today to talk to us a little bit about this recent visit. It's always good to hear about, you know, when our leaders from across the state at our federal government or whatever it is comes to visit some of our entities and, you know, specifically in this case, you know, coming down to Mankato and visiting a CBOC, as we call it. Maybe we can start there and talk a little bit about that visit. And were you there and what was your takeaway?
18: Yeah, thanks for the opportunity. So this was Secretary Collins' third visit to the state of Minnesota since he's been the secretary. He came at the invitation of Congressman Finstead from the 1st Congressional District. We took some time while he was at the clinic to review some local healthcare issues, along with some issues where maybe he could help us. And so one of the themes with the secretary whenever he travels, and I really admire this, his main thing is to ask and to take back any areas where we think his considerable horsepower can support us in getting things done. So, you know, lots of bureaucracy in the federal government, lots of chain of command, lots of processes. He wants to hear directly from staff, from veterans, from me, from others. How can he make things better for veterans? That's his theme. It's good. I mean, it's well received by the clinic staff, and we had some very frank dialogues about areas for improvement.
17: Well, I think that's the key thing there, right? Especially when, in a lot of cases, I'm not saying in this case, but, you know, when you meet with senior leaders in the organization, often you hear the things that they want you to hear, mm-hmm. maybe not the things you need to hear. And you had mentioned about, you know, being able to reach out and talk to the veterans, too. And so a part of this visit, there was a round table. Is that right?
18: Yeah, so in the afternoon, he took the time, it was about an hour and a half, where he heard from Minnesota veteran leaders, county veteran service officers, veteran service organization commanders, and others who are sort of representative or engaged deeply in the advocacy for veterans. And again, it was a similar message. It was, you know, I'm here. I don't want to hear general complaints about the VA. I want to hear specifically how I can help you and we can together make things better. He promised to take them back. And I can tell you, he did take a couple things back. And since he did, he and his staff have engaged with us on how we can better support veterans. Generally a very positive visit. We get great support from our veteran service organizations and county veteran service officers. But, you know, as he said, there's always areas where we can do better. Tell me what those areas are, and let's get at it.
17: I'm wondering if you might be willing to share one or two of those things that really came to the top that the secretary's addressing already.
18: Yes, yeah, so I'll talk about maybe two things, Doug. You know, first of all, there's an issue related to how veterans in state veterans' homes access services in the VA. And so it's a bit of a complicated issue, but there, you know, state veterans' homes receive a per diem from the VA. Part of this per diem includes that they provide some services to include, you know, dental services and some other services. And so they either provide those services or we enter into an agreement, sharing agreement, so they come to the VA. So the veteran doesn't lose the service, but the service is really organized and provided through the state. And so there was some confusion, or there's been some confusion of late about how that's supposed to work and how we can make it easier for the veterans. And again, that's great. He said, it is on my radar. So he took it back, you know, and so we've been working it through the staff. We want this too. This gives us an opportunity to make things better and clearer for not only Minnesota veterans, but nationwide. We think it's important for the VA to have a standard sort of benefit and process. And so he took that back. We are working that. We've already made good progress. He's pushing it forward. And of course, he has the ability to do so. Another issue we talked about is sort of the issue of ease of use for community care. So he is not pushing more community care. We are all pushing veterans' choice, and most veterans want to get their care through the VA. But when that's not possible, you know, he likes to hear from service organizations and veteran leaders, you know, what are some of the issues? How can he make it better and easier for veterans once they're authorized to get community care? How can we facilitate that so that it's not so difficult? And, you know, it can be difficult. I get community care. And when I do, I have questions. And who answers my questions? And so, again, he heard that loud and clear. There's a new contract. He's going to see how he can incorporate that into the new contract. But those are just a couple of examples. He heard that. He's doing something about it. And I think it's going to be better for veterans.
17: I'd like to know from your perspective, really the importance of the community-based outreach, the clinics itself, right? I mean, obviously we know not everybody can come to Minneapolis where there's fantastic care, but when you just look at the scope of the mission of the VA and how the CBOX really support that, I'm just wondering if you can just talk to that quickly and the importance there.
18: Yeah, so I, a couple things, Doug. First, I will mention that all of our community-based clinics provide core services, primary care, mental health care, physical therapy. Some of them provide some more specialized care, like audiology exams or eye exams. And all of them provide a lot of telehealth, where we connect veterans from, whether it's in Hibbing or Ely, we connect them to the Minneapolis VA so the veterans don't have to travel. So that's an important benefit. One of the things we have done, and we talked to the secretary about this over the last 3 years, is that we have moved a lot of specialty services from Minneapolis out into the community-based clinics in order that veterans can get those specialty medicine, surgical services, and other services that they would have previously traveled to Minneapolis to get. They can get it closer to where they live. And so we still provide those services in Minneapolis, but we will also take it on the road so that we're traveling and the veteran doesn't have to travel. So that really has been sort of the biggest, I would say, initiative, breakthrough, improvement that we have done over the last several years with our community-based clinics.
17: And I think that veteran's choice is such a great option, a better way to serve our veterans. And we're going to run out of time here, Director, and I got two things that I want to bring up real quick. The first one is I really look forward to visiting with you at the ribbon-cutting ceremony for the Women's Clinic, and then we'll be recording that show and we'll be playing it out a little bit later on in the summer. So looking forward to seeing you in person to do that. And then I'm wondering if, as we get ready to go to break, you can talk a little bit about, you know, this new person that you're going to introduce that's going to kick off the second segment, and, you know, really how this nurse executive role is and who it is and what you've got to say about Jana.
18: That's great. Thank you. Yeah, and we are unbelievably lucky to have Jana on our staff. So the nurse executive is one of her two roles in addition to overseeing patient care services. But, you know, we have the equivalent of about 1,400 nurses at the Minneapolis VA. We are a huge employer of nurses. Part of Jana's job is to oversee nursing practice. That is a very big job. And so to oversee that practice, that's a key role. Jana brings more than 28 years of distinguished service in the U.S. Army Nurse Corps. She's had significant leadership jobs. You know, she's been overseas. She has served in a variety of positions. I actually first met her or became familiar with her when she was a Navy, Army captain, and I had a fleet hospital in Spain, and she was bringing Army veterans from Kuwait over to our site in Spain to receive services. So she has a long history of distinguished service. After she served in the military, and by the way, she retired as a colonel, 06. Following her military career, she continued her commitment as a faculty member at Bethel University, where part of that was she was bringing nurses over to the VA. She then began working for us in 2025, at that time as the deputy nurse executive, the number two nurse, and then accepted her current position in January of this past year. I really believe it's important to have senior veterans on our executive team. Lucky to have a retired Army colonel on our executive team. Jana's terrific. She's going to improve our services to veterans. And we are really lucky to have her.
17: Well, thank you, Director. We're going to spend the next two segments speaking to her, getting to know about her career and her impressions of the Minneapolis VA thus far. So we look forward to that conversation. And, Director, as always, we appreciate you calling in and spending some time with us here on Minnesota Military Radio.
18: Okay, thanks, Doug.
17: You bet. That's the Director of the Minneapolis VA Medical Center. This is Minnesota Military Radio. Please stay with us. We'll be right back.
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0: Stevens, an attack in Germany.
1: Police in Berlin are searching for a suspect who allegedly plowed a van through a crowd at an LGBTQ plus pride event. At least one person was killed. 16 others are hurt. Police say the suspect has ties to local Islamic groups and they believe the act was terrorism. Hundreds of thousands of people were in Berlin for that celebration.
0: And that's Fox's Chandler Painter. Maine Democrats holding a convention picking Troy Jackson Saturday as their new U.S. Senate nominee to replace the former nominee Graham Platner.
2: He's backed by Senator Bernie Sanders, and he was a former Republican. He switched parties in the early 2000s, shifted to independent, and also now a Democrat. He supports progressive policies like abolishing ICE.
0: And that is Fox's Alexis McAdams in Bangor, Maine. Platner dropping out of the race following sexual assault allegations. 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
17: We're joined now by Jana Nornberg. She's the new Associate Director for Patient Care Services and Nurse Executive at the Minneapolis VA. Jana's path to this role began in nursing and continued through a long career in the Army Nurse Corps. We're going to start with that story. What drew her to nursing, how military service shaped her leadership, and why she chose to continue serving veterans through VA healthcare. Jana, welcome to Minnesota Military Radio.
8: Thank you, Doug.
17: Okay, well, you had a nice introduction by the director, obviously. A lot of respect for you and what you bring to the table, and what a small world, having met him in Spain when you were doing what you were supposed to be doing for the Army.
8: Yeah, Rota, Spain, bringing a veteran, I think it was a Marine, actually, that I took to Rota, Spain in 2003.
17: Wow. And then here you are now working on his executive team out at the Minneapolis VA healthcare system. What a great road. So let's kind of start there a little bit. I think, you know, when we do interviews with people, it's always great to talk about their military service. And what I thought I would do for you is just talk a little bit about nursing in general. Like why? What led you to nursing? And then we'll get into the military career.
8: Yeah, great question. I don't know that I had a direct path into nursing. I kind of stumbled into it. Grew up on a farm in northeastern Montana. The only jobs that were available to teenagers at the time were to help in the general store or to become a certified nursing assistant. And so I chose the certified nursing assistant path. It paid a little bit better.
17: Not that there's anything wrong with the general store, but
8: absolutely not. But I did cap out the pay scale at the age of 17.
17: Oh, boy. Yeah.
8: Because I sought all the certifications, always been a little bit driven to do more. But that's how I ended up in nursing.
17: Okay.
8: Found
17: and
8: a passion.
17: So obviously it was a passion. But eventually you end up deciding to raise your right hand and take this oath to protect and defend the Constitution of the United States and serve in our United States Army. So how does that even come about?
8: So that came about because I was, again, grew up on a farm in northeastern Montana, had what we needed, but didn't have a lot of extra. So looking for a way to pay for college.
17: Ooh, yeah.
8: And so stumbled into a little bit the Army ROTC scholarship program. There's a long and kind of funny story about how I ended up there. I actually joined the Army without knowing I was joining the Army.
17: Oh, God, I got to hear this story.
8: So seeking the money for college, filled out the application. They sent back another packet saying, congratulations, you've made it through the first wicket. Now you need to go to the University of Montana, take a physical fitness test, have an interview. And I was like, that's a lot for a scholarship, but keep your eye on the prize.
17: Yeah.
8: The fitness part didn't bother me. I played sports in high school, so was ready for that. The interview, it didn't occur to me that the person who was conducting the interview was wearing a military uniform. Like that connection just didn't happen.
17: Sure.
8: So finished that part, went back home. Got another letter in the mail. Congratulations, you're one step closer. Now you have to go to Minot Air Force Base and have a physical exam. And I thought, gosh, that's a lot for a scholarship.
17: Keep your eye on the prize.
8: Keep your eye on the prize. Did that, came back, was awarded a four-year full scholarship, Army ROTC scholarship to the school of my choice. And I chose the University of Minnesota. Never been to Minneapolis.
17: Wow. But just reputation, is that what drove you here? Or why just to get away from Montana? What was the Minneapolis or Minnesota draw?
8: I had family that lived that are in Minnesota. But I think I enjoyed watching shows that were based in Minneapolis. And I thought, now
17: Mary
8: I need
17: Tyler
8: to look
17: Moore?
8: At Mary Tyler Moore is the one. So I thought, well, let's go to Minneapolis.
17: Yeah. And wow. And so I need to know this, right? So you go to Minot, you take this physical. At some point in time, though, you had to raise your hand, right? And say, yes, I swear.
8: Not until I got to campus, September-ish of 1991, and was filling out all the paperwork. Had to do the swearing in. And she said, well, what day were you born? So I told her my birth date, and she'd make sure that you write down one day prior to that. When you sign all the forms, or one day after that, when you sign all the forms, because I was still 17.
17: Oh,
9: Okay.
8: So I did have to swear in. Again, eye on the prize. It's money for college. Then she said, you need to go see Gene down in the basement. He's going to give you all your uniforms. I'm like, uniforms for what? This is Army ROTC. I'm like, it's money for college. She goes, well, you have to serve to get the money for college.
9: Okay. And so you get the 4-year full ride, which is great. School of choice. When did you then understand there was an actual service obligation after graduation?
8: About a month in.
9: Okay.
8: It all sort of became crystal clear as we're going through PT, physical training, Monday, Wednesday, Friday mornings. Thursday was leadership lab, and all of a sudden it started to sort of come together that I had done this monumental thing. And I wasn't sure I had done the right monumental thing. And I called home every night. Ma, I just want to go home. I don't know what I did. And she's like, well, you have to finish the semester.
9: Yeah, right.
8: Like, we moved you out there. You have to finish the semester. When you finish the semester, then we can talk. Well, by the time we got to the end of the semester, and I had my first field training exercise, and I loved it.
9: Really? Mm-hmm. And was it a local, or where'd you go for the field
8: Camp
9: training?
8: Ripley.
9: Camp Ripley. Oh, yeah, my old stomping grounds. Mm-hmm. Okay. Yep. And you loved it?
8: I did. I found that sense of community that I was missing at the university.
9: Okay.
8: So my high school senior class had 8 students in it. My intro to psych class had 800 students in
9: it. Yeah.
8: And so found like the sense of community in my ROTC group.
9: Yeah. Well, it's interesting. You know, you kept your eye on the prize, and they probably explained this at some point in time throughout the process, but you were just like so enamored with getting this scholarship that you just kept on going, which is just awesome. So let's talk a little bit about your military career. Mm-hmm. Obviously, you graduated, you got the degree, you had to go and serve, and it turned into a nice career. As the director said, you retired as a full bird in 06. That in itself isn't an easy feat. Not many people get the opportunity to retire at that rank, 28 years. So let's talk about your service and maybe think about those assignments and the things that you learned that really are things you are capitalizing now in your civilian career.
8: Yeah, so I started out as a critical care nurse. My first assignment was in San Antonio at the big major medical center down there. Got exposed to the wide range of what Army nursing means. I thought I would serve 4 years. Then they sent me to Korea. Had a great time in Korea. And then they sent me to Walter Reed, had a great time at Walter Reed. And the next thing you know, it's 28 years that have passed. But I did all the traditional sort of nursing leadership development type roles. So from staff nurse to charge nurse to nurse manager, all the way up to being the chief nursing officer at Landstuhl Regional Medical Center in Germany.
9: So you're definitely bringing just a wealth of knowledge and experience to the Minneapolis VA, which at that time, of course, you didn't know this is where you're going to end up because you've got this great military career going. Yeah. Now, when you met the director, obviously he wasn't the director. Did you guys stay in contact at all? Or was there like this magic surprise or big, oh my God, I know you. I recognize you from somewhere.
8: No, I wouldn't say we kept in touch. It was really more of we did the typical record break crosswalk. Well, where were you then? Where were you?
9: Oh, yeah.
8: Rota, Spain.
9: Oh, yeah. You know, I went to Rota, Spain. I once brought, and then he's like, I remember this. And next thing you know, you guys have this great conversation. And now, is this all after you'd been hired? Or do you think that was the thing that really pushed you?
8: No, it was after.
9: Okay, so let's talk about another interesting story you have about the VA. Because, again, military service, you're retiring, you need to find a place to go, or you want to find a place to go. We're fortunate that you came back to Minnesota, but this isn't the first time you worked for the VA. Tell us that story.
8: Well, it actually is the first time I've worked for the VA. And when I was in graduate school in 2004 through 2005 or 6, I was in San Antonio, and the faculty were setting up our clinical rotations and said, we need you to go to the Audie Murphy VA Medical Center to do 2 of these rotations. With great hesitation, I was like, I don't want to go to the VA. I've heard things that didn't make me terribly enamored with the idea of furthering my education within that footprint. But I went to the San Antonio VA, amazing experience. It was very nurse-led, evidence-based, practice forward. 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
3: Fox News, I'm Jack Callahan. Police and prosecutors in Germany searching for a 21-year-old man suspected of yesterday's deadly attack on a pride parade in Berlin.
4: At least one person was killed. 16 others are hurt.
3: Fox's Chanley Painter reports German authorities are now calling the man an Islamist extremist terrorist. Authorities say some of the wounded have life-threatening injuries. A shooting at a mall in Humble, Texas last evening leaves one person shot, others hurt, scrambling for cover, as Makina Earnhardt of Fox 26 in Houston reports.
5: Police believe that this was an isolated incident. They said there's no active threat to the public.
3: One of the victims was hospitalized and taken into surgery. Their condition not yet known. Police say one person has been detained. Everyone involved, juveniles. 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
6: Welcome back to Minnesota Military Radio. I'm your host, Doug Wortham. In this segment, we continue the conversation with Jana Nornberg from the Minneapolis VA healthcare system. And Jana, obviously, we talked about in the last segment, you know, your military career, you know, why you got started or how you got started in nursing. Maybe you got tricked, maybe you didn't, into joining the military, but it turned out to be a great career. You had a brief experience with the VA when you're in San Antonio. Hesitantly, you went. You loved it. Now, as you transition away from active duty, were you seeking right away an opportunity to come to the VA?
7: No, Doug. When I made the decision to retire, I had zero plans of rejoining the federal government. I was on a pathway to become a faculty member at a local university. Actually, been hired at another university, but chose Minnesota because that's where my husband's family is from. Funny story there. We were at 28 years. My husband's an Air Force veteran in his own right.
6: Okay.
7: And separated from service right before 9/11. So he followed me around for many years. And so one night we were at this restaurant called the Dead Fish Grill in Belton, Texas.
6: Okay.
7: And having dinner. And I said, you know, when it's time to retire, you get to pick. Like, you pick the location. Because I made him go all kinds of places that he probably didn't want to go to. And he's sitting there, this beautiful, looking out over the lake. And he says, I think I could retire here. And I said, I revoke your right to choose. Because I didn't want to be in Texas. But when we got to really making that decision, he's like, I want to go home.
6: Yeah.
7: And home being Minnesota. So that's how we landed in Minnesota. But I had no plans of rejoining the federal workforce.
6: You know, it's interesting. A lot of people say that. I said that when I retired as well. I didn't want to join, you know, back into some type of government work. But is it the mission? Is it the camaraderie? I mean, what draws you to it, to actually consider it?
7: So while I was teaching, I was bringing students as part of my clinical duties, was to take nursing students on their clinical rotation, and I was assigned to the Minneapolis VA. And every Tuesday or Thursday, depending on the semester, I'd be in the Minneapolis VA thinking, I have to find a way to be

0: here to be back with my people.
1: Yeah.
0: So serving the nursing staff as leader and then serving the veteran population.
1: Wow. And that's awesome.
0: Fortunately, was able to stumble my way into that deputy nurse executive role last summer.
1: Yeah. And I don't know if it's unheard of, but a lot of times in an organization, you kind of come up through the ranks. And so for an outsider to come in, obviously you've got the resume, you know, to support what, you know, you're doing now. But so let's talk about that, because you got this huge title. You're an associate director for patient care services. You're the nurse executive. Can you kind of like dumb it down for me so I understand really what that means?
0: Yeah. And Mr. Kelly kind of alluded to, you know, as the nurse executive, I've govern nursing practice. So I make sure that policies are appropriate, that we're resourced appropriately. The nurses don't actually work for me. They work for their service lines. So I just have that oversight responsibility for the nursing practice. But in my other role as the Associate Director for Patient Care Services, I provide executive oversight for pharmacy service, for our care in the community team, for the sterile processing department, for the chaplains. And then we have a small-ish office of nursing support personnel, nursing services support people. They work for me.
1: Now, do you have actual hands-on, or are you really just administrative now, making sure things are running smoothly?
0: I really am just administrative. However, I still like being a nurse.
1: Yeah.
0: And so I worked a couple of shifts during a weekend in which we had a really large number of what we call border patients. So our inpatient beds were all full. We had to open an additional unit, but we don't get more staff to do that. So I put on the scrubs.
1: Yeah.
0: Worked two night shifts over MLK weekend.
1: You know, what's great about that is, as a leader, the people that, even though they don't report to you, they see you doing this. And that provides some motivation to them, too, that, you know, you're willing to, quote unquote, get your hands dirty and fill in when the need is there.
0: Yep. It was great. It was a great weekend.
1: Yeah.
0: I was exhausted by the end. I don't do night shifts anymore. But it was nice to interact with the staff in their own space, hear what their challenges were, see what some of their challenges and barriers were.
1: Sure. Because you need to be able to address some of those and help them through this process and make changes where allowed to make things better. So let's talk about the nurses in general, right? Most people, if they come to visit the VA for whatever the reason is, right, for some type of a checkup or whatever, they're going to have an interaction with the nurse. So talk to us a little bit about the importance of that nurse's interaction with our veterans as they come in to have a service or get cared for.
0: Yeah, our nursing team does phenomenal work day over day, whether they're out in the home-based primary care environment, downtown Minneapolis at the Community Resource and Referral Center, in our medical center, in our clinics. They're everywhere, and veterans do interact with them in a variety of different ways. They provide counseling services. They provide medication administration, all the typical nurse sorts of things. But in VA, that really gets stretched out further because they're out in the community meeting veterans where they are. We had an event just this week where a veteran called the crisis line, was planning to sleep in his car with his child on our campus. And
1: yeah,
0: they rallied around, got him plugged into the resources that he needed, into a shelter in St. Paul, and then made some on-the-fly decisions to house him temporarily in our medical center while they were waiting for those resources to come together. And I think if that had happened in the community, that veteran would have been sent off on his own to go figure it out. Instead, the nursing team, the social work team, VA police rallied around this veteran who was in crisis and made sure he was safe.
1: Well, obviously, you know, as you're talking and describing that, you know, I can see the emotion in your face and hear it in your voice. And I think that's one of the great things about giving some of that latitude to our staff to take that extra step, go the extra mile, because at the end of the day, the job, the goal, the need is to serve our veterans where they're at and get them the resources that they're entitled to. And whatever those resources might be, trying to figure a way to get them the help that they need as well. Yeah. So that's awesome. We're going to run out of time here, but I want to make sure I highlight, you know, the fact that you do have training background, nurse training experience. How do you take that and then help shape and form, you know, the nurses you now care for at the VA?
0: Yeah, that those 2 years I spent teaching at Bethel really gave me a different perspective on how we grow our nursing profession, because it's very different than it was when I went to nursing school. So be able to bring some of that back into practice. We talk a lot about the practice partner when we were in education. So this academic practice kind of collateral partnership, that's how we grow staff best, is we can make those connections strong. And so I'm fortunate to be on the practice side now and not on the education side, but still keeping those ties back with the university, because I think as we grow the next generation of nurses, that is who is going to take care of me when I need care.
1: Right.
0: And if I grow them well, they will replace me when I'm ready to retire. So education, that's just a powerful way to improve care. And if we do that well, then the profession will stay strong.
1: So we only have about a minute and a half here remaining together. And so I'm just wondering, you know, you've been here for a long time, but a short time, you know, with the Minneapolis VA. And I'm just wondering, you know, kind of what your initial impressions are and maybe where some of the things are, the areas that you're like, okay, these are some great opportunities to support where I want us to be by the time you retire again.
0: I have a vision for things that must be accomplished before I'm allowing myself to retire again. But the Minneapolis VA, the staff are amazing. They are all centered on making sure the veteran gets what the veteran needs when the veteran needs it in the best and most efficient and safest way possible. The things that surprised me, I had no idea that we had nurses all over the footprint of Minnesota and Western Wisconsin. So to include in the veteran's home. So that surprised me when I came in, and just the breadth of what we do. Polytrauma. I knew that we had that. I didn't know what that meant.
1: Right.
0: Now I have a greater understanding of what that means, and the community living centers that I didn't know anything about. So learning more and more about the system every day that I'm there, and then finding opportunities to improve the care that we get to provide every day.
1: Right. Well, if I know the director, and with what you bring to the table, that list might get longer and longer just to keep you around a little bit longer as well. So I look forward to visiting with you again in the future. We're get some updates on, you know, what you're doing, the great things you're doing to take care of our nursing staff that in turn takes care of our veterans. And we appreciate that. So Jana, thanks so much for spending time with us here on Minnesota Military Radio. Great to meet you, and I look forward to seeing you again in the future.
0: Yeah, thank you, Doug.
1: You bet. This is Minnesota Military Radio. Please stay with us. We'll be right back.
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1: Welcome back to Minnesota Military Radio. In our final segment today, we're joined by Melanie Nelson, the Public Affairs Officer for the Minneapolis VA Healthcare System. This year, the Veterans Health Administration is recognizing 80 years of caring for veterans, and the Minneapolis VA has its own long history of service. We're going to get clarification about that. We're going to talk about those milestones, and then we'll hear about what it means for veterans and families today. And of course, we want to talk about outreach. And so with that, Melanie, it's always great to see you. Thank you for being here. Welcome to the show.
10: Thanks, Doug. Thanks for having me.
1: Yeah, of course, your smiling face, a great guest in Jana, the last two segments. What a great find for the Minneapolis VA.
10: Right. Yeah. And another Army colleague. I can't complain about that.
1: Yeah. I think we made comment of that when we saw each other just before the show, when you introduced me to her as a 28-year Army veteran. I said, I like you already. So that was fun. Well, let's talk about really why you're here today, you know, to talk about some milestones. And, you know, there's been, of course, a ton of talk going on about the 250th anniversary of our nation's independence. I mean, that's a great milestone to celebrate, unless you're from a country in Europe where you say, well, you're just still a baby. But in its own right, the VA has some pretty significant milestones to talk about, too. So let's start with 80 years. Give us some clarification about 80 years.
10: Oh, well, thank you, Doug. If you walk into the VA, the Minneapolis VA, you'll see banners up, of course, celebrating 250, and also celebrating VHA 80, Veterans Health Administration 80. And this is a tricky topic because we've been along a lot longer than that, haven't we?
1: Yeah.
10: And so,
1: well, not you and me, but
10: no, not
1: the,
10: you,
1: the VA itself, right? The Minneapolis.
10: Yes, yes. And so, it was really hard to explain to some folks. And so I appreciate being able to communicate what that means. And so the VA, you know, there's three main components in the VA. There's the Veterans Health Administration, the Veterans Benefits Administration, and the National Cemetery Administration. And of those three components that is VA now, we're the oldest. VHA was established in 1946. So we knew VA care long before that. In fact, VA medical care, the VA care in general, goes back to 1790. That's where the roots really started taking shape after the War Department created a small office to administer the pensions to veterans in the Revolutionary War. I mean, who knew that, right?
1: Right.
10: But truly, the predecessors for both the Health Administration and really the Cemetery Administration, they rose out of the acute need for veteran care created in the wake of the Civil War. So the Civil War ended in 1865. And that's really where President Abraham Lincoln, you can see his quote when you walk into our flag atrium, he really had the authority to purchase the land and start taking care of his Union soldiers.
1: And, you know, obviously we weren't around then.
10: No.
1: But, you know, you describe this small little office to administer pensions to what we have now. Those are some pretty, or that is a pretty significant change in the responsibility that this system has to care for those who raise their right hand to protect and defend.
10: And I had to do a little reading because I can't remember everything. So as I was kind of reading through it last night, it's really interesting that the care, both in the health care and the benefits, and of course the cemetery administration, it grew and changed with each conflict that we were part of. I just found it, I mean, suppose it was, it's obvious, right? But after World War I, that's when a huge population of disabled veterans were here. And so we started building the hospitals. After World War II, construction just really started sweeping through our nation. And by 1921, it became the medical, access to medical care. It just drove construction at heights across the nation. So 1921, those construction workers were going nuts. And that is when we actually started here in Minneapolis, was 1921. That's when the U.S. Veterans Bureau leased a land from Osbury Hospital in Minnesota and Aberdeen Hotel in St. Paul to put together a hospital to house our World War I veterans here in Minnesota.
1: And just in the short time that I've been around and familiar with the Minneapolis VA, it has changed drastically. You know, my first time walking in the door at the Minneapolis VA was back in 1991. And, you know, that's back when Jana was raising her hand to swear in or something like that,
11: Something like that.
1: But, right. So, you know, the changes and the expansion of the healthcare, and, you know, I teased it out with the director, Melanie, that, you know, we're going to be doing a special recording for the women's clinic with the big ribbon cutting. And, I mean, this is just another thing to show, you know, that, you know what, our government, our federal government, our VA really wants to serve veterans where they're at.
10: Right, Doug. And I'm so glad you said the women's clinic. So in 1980 is really when the eligibility of women really was evident in medical care for veterans. And VA established an office to address women's health. And we've had a women's clinic in our Minneapolis VA back in a hallway called 2J. But yeah, we're cutting ribbon on a brand new clinic where everything for our women will be all in one space. And what's crazy is it's not the first ribbon cutting we've had this year.
1: Right.
10: I mean, I think this is like the fourth press release I've written about a ribbon cutting. We're expanding to the needs of the veterans that, that they have in the moment, and finding ways to take care of them the very best way that we know how.
1: For those that are listening, are women veterans, and maybe they're hearing this for the first time. So just orientate them, us, to the campus. When you come in the main drive with the main hospital right in front of you, where is that clinic for the women now going to be located so that they know where to go?
10: Yeah, it's a little confusing, isn't it? I wish it was like straight north, straight south, but it's kind of like the southeast corner of our campus there where the main hospital is. When you're in the roundabout in front of the hospital, yeah, you're going to kind of go around like you're going to the left,
1: okay,
10: kind of on the south side. And a few years back, we built a specialty clinic.
1: Yeah.
10: And so the women's clinic is tucked in between the specialty clinic and our spinal cord injury and disorder clinic on that south side. And the entrance, truly, you walk in from outside.
1: Yeah.
10: Which is something that was really, really important to the women veterans when this first, they first really started talking about this.
1: Those who aren't comfortable with or understand the compass directions, it's to the left of the main building as you drive in.
10: And you got it, Doug.
1: Yeah, there it is. Okay, so we're going to run out of time, but I want to make sure that you have the opportunity, because the summer's almost over, but you guys are still doing outreach, and there are things happening. And so I want you to get an opportunity to talk a little bit about how people can still connect with the Minneapolis VA and the services and, you know, find out more.
10: We've got an outreach team. Some of our biggest outreach groups, I guess you'd call them, are our suicide prevention team. Boy, they're everywhere. Those guys, we have also a unit called the Post 9/11. They attend all of the Yellow Ribbon events when the troops come back, not only the National Guard troops, but also reserve troops as well. We're looking forward to Military Appreciation Day at the State Fair.
1: I'll be there. Yeah. I'll be seeing you.
10: Yeah, yeah. You'll be recording out there. And so that's a really great time. And the reason why outreach is important, Doug, I think we've got a couple of dozen yet this summer that we're going to, outreach events that we're going to be tackling within our whole catchment area, which is from Ely down to Rochester and all the way over to like Rice Lake, Wisconsin, right? It's to get out in front of those veterans who haven't checked to see if they're eligible for care. They haven't connected with the veterans benefits. They haven't connected with their CVSO. And so we want to be out there to tell people, take a second, check and see what benefits your service has you've earned.
1: And you get to meet great people like Jana Nornberg from the last segment. So, all right, Melanie, looking forward to it. And I'll be talking to you next week for our 850th show. Thank you all for joining us this week on Minnesota Military Radio. We always welcome your feedback and your guest suggestions. 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I'd also like to thank everybody who continues to share the show. 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
2: Of Islamic extremist terror. I'm Jack Callahan, Fox News. The attack yesterday on a Pride event in Berlin, Germany. Authorities there searching for a fugitive suspect for the deadly attack on a crowd near Berlin's Pride Festival that left one person dead, at least 16 others hurt. Police and prosecutors now asking for help in finding a 21-year-old suspect whom they say hit several people with a van. They also say more people exited that vehicle and several others were apparently stabbed, perhaps with a machete. Police warning the public to avoid direct contact with the suspect, saying he is likely to be armed and dangerous. Massive wildfires continue to ravage through France and Spain, as Fox's Janely Painter reports.
3: Crews are racing to stop major blazes from merging as dangerous conditions threaten to fuel even more fire growth. Officials warn the coming hours could be critical as strong winds, extreme heat, and dry conditions continue to hamper containment efforts. More than 250,000 people have been forced from their homes. Fires are also burning in Italy, the UK, and other parts of Europe.
2: France deploying its military, and they've shortened the famed Tour de France bike race to try and battle those fires. The White House keeping all options open in the conflict with Iran amid reports Iran's supreme leader is still looking to build a nuclear weapon.
4: For two nights in a row now, the U.S. military has not announced any strikes on Iran. While the New York Times reports that the president has set aside his plans for a massive attack for now. U.S. forces are still busy, though, in the Middle East, enforcing the naval blockade. As of Saturday, they've redirected 12 commercial vessels, disabled two that didn't comply, and boarded two to force compliance.
2: U.S. UN Ambassador Mike Waltz says President Trump is giving Iran some space as they pause attacks. 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
9: iHeartRadio weather, mostly sunny and hot today. An extreme heat warning with a high in the upper 90s, heat index above 100. A slight storm chance tonight, a low in the mid 70s. I'm meteorologist Mace Michaels on Twin Cities News Talk, AM 1130.
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15: Good morning and welcome to the Haven Financial Group radio show. I'm Larry Kolvig, founder and CEO of the Haven Financial Group. We appreciate you listening. We got Lance Larson, CPA at Haven Financial Group, on with us, Kim, today. We're going to talk in this show a lot about taxes that relates to retirement accounts, how to avoid or reduce your taxes, of course, all underneath the tax code, right, Lance? We wouldn't want to not be under the tax code. So good to be with you, Kim.
16: It's great to be with both of you. And it's always great to have Lance here because I know he's a guy who likes to talk about taxes, which is something most of us don't like to talk about, but it's a necessity. So it's terrific that we've got an expert here who can chat with us. We are going to talk about taxes. We're going to, in fact, take a deep dive on, sort of tax preparation. And what you need to know and the things and the steps that you need to take to make sure that during your retirement, your tax bills are not out of hand. You know, I think it's you, Larry, who said Uncle Sam is the relative that we don't want to be giving money to, for sure, right?
15: For sure. It probably is not your favorite uncle. Of course, we need to pay our part, but most don't want to leave a tip on the table. And, you know, at Haven, we do lots of tax planning. You know, today, a lot of people do the drop-off pickup with their tax preparer. And because there's no conversation, there's a lot of missed opportunities, or I call them unforced errors. Missing the IRA to Roth conversion, which we'll touch on some, maybe not taking advantage of zero capital gains tax. We don't want to miss opportunities, and that's where the conversation throughout the whole year, and I'm sure Lance will talk about planning, is out through the whole year, and then you get to tax prep, and there really should not be any surprises. And oftentimes we hear, especially during tax time, oh my goodness, every year I owe money, every year, and you get the grumbles. Well, now, why don't you avoid the grumbles next year by resolving the situation this year and avoiding those mistakes that you've made for years? So again, do you have a partner? That's what we're all about.
16: Yeah, Lance, it seems like to me here we are in July and coming up on the last week of July. And, you've got another six and a half months to sort of get your act together before the year comes to an end, if you want to make some real changes before next year.
17: Yeah. So we still have plenty of time to course correct. Like Larry says, you know, time's going to slip by. And if we don't take advantage of the stuff now, then September is going to get here pretty quickly. That's for a lot of parents and grandparents. We're going to have kids going back to school. And then October is going to come, and then we have MEA weekend and to plan for, and Halloween. And then next thing you know, in November, we have Thanksgiving, and then we have Christmas in December. And then all of a sudden we're into 2027, and the time for 2026 planning is out the window.
16: Absolutely. So that's what we're here to do, to talk and take a deep dive into this tax preparation and tax planning situation. So we're going to talk about taxation of Social Security. We're going to talk about understanding tax treatment of 401ks and IRAs. How is your home sale taxed? We'll talk about that. And finally, tax strategies come with opportunities. They also come with risks, and that's why you want a partner like the folks there at Haven Financial Group. Let's get started talking about Social Security and taxes. This is one that we've talked about a lot, Lance, and I think we can't talk about it enough because I'm not sure that everybody understands, you know, the ramifications of either taking your Social Security at the wrong time or, you know, waiting and not taking it and not taking it and making the steps that you have to make sure that you avoid a lot of taxes associated with Social Security.
17: Exactly, Kim. So when do you take Social Security? This is always going to be a very highly individualized answer. So what may work for one person may not work for another person. However, the way to go about determining that, there is going to be a method to the madness. So one of the first things we look at with Social Security is how much of it is going to be taxable. Well, the answer is it depends. And the answer is that it depends on how much other taxable income that you have. So we know that the IRS gives us a calculation for a number we call provisional income, which takes half of your benefit plus all of your other taxable income. And then based upon that number, some of it that's not taxable, some that'd be 50%, and then up to 85% that is taxable. So because of this complicated formula, it is going to require some thought process and to figure out what is going to be happening. So if you have somebody who needs to have a pension or a lot of IRA distributions because their Social Security benefit is going to be small, well, then we can almost guarantee that 85% of that benefit is going to be taxable. Whereas somebody who delays until age 70 and they can have a nice large benefit, well, at that point, we can have a too large, for a married couple, too large Social Security benefits that pays almost all their bills, and they don't have to take much out for the IRAs or from any other sources of income. Then at that point, most of their Social Security would probably not be taxable.
16: Mm-hmm. If you get into a situation and you realize that maybe you've drawn too early and you're being taxed too high, can you back out of that?
17: You have up to a 1 year to go back to the Social Security Administration and say, hey, sorry, guys, I know I filed for this one, but I realized I didn't want to. Once that year has passed, then you are signed up, and unfortunately, you cannot change that.
16: Okay. Yeah. So again, this is why you want some planning. You want to think this through. You want to talk it through with an expert like you to make sure that you're in the place that you think you are.
17: Exactly. And then come to some of the other thought process that we go on with this is that if we can delay Social Security and we can use IRA money, then we could do Roth conversions. We can let the Social Security benefit grow. We don't have to worry about, hey, how much am I going to be paying on taxes and Social Security? There's a term going out there called the tax torpedo when it comes to Social Security. And what they're referring to is the fact that when you bring in all that extra income, everyone knows that, hey, I have my IRA, my 401k, I'm going to be paying taxes on that. But when you bring a dollar of 401k money into taxable situation, you're going to bring along with it an extra 85 cents of Social Security. So now it's when you do the withholding percentage, it's like, oh, I know I'm going to be in the 12 or the 22% tax bracket. Well, no, you've effectively put yourself into a 24 or 44% tax bracket because of the extra money from Social Security that becomes taxable.
16: Okay. Let's talk about survivor and spousal benefits. Now, are they taxable and how does that all work?
17: Yes, they're going to be treated just like Social Security benefit for the original beneficiary of the Social Security benefit there. Okay. So I'll pick on myself here so if I'm collecting Social Security and then I pass away and my wife collects my benefit, well, my wife basically is going to step into my shoes. And so if it was taxable for me, it's going to be taxable for her. Mm-hmm. And same thing for minor children. It's going to be treated as taxable income. Now with minor children, if they have no other income, well, we go back to that previous calculation. How much other taxable income do these minors have? Oh, they don't have anything. So therefore, their Social Security benefit that they receive is not going to be taxable.
16: Now, when we say taxable, we're talking about federal taxes, right? What about state taxes?
17: Most states actually do not tax Social Security. There's only eight in the union right now. Colorado, Connecticut, Minnesota here, of course, Montana, New Mexico, Rhode Island, Utah, and Vermont. So a lot of the states have made some great strides into letting Social Security be non-taxable. So for those that live here in Minnesota, well, we have to go figure out exactly how much of the benefit you have, how much income that you have. Minnesota took some steps to help reduce the taxability of Social Security here, but it is still on the books as being taxable to Minnesota.
16: So, Lance, the bottom line when it comes to taxation of Social Security and the advice that you give people?
17: It's going to be dependent upon your situation. We'd like to figure out the best way we possibly can to minimize the taxes and to come up with the tax strategy to keep as much money in our clients' pockets as much as possible.
16: Sure.
15: Kim, if I could add to it, sure. Beside the taxation of Social Security, just the subject Social Security, if you're listening today and you're wondering, should I take it? Should I not take it? When should I take it? You know, at age 62 is the earliest. 70% roughly Americans turn it on right away. Many make a mistake, an unfortunate mistake. The latest is 70, and only 1% to 2% of Americans wait till 70. Tells me there's a lack of education, which is why we do lots of maximized Social Security and tax classes. You can go to havenfinancialgroup.com, see all the various classes, including Social Security. Come on in and visit with us. You'll walk out with a roadmap Social Security report that's a good, better, best for your situation. If you're married, you and your spouse's situation, kind of when should you take it? Good, better, best. A lot of people take that right to the Social Security office when it's time to sign up and they go, this is what I want to do. There is no cost to it. But make sure that when you claim Social Security, it's an educated decision, a we decision for a couple, not a me decision, because that higher amount is going to remain when the first spouse passes. The easy question I have, and sometimes people get a kick out of it, do you not want to leave your spouse with as much income as possible? Mm-hmm. I hope the answer would be yes. Your surviving spouse is going to miss you royally, but they also want a lifestyle, which means as much income as possible. Educated decision, that's where it should start.
16: Absolutely. So if you have questions about Social Security and you're hoping to get educated, be sure that you check to see if there are any upcoming educational seminars being hosted by Haven Financial Group. 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
15: 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Check out all the retirement tools, all the educational classes, which we're alluding to, which are no cost. Materials are provided. Education is extremely important. It's been a passion of ours for celebrating all 11 years that we've been here. I'll just allude to a couple of them. We're at Porter Creek with the kind of an Ask the Specialist. We're at Porter Creek here on August 13th. We're going to have the investment team, Lance, our CPA team, our estate planning, all these retirement puzzle pieces at this class, and then other Social Security classes, Medicare Made Simple. Love to have you at any of those. So as we continue our conversation regarding taxes, how to plan for them and hopefully avoid as much taxes as we possibly can. So let's talk about how retirement accounts. How does that sound?
16: Absolutely. I think this is a really important one because obviously 401ks and IRAs are some of the most common ways that people fund their retirements. But certainly there are some tax ramifications associated with both. Lance Larson is with us. He's a CPA there at Haven Financial Group. So let's talk about 401ks, IRAs, what the tax situation is there, and how you prep some of your clients when it comes to taxing these different funds.
17: So Kim, one of the first things that we want to understand is what are these plans? Why do we call them retirement plans? Well, it's because Congress has used the tax code to set up defined contribution plans. So the 401k is a code section that was set up for corporations to start a retirement plan, which allows and has a defined amount that they are able to contribute from the employee's paycheck and also have employers match that. Then there's a different code section that sets up for individual retirement accounts, IRAs. The contribution limits are going to be different based upon which code section your retirement plan is funded under. We also know that there's 403Bs, 457Bs, deferred comp. These are all different code sections for this. Now, in recent years, the Congress has allowed under each of these retirement plans to have both a traditional contribution, which gives us a tax break today, mm-hmm. versus a Roth account, which means that we pay the taxes today, but then the growth is going to become tax-free. Probably about 10, 15 years ago, most 401k plans did not have Roth contributions available to them. What for smaller businesses, there is a plan called a simple plan. That has actually been this year, maybe even last year possibly, but I know it's still being phased in. But again, simple plans were completely 100% traditional. They are now starting to allow Roth contributions as well. So this is going to be a kind of a newer charted territory for retirement plans. And this has given more people an opportunity to diversify their investments, to say, hey, you want to have some traditional, you want to have some Roth. The reason why we want to have those two different buckets is because the tax treatments for them are going to be different. Today, if we take out a traditional 401k distribution, 100% of that distribution is taxable. If you take out a Roth distribution, 100% of that will be non-taxable. So when we look in retirement, we have these options that we can take either taxable money or non-taxable money. That allows us to take money out and use the tax code, I won't say against the IRS, but within their rules, they give us a standard deduction every year. So for a married couple over age 65, the standard deduction this year is $35,500. So if we want to not pay any taxes to the government, well, let's take a traditional IRA or a traditional 401k distribution of $35,500, use the standard deduction to wipe all that out, and then we can take the rest out of the Roth if we need to. Mm-hmm. The other thing we look at is that, as we just got done talking about the taxability of Social Security, if we have Social Security benefit, and we bring in the traditional distributions, now we have to have more taxable income for the Social Security. And instead, if we have 100% Roth distributions that we take out, then that's not taxable income. So therefore, Social Security will not become taxable as well. So there's a lot of ways that we can go about doing this. And so now when people are working, you want to understand what can you contribute to.
16: Right. I think that what we really hope we're conveying to those who are listening, Lance, is that it's strategic. It's more than just going and drawing money out of accounts because you need money. If you put together a plan and you're more strategic about it, you can draw those dollars, but not have to pay so many of them to the government. Am I hearing you right? And is that the message that you're sending?
17: That's exactly what it is, Kim. It's as when we first opened up the show today, nobody likes Uncle Sam. We've all worked really hard for our money. Mm-hmm. Why give them more money than we absolutely have to? Let's figure out a way that we can minimize the amount we have to give away to keep more money in our pocket. Mm-hmm. And Larry and I were just meeting with someone, and one of the fun things that I get to say is that I think their people know how to spend their money a lot better than the government does. And usually I get a nice big chuckle out of it, but I believe that is very true.
16: Yeah.
17: So let's keep that money in your pocket.
16: Absolutely. So Lance, are you surprised by how many people maybe don't understand the savings that they could have if they had a strategy?
17: Oh, I'm not surprised at all, because unfortunately, this education that we try to help out with our clients, it's not something that's been taught in schools. Larry puts out the fun anecdote, says, hey, who remembers that one class that taught them how to make all the retirement decisions? And yep, there's no hand that goes up, because there isn't a class that does that in high school or even college. This is all information that we have learned in our lives. And if you're not one to actively go out and do that, because this is a very important topic to you, how else are you going to learn?
16: Right. Absolutely. So how important and how soon should someone begin to plan for these retirement accounts and how to start to draw them to be most tax effective? Do you already need to be in retirement, or should you start this planning prior?
17: Now, one of the fun answers on that one is the best day to start figuring out retirement was yesterday. The next best day, today. The one after that one, tomorrow.
16: Okay.
17: So at any stage in life, it's going to be a good idea to start planning for the retirement. The sooner you do, the better off you can have. You can better off you can be, because that gives you more time and to make the plan, tweak it as it needs to be. Mm-hmm. So if there's people out there that have children who are just entering the workforce, this is a topic that they should be discussing as well. That, hey, you're just graduating college. We just had the recent graduates a couple months ago. Now they're starting their first full-time job. Are they taking advantage of the 401k at work? Mm-hmm. You'd be surprised that there's not that many that are doing that. To us, it seems like a no-brainer. But to them, it's like, nope, I just need my money right now. And retirement is so far away. Well, if we can start talking to them right now and get them started, then they can have a lot more money when it comes to retirement. They could actually retire early compared to their parents who had to maybe work until they're 65 or 70.
16: Sure. You bet. Larry, did you have something you wanted to say about these?
15: Yeah, the conversation that we're currently having on taxes is the same type of conversation Lance truly has in his office with his whiteboard, explaining the situation, individual situation.

0: That's probably costing you a lot of money. So let's make sure that doesn't happen again this year or for years to come. The number again is 612-504-8400. 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
2: iHeartRadio weather, mostly sunny and hot today. An extreme heat warning with a high in the upper 90s, heat index above 100. A slight storm chance tonight, a low in the mid 70s. I'm meteorologist Mace Michaels on Twin Cities News Talk, AM 1130. 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
9: I'm Paul Stevens. An attack hours ago in Germany.
10: Police in Berlin are searching for a suspect who allegedly plowed a van through a crowd at an LGBTQ plus pride event. At least one person was killed. 16 others are hurt. Police say the suspect has ties to local Islamic groups and they believe the act was terrorism. Hundreds of thousands of people were in Berlin for that celebration.
9: Fox's Chandley Painter. Democrats in Maine holding a convention Saturday. They choose Troy Jackson as their U.S. Senate nominee to replace the former nominee, Graham Plattner.
11: He's backed by Senator Bernie Sanders, and he was a former Republican. He switched parties in the early 2000s, shifted to independent, and also now a Democrat. He supports progressive policies like abolishing ICE.
9: And that's Fox's Alexis McAdams in Bangor, Maine. 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
12: 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You know, we're celebrating 11 years this month, and you know, the goal 11 years ago when I started the company was to have multiple personalities in all these retirement areas. And if you're listening going, what do you mean all these retirement areas? At Haven Financial Group, we do retirement income planning as

0: We're talking about today, Social Security optimization, investment management and wealth preservation, tax planning, tax preparation, estate and legacy planning. We just had an absolutely full class in Bloomington here this past week. Wills, trust, and legacy planning. People wanted to know how to avoid probate and ease of distribution. These are the types of retirement puzzle pieces. And again, I heard it several times. This is exactly what I was looking for, a one-stop shop. Thankfully, we have it. Everything doesn't have to be under one roof. But I say it, and I say it frequently, there should be more coordination with these retirement topics in retirement more than ever. And you do one thing over here and maybe one thing over here, and I'm not doing this. And there's no efficiency. There's no coordination, and things are working against each other rather than for each other. And thankfully, we have that at Haven Financial Group.
1: Yeah, and one of those areas, as you mentioned, taxes, tax preparation, tax planning before retirement and certainly during your retirement. We have said over and over this morning that one of the relatives that you don't want to overpay would be Uncle Sam. And Lance Larson is a CPA there at Haven Financial Group, and he wants to make sure that that doesn't happen. So we're taking this deep dive into taxes in retirement, and we want to talk about home sales and the taxation of home sales or just any kind of property. And, you know, Lance, I think this is one, you know, you've lived in your house for a lot of years, and maybe the value of your home has gone up and you're very happy about that. But you are wondering, is it going to be beneficial to me to sell this house and downsize if I'm going to have to pay capital gains? Well, if it's your primary residence, you might be okay, correct?
2: Exactly, Kim. So when people tell me that they're going to sell their primary house and they're going to move somewhere, I go through a very short list of questions with them. The first question I always ask them is, how much are you selling their house for? And they usually give me a good number. And then I get to come back with the second question is, and how much did you buy your house for? And most of the time when we do the difference between those two, that for a married couple, that you're looking at a number less than $500,000. And that number is very important because that leads to the third question. And then most of the time I get to kind of laugh as I ask this third one. Has this been your primary residence for at least 2 out of the last 5 years? And it was while I'm laughing because I know the answer. This has been, as you said, their primary residence for the last 20, 30, even 40 years. And so the answer is yes, Lance, of course. This has been my primary residence for at least 2 out of the last 5 years. And so the IRS has given this this primary residence exemption where we can exclude up to $250,000 for a single person or $500,000 for a married couple of those capital gains. So just for some fun numbers, if you have a house that we're selling for $600,000, which is not unreasonable for most of the listeners out there, and you bought it some years ago for $300,000. Well, that would mean your capital gain would be $300,000. But as a married couple, we can exclude up to $500,000 right there. So the $300,000 just goes away. It doesn't affect, you don't have to pay any taxes on it. Because we exclude it, it's not going to affect you for Medicare and that IRMA because it just doesn't appear on the tax return. And so people tend to just take their money and they're able to walk away with it. Depending on where they're moving to, they will use that to buy their new place and maybe have some money left over. There's other ones that want to move to a little bit more of expensive place. And we figure out numbers from there as well.
1: Sure, absolutely. One of the things that is important for people to know related to capital gains, as you're living in your house, it's important that you keep track of your expenses for upgrades and that kind of thing in your house, correct?
2: Correct, Kim. So again, let's go change those numbers. Now, instead of a $600,000 house, we are going to sell it for $1 million. Well, we still have the same purchase price of $300,000. Well, then you say, oh, now the capital gain is $700. Well, not quite. Because if you've made improvements to your house, which have substantially improved the value of the house, such as adding a deck, finishing off the basement, or something that has prolonged the life of the house, such as a new roof, putting in new cement blocks as you're walking up to the house, it's something that's going to stand the test of time. All these are capital improvements, which add to that basis. So now somebody who bought that house for $300,000, they have over their lifetime put in $200,000, $300,000.
1: Right.
2: Now we have a basis of $500,000 or $600,000. Now we sell it for the million. Now we get back to the exclusion and they can walk away with all the money
1: sure.
2: again.
1: Absolutely. Now we've talked about your primary residence, but a lot of people, you know, get into their retirement years and they've owned rental properties and that kind of thing. And they don't want the hassle anymore. It's time to get rid of all of that. So what happens if you own property that's not considered your primary residence?
2: Since those properties right there, they'll be considered investment properties. Mm-hmm. And unfortunately, it's going to be a very similar questions that I asked. How much did you buy it for? How much did you sell it for? This time, when you asked the question, was it your primary residence? No, it's not. So we don't get that exclusion. So therefore, we are going to have to pay the capital gains on that. There are certain ways to get around that. One of the first ones that people know about is what they call a 1031 exchange. That is that we're going to sell a property and then we're going to take those proceeds and we're going to put it into a new investment property. There's a couple of situations where I've seen that one is a couple living here in Minnesota sell the rental property here, but they're moving down to Florida. Well, they still want to have the passive income. They just don't want to deal with Minnesota anymore. So they sell the house here in Minnesota to buy a rental property down in Florida right next to them as well. So that's something that they can manage when they're living down there.
1: Mm-hmm.
2: By doing that, you avoid all the capital gains today and it becomes an issue we get to deal with in the future.
1: Okay. Yeah. If you reinvest that money, you still have to pay the... Regardless, you do still have to pay a tax on it.
2: Eventually. The only way that we really get around that one is by holding property until we pass away and have it mm-hmm. part of your estate, which then we can have it as a step up in basis by someone passing away.
1: Mm-hmm. Okay. What do you think are the biggest misconceptions about capital gains tax and selling property that you want people to know when it comes to taxes?
2: So the biggest thing that I've come across is people... are mixing up that 1031 exchange and thinking, mm-hmm. oh, it's my primary residence. As long as I go buy a new place, I don't have to pay anything. Well, the short answer is they're kind of right, but the real answer is that no, the way that you are not going to pay the taxes is by recognizing the gain today and using that exclusion.
1: So, Lance, I guess what I hear you saying is just like your Social Security, just like any other, you know, your retirement accounts, the selling of any kind of property that you own is individual to you and all the more reason to have a partner to talk you through this before you make this move.
2: Exactly, Kim. 'Cause every financial decision is going to be yours. It's not your neighbors. It's not your siblings. It's not your kids. It's your decision. It's your factors that are going into it. So you get two different people, even though they may have very similar ideas and very similar assets, the temperament of the people, what they want to do is going to be so different that they each have to have their own plan and move forward with that.
1: Sure, absolutely. Larry, time and time again, it just goes to show your retirement is your retirement. It's not your next door neighbors and any decisions you're making from whether you're selling your property to, you know, drawing from your 401k. These are decisions that you need to make based on your situation.
0: It is. It's not one glove fits all. It certainly isn't. So do you have a partner that you can bounce these ideas off of? Do you have a tax preparer or a CPA that you can come on in and visit with, ask questions, a financial advisor that you can actually visit with? And I've said this numerous times in all the years we've been on is retirement is more than a meeting once or twice a year for 45 minutes to an hour. All these retirement puzzle pieces, we try to simplify the process. We don't want things to be complicated, but there's a lot of moving pieces to retirement. And quite frankly, there should be much more education because just when you think you figure these things out, like Medicare and healthcare and taxes, guess what? They change the rules. The tax code doesn't always make sense. Social Security doesn't always make sense. There's a lot of things that don't make sense. So we try to help people make as much sense with these topics as possible to avoid pitfalls and mistakes that happen all the time simply because there's no conversations that are being had.
1: So, folks, you know what I'm going to tell you to do? 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When we come back, we'll continue our conversation about taxes. We're going to talk about strategies. There could be some real opportunities associated with tax strategy, but they come with some risks. So we'll talk about those on the other side of the break. 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
0: 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We're a major part of the community. We have a great client appreciation event coming up in August. We love to give back. My wife loves to plan events. It's not just all about these stuffy retirement topics. You got to have fun with some of these retirement topics as well. And I'll tell you this, Lance Larson is our CPA. He likes to have fun, and I've never seen any CPA in my life that really prides himself on making sure Uncle Sam doesn't get any more than they rightfully deserve. Would that be accurate, Lance?
2: Absolutely.
1: I believe that is accurate. Yes, Lance Larson, CPA, he is with us today. We're talking taxes, something that most of us don't want to really talk about. But you know what? It's something we all need to be aware of, because as they said, nobody's looking to pay extra taxes. We all get that we have to pay our share, but nobody really wants to pay extras. We want to wrap up the show today by talking about some strategies and how there could be opportunities in them and at the same time could be risk. Lance, you know, one of the things I think people don't realize, I think they think, oh, I'm going to get to my retirement years and then I'm not going to owe any taxes and it's just going to be great and I'm not going to have to worry about that. But that's really not true. Retirement brings about taxes.
2: Exactly, Kim. So no matter what stage in life that you're in, if you have income, the IRS has the code to tax that income. Now, the question is going to be is, what type of income do you have? How much of the income do you have? And then how much are you going to pay based upon all those factors? So one of the biggest opportunities that I hear from people is, Lance, I'm getting out of Minnesota and I'm moving to Florida. That's probably the one I hear the most, but other people say moving to Texas, Tennessee, under these states that have no state income tax. That's fine. But you have to understand that, what do you have here in Minnesota? What are you giving up? What are you going to get when you move down to one of these states? Oh, I forget. The newest one is South Dakota, right next door to us. Mm-hmm. But that's where you look at Minnesota. We have a lot of great parks. As much as we dislike all those orange cones out there, we actually do have a pretty good road system here. When you move down to these other places, how are the states taking care of all their infrastructure? How are they paying for it? One of the fun things that I noticed when I went to visit a brother-in-law down in Tennessee, they have a really high sales tax rate. Mm-hmm. That's something that kind of took me by surprise when I was going to go buy some groceries there with them. When we go here in Minnesota, we have no tax on our groceries. We don't have tax on clothing. So when you look at that one, that yes, we have the opportunity to not pay any state income taxes, but the risk comes down is, is there more consumption going on? Are you going to get hit with more sales tax there?
1: Sure. Absolutely. So moving to a lower tax state isn't always the answer. Maybe in some situations it is, but not always. Let's talk about the taxation. You know, we've talked about 401ks. We talked about IRAs. What about, and for that matter, we talked about Social Security, but what about things like, pensions or, those who maybe have a, some other form of, you know, of income? What kind of tax strategies does one need for that?
2: So again, we look at, what is the source of this income? So a lot of the pensions these days are going to be coming from state sources. So you work for the state of Minnesota, you'll get a pension. A lot of teachers, they'll get a pension. For people who are in Wisconsin and they get a state pension, well, the state pension isn't taxable in Wisconsin from there. When you are in Iowa, pension income is not taxable down there either. Mm-hmm. With just regular investment accounts. So depending on what you're invested in, you can live in Minnesota and get invested into Minnesota municipal bonds. They may not pay the most, but all the interest that you earn on those municipal bonds, it's all tax-free. Mm-hmm. So that's where you look at it, like, what am I looking at for income? What am I investing in? What is your net realization going to be after taxes? Which is probably one of the reasons why, when you look at muni bonds, that they don't pay quite as much as some of the other bonds out there, that are because the taxes that you have to pay on those muni bonds is going to be zero versus mm-hmm. all the other bond interest. It is going to be taxable.
1: Sure. So what I hear you saying, Lance, is taking a look at your investments and maybe moving them around, adjusting them to help you with tax, you know, with that tax strategy, even maybe sometimes in situations taking a loss to offset something else can be beneficial.
2: Exactly. And we also want to take the time to match up the investments into the proper tax category. Mm-hmm. So people will take their after-tax money and say, hey, I need to go invest this. So they'll go buy a CD. Well, the CD is just going to give them a straight in interest income. Well, we can maybe do something better where you can go take that money and put it into a brokerage account. And then you go vest that into some stocks or some other bonds there. Well, what we see a lot is people are taking this money and they're invested into mutual funds. Mm-hmm. That's not a bad investment option because mutual funds, they've historically have done fairly well. They're diversified, so they have a risk. They minimize the risk on that. But what we see a lot is because we don't control those mutual funds, there's somebody else who's actively doing something, they'll create capital gain distributions that we have to pick up as taxable income for us. So having mutual funds in a non-qualified or an after-tax account may not be the smartest move versus if you have those mutual funds invested in your IRA, which is all 100% pre-tax, we don't recognize any tax implications until we take the money out. Mm-hmm. That would be the better place to hold those mutual funds in that IRA or their 401ks. Sure. So you want to match up the investment type of in the different tax buckets that you have.
1: Yeah. It's confusing, and it's really something that calls for a partner who understands, first off, the tax code, most importantly, and secondly, can look at, it seems to me, your entire investment across the board and recognize what's a positive for you at certain times in your life and what might not be.
0: Kim, if I could add, these are the conversations we're having on an ongoing basis. I'll give you an example. Just this last week, I had clients of mine in. They both were custodians for the Lakeville schools. They both retired at the end of the school year about a month or two ago. And they had the same questions that a lot of people. Where do I start drawing from? I don't get a paycheck anymore. Now where do I draw from? We literally send out millions of dollars the 1st and 15th throughout the course of a month for retirees that have retired. They're not getting a paycheck, which is a big adjustment for a lot of people. Where do we start drawing from in the most tax efficient way possible? These are why we want folks to have all the options. A non-qualified brokerage account, good liquidity in the bank, money in the stock market, investments that have principal protection. We want them in IRAs, pre-tax, Roth, non-qualified. Why? Because now you have all the options to choose from. We don't want to deplete the savings. We can access the brokerage account. But we want to fill up the 12% ordinary income tax bracket. Lance will attest here, as we approach the fourth quarter every year, we're going to have conversations with everybody we work with to say, okay, what does your income look like for 2026? Oh, that gives you X amount of dollars to do an IRA distribution to maybe to replace some of the depleted savings account, or an IRA to Roth conversion so we don't miss those opportunities. Or maybe you have some non-qualified stocks or equities that you maybe inherited. They have a low cost basis. Now they're worth a lot more. But, long-term capital gains, 0.15% to 20%. No, if you're not outside the 12%.
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10: Timeout. I'm Paul Stevens, Fox News. Officials say U.S. strikes against Iran have paused, at least for now. Fox's Trey Yingst in Tel Aviv.
11: The White House is making clear the military option remains on the table as President Trump considers solutions that are both using force and diplomacy. White House Communications Director Stephen Chung told Fox News Digital that President Trump has always been consistent in saying he prefers a diplomatic solution, but he continues to retain all options if Iran continues terrorist activities in the Strait of Hormuz or against allies. Chung went on to say it would be wise for Iran to work towards a negotiated deal. Otherwise, they know what will happen. The U.S. naval blockade remains in effect as the economic pressure is being felt inside of Iran.
10: This as negotiators continue to press forward with peace talks, as Iran says its officials have held several rounds of talks with Oman about the Strait of Hormuz over the weekend. German authorities canceling a popular Pride festival Saturday. This after a car rammed through the festivities.
12: Police in Berlin are searching for a suspect who allegedly plowed a van through a crowd at an LGBTQ plus pride event. At least one person was killed. 16 others are hurt. Police say the suspect has ties to local Islamic groups and they believe the act was terrorism. Hundreds of thousands of people were in Berlin for that celebration.
10: And that is Fox's Chan Lee Painter. Cops say they again have ID'd a suspect. Still no arrest just yet. A raging wildfire in southwest France forcing the evacuation of 55,000 people overnight Sunday. That brings the total number forced out of their homes to a staggering 220,000 in one region alone. Flames creeping ever closer to the famed wine city of Bordeaux. Neighboring Spain, by the way, also overseeing its own fire evacuations on the country's East Coast. 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
24: iHeartRadio weather, mostly sunny and hot today. An extreme heat warning with a high in the upper 90s, heat index above 100. A slight storm chance tonight, a low in the mid 70s. I'm meteorologist Mace Michaels on Twin Cities News Talk, AM 1130. It's 82 right now.
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26: 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They are making 10 times what they are paying you. They are using your money to make themselves rich while you sit there proud of your 2%. 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That is a business model built on keeping you exactly where you are. Now, compare that to silver. Silver was up over 50% in the last year. Not 2%. 50%. Even though the pullback we're seeing right now, silver is still dramatically outperforming every savings account, every CD, every annuity that there is on the market. The math isn't even close, folks. It's not even a competition. Now, let me give you one more way to think about this. 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If you had $3,000 in cash sitting in a savings account from 1965 to today, you know what that cash buys you now? Maybe a set of tires for that Mustang if you still have it. 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That buys you the Mustang, pays off your house, and puts your grandkids through college. Same money, one decision, 60 years of patience. And here's the part that should make every person listening sit up straight. While the banks are telling you to keep your money in a savings account earning 2%, the central banks, the people who actually print the money, are doing something completely different. They are buying physical gold at the fastest pace in recorded history, over 1,000 metric tons in 2024 alone. The people who print the paper money don't keep the paper money. They keep gold. Ask yourself why. I'll tell you why. Because they know what the dollar is. They built the dollar. They know exactly what it is worth long term, and they're not keeping it. They're keeping gold. The same gold that has been money for 5,000 years. The same gold that has survived every empire, every war, every financial crisis, every government collapse in recorded human history. They know something. And now you know it too. Think about 10 years from now. You're in your 80s. Your kids are in their 50s and 60s. They have their own lives, their own bills, their own families. Do you want to be a source of strength for them or a source of stress? I've talked to people who waited, people who heard the message, who knew in their gut that it was right, and then they put it off. They called me 2 years later and said, "Walt, I should have called when you told me to." And I hear the regret in their voice, not because they lost money, but because they missed the chance to protect their family. They missed the chance to be the person who made the right call when it mattered. The people who made the right decisions, who protected their wealth, who held real assets, they're the ones whose kids are not sacrificing their lives to take care of them. They're the ones who left something behind. They turned their life's work into a legacy. That is what this is about, folks. Not getting rich, not beating the market, just making sure that everything you work for is still there when you need it. Just making sure that the people you love are taken care of. That's the whole thing. That's the entire conversation. And I need you to understand how simple this is. You call the number. A real human being answers. You tell them you're listening to The Gold Show. 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And when you call, tell them that you heard Walt. Tell them about this episode. Tell them that you heard these things so you can go over your options. Now, folks, I am Walt Phillips, and I don't want you to go anywhere. In segment two, I am bringing Carl back on the show. We're going to keep this conversation going, and we're going to talk about why who you buy from is just as important as what you buy. We will be right back, folks. This is Walt Phillips. This is The Gold Show, and I will see you shortly.

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1: iHeart Radio weather, mostly sunny and hot today. An extreme heat warning with a high in the upper 90s, heat index above 100. A slight storm chance tonight, a low in the mid 70s. I'm meteorologist Mace Michaels on Twin Cities News Talk, AM 1130. We're sitting at 84 degrees right now.
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14: It's that simple. You have to know who you're working with and make sure you're working with a reputable source. Just because somebody appears credible and they may be, you know, on a TV commercial like that William Devane guy from Roslyn Capital, the guy from the soap operas, or, you know, people on the radio that unfortunately just have very checkered pasts and aren't really what they seem, you know. Make sure you do your due diligence and protect yourself, folks. I mean, you have to know who you're working with, because there are a lot of people out there that unfortunately are not what they seem.
0: Yep. And Carl, that's the point, man. They had huge TV commercials, right? A celebrity spokesman, and they filed for Chapter 11 bankruptcy. Over 600 of their customers are owed $60 million in undelivered medals. They took people's money and did not buy the medal. The SEC is investigating them. The New York Attorney General is investigating them. And the chief restructuring officer filed a sworn statement in court saying, and I'm quoting this directly, Carl, the debtor no longer possesses any inventory of precious metals, coins, or bullion. 600 people trusted that company with their savings, and the medal is gone. And for you folks listening right now who are ready to buy, how do they make sure that they're working with a reputable company? It's exactly what Carl just said, folks. You have to do your due diligence, and all great points, Carl.
14: Well, that's it. I mean, like you just said, I mean, you just made me think of something. You know, you got to make sure you know who you're working with. All these people that lost their life savings or lost a substantial portion of it. I mean, come on, what is this, Enron? I mean, think about it. I mean, look at all those folks. I mean, there's companies out there that, you know, have been in business for decades and they can't even afford to pay their employees' pension plans or the retirement that you work your whole life for to get screwed out of it. I mean, I always tell people, you have to, this is your money, not mine, not Reagan's, not your financial advisor, not your company's, not your, you know, plan administrator. This is yours. You know, you're an adult. You have to take, you know, step up to the plate and be an adult and take, you know, the proper actions to put yourself in a position where, you know, you have what you need when you need it down the road. Mm-hmm. You know what I mean? And once again, going back to what you said a little bit ago, I mean, listen, the U.S. dollar has lost a tremendous amount of value.
0: Mm-hmm.
14: I mean, I tell people all the time, there was a great article out I saw, I think it was Market Watch possibly, five weeks ago, they were talking about the markets, how the markets aren't really up. Yeah, I mean, technically they're up, but are they really making money or are they just keeping up with inflation?
0: Right. Very good point. Very good point.
14: You know, I mean, it's you have to make money on your investments. I mean, I get people all the time that like, hey, I'm making 4% or 3% in the bank. I go, great. I go, you're losing a whole lot more than that. You're losing the buying power. Sure, your numbers are going up on the balance sheet or on your statement or, you know, in your account, but where is it getting you? $20 today doesn't buy it. You buy you, you know, today what it bought you last year, it ain't going to buy you next year what it's buying you today.
0: Mm-hmm.
14: You need to put yourself in a position where you're, you know, making something on your money to make sure you have that same buying power, because life happens, folks. We all know that. You know, a tornado comes through or a hurricane rips the roof off the house. The car gets destroyed. You know, you have a heart attack. You get hit by a car. I don't know. I mean, things happen all the time to folks. You got to make sure you're prepared. And like I was saying earlier, it's about being proactive, not reactive.
0: Mm-hmm.
14: Don't call us when it's too late, when the market's down, metals are up, and your back's up against the wall because you need to make money to live your lifestyle.
0: Mm-hmm. Absolutely.
14: I don't know. I mean, I feel like everybody needs to put themselves, you know, take accountability and say, hey, listen, this makes sense. I understand why I'm doing it. Put your big boy pants or your big girl pants on and say, listen, this is what I'm going to do. I'm going to move the money. I'm going to put myself in a position. I'm going to stick to that decision, sit back and relax and just watch what happens. I mean, like you said, metals have gone up. They continue to go up. Sure, we're in a little bit of a downturn right now. Great. Buy at a discount. It's that simple. It's a long-term investment.
0: Yep. And Carl, a point that I like to hammer home is that today's reality and people that are price watchers, that's not reality. Today's reality is not reality. Today's reality is not the future.
14: Today's reality was yesterday's news. Today's reality was yesterday's news, and that's the problem. Too many people look at the past or think that today's news is, you know, or what they hear about today is something that just happened or is, you know, whatever. It's the residual effect of what's already happened from weeks and even months ago. Don't exactly. Look in the. Do you want to look in the rearview mirror? Or do you want to look out the windshield? Mm-hmm. What's the better way to go?
0: Mm-hmm. Exactly. Well, listen, Carl. I unfortunately, and I, you know, I could keep talking about this for hours on end because this is one of my favorite things to talk about. Unfortunately, it's all. We have run into all the time that we have for today. And Carl, I appreciate you coming on and breaking this down because this is the stuff that keeps me up at night. And I want to leave everyone listening with this one thought. Not next week, not next month, 10, 15 years from now, you're going to be in your 70s, your 80s, maybe your 90s. You're going to be relying on the decisions that you made today, the decisions that you're making right now. While you're sitting in your car or your kitchen listening to this very show, are you going to be the person who fell into the 1975 trap? Are you going to be the person who watched the market pull back and panicked? Are you going to be the person who left their money in a savings account making 1.9% while the government printed trillions of dollars? Or are you going to be the person who took control? The person who understood that when the world is in chaos, you do not panic. 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I am Walt Phillips. 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Thank you, folks.
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4: Welcome back to The Weekend Dive. I'm Rory O'Neill. Plans to honor the late Senator Lindsey Graham have been finalized. The Hill's Blake Berman reports.
5: The late South Carolina Senator Lindsey Graham will be honored at a ceremony in the Capitol Rotunda next Tuesday after unexpectedly passing from an aortic dissection. President Trump is expected to give a tribute at his funeral service at the Washington National Cathedral. The filing period to run for Graham's Senate seat is now open. Graham's sister, Darlene Graham Nardone, who was appointed by the South Carolina Governor Henry McMaster to fill her brother's seat for the remainder of this term, says she plans on running to succeed him. President Trump has given his support to her, saying in part on Truth Social that she has, quote, my complete and total endorsement. Senator Graham joins a handful of Palmetto State politicians eyeing the seat, including Congressman Ralph Norman.
4: The South Carolina Republican primary will be held on August 11th. Some people are still shooting off fireworks to mark Independence Day celebrations, but in stores, it's already back to school time. The National Retail Federation is predicting a record $43 billion in K-12 back-to-school spending this year, $103 billion for college students. The NRF's Allison Zeller says many shoppers already started.
6: Really, a lot of what we're seeing is that consumers are shopping around. They're waiting on the best deals. They are trying to figure out how their shopping list fits within their budget.
4: Zeller says there's some sticker shock.
6: Affordability is definitely top of mind this season across all of the consumer demographics that we track. Shoppers also are reporting that they believe that they're seeing higher prices this year. 61% who have already started shopping are saying they are seeing higher prices, and they're taking some strategies to approach the season in pretty common ways. About half are comparative shopping more often. They're looking to shop at discount retailers. They're looking for coupons. They're all trying to find ways to get those lists completed, and you know, even in regards to presumed higher prices.
4: NRF chief economist Mark Matthews says consumers these days are only saving about 3% of their income, when it's normally over 8%.
7: So people are saving a lot less than they have historically, and they're more comfortable spending more. And the message here is that the consumer is actually choosing to spend rather than to save. Now, you can view that as a positive, that consumers are comfortable enough that they can opt to keep spending and not save for a rainy day. But I think also, you know, that there is a bit of concern when consumers have to reach into savings or save less in order to continue to spend. Now, the fact that they're doing that, you know, that's great for the economy in the short term. But I do think that it could pose some challenges down the road if we, you know, hit a bit more of a rocky patch.
4: The success of the back-to-school shopping season is often seen as a predictor for the holiday shopping season that starts in November. Immigration and Customs Enforcement, ICE, reports it's made a record number of arrests over the past month. News Nation's Corey Smith reports it comes as a series of deadly confrontations involve ICE activity.
8: According to the most recent data from the Department of Homeland Security, ICE is doubling down on interior immigration enforcement. Border Czar Tom Homan says with the agency now fully funded, you can expect those numbers to be higher.
9: In June, we had the highest numbers of arrests in the history of the agency, of ICE, and July is tracking to even beat that. So we're hitting on all cylinders now. We're deportation maxing. Since we're fully funded, we just got to keep going.
8: So let's dig into the data. There are currently more than 65,000 people in ICE detention. About 43,000 of those folks were booked into a detention facility last month. That is the highest monthly total since President Trump returned to office. Homan is also doubling down on transparency when it comes to ICE operations. Questions have been raised after separate deadly shootings in Texas and Maine, both leading to the deaths of two men who were not the target of ICE officers. Homan says he supports the use of body cameras.
9: I'm a big proponent of body cameras, always have been, because you look at studies, they exonerate officers like almost 90% of the time. But also, I'm a big proponent because I want the American people to see what that officer sees when he takes some action. The American people are going to see exactly what he sees in real time.
8: Homan also added there will be accountability if any officers involved in these recent incidents broke the law. He also said that he is a proponent of more training when it comes to immigration enforcement. He also says his own role of border czar is to develop strategies and push them down through the departments. As far as morale goes, he says it is rising and higher than it was during the Biden administration. Homan says ICE officers are working hard, sometimes 6 to 7 days a week, which is why he feels that some of them should be given some time off. At the White House, Corey Smith, News Nation.
4: There's new legal trouble for the social media manosphere influencers known as the Tate brothers. Andrew and Tristan Tate were taken into custody this week in South Florida for alleged crimes they may have committed in the United Kingdom. Their attorney, Joseph McBride, spoke to reporters outside the federal courthouse in Miami.
10: We are, of course, objecting to extradition because Andrew and Tristan are innocent. They've never done nothing wrong. They shouldn't be extradited for crimes they did not commit. They're entitled to have their day of court that we've been litigating the case for 3 years in Palm Beach County in Florida.
4: Asked how the brothers responded to being arrested.
10: Their first reaction to the allegations is the first reaction that any innocent man or woman would have. It's garbage. It's a stitch-up job.
11: They're portions of the following program were pre-recorded.
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13: I'm Paul Stevens, Fox News. Officials say U.S. strikes against Iran have paused, at least for now. Fox's Trey Yingst in Tel Aviv.
14: The White House is making clear the military option remains on the table as President Trump considers solutions that are both using force and diplomacy. White House Communications Director Stephen Chung told Fox News Digital that President Trump has always been consistent in saying he prefers a diplomatic solution, but he continues to retain all options if Iran continues terrorist activities in the Strait of Hormuz or against allies. Chung went on to say it would be wise for Iran to work towards a negotiated deal. Otherwise, they know what will happen. The U.S. naval blockade remains in effect as the economic pressure is being felt inside of Iran.
13: This as negotiators continue to press forward with peace talks, as Iran says its officials have held several rounds of talks with Oman about the Strait of Hormuz over the weekend. German authorities canceling a popular Pride festival Saturday. This after a car ran through the festivities.
15: Police in Berlin are searching for a suspect who allegedly plowed a van through a crowd at an LGBTQ plus pride event. At least one person was killed. 16 others are hurt. Police say the suspect has ties to local Islamic groups and they believe the act was terrorism. Hundreds of thousands of people were in Berlin for that celebration.
13: And that is Fox's Chanley Painter. Cops say they again have ID'd a suspect. Still no arrest just yet. A raging wildfire in southwest France forcing the evacuation of 55,000 people overnight Sunday. That brings the total number forced out of their homes to a staggering 220,000 in one region alone. Flames creeping ever closer to the famed wine city of Bordeaux. Neighboring Spain, by the way, also overseeing its own fire evacuations on the country's East Coast. 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
16: iHeartRadio weather, mostly sunny and hot today. An extreme heat warning with a high in the upper 90s, heat index above 100. A slight storm chance tonight, a low in the mid 70s. I'm meteorologist Mace Michaels on Twin Cities News Talk, AM 1130. Currently, it's...
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0: Well, the weekend's upon us. Welcome at home with Gary Sullivan. 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And lead us off this hour, Tom. Welcome.
1: Morning, Gary.
0: Morning.
1: So this is a little advice for people that are adding insulation to your attic.
0: Uh-huh.
1: When you're up in that attic, or you have a company up in the attic blowing in insulation, that stirs up a ton of dust.
0: Mm-hmm.
1: And that dust is trying to rise up and exhaust out through your ridge vent.
0: Yes, sir.
1: Or your other shoebox vents.
0: Right.
1: So somebody needs to go up there afterwards with a leaf blower and back blow those vents clear. Mm-hmm. Otherwise, they're not going to exhaust very much.
0: Well, especially with cellulose, you know, and I know there's some of that with the fiberglass, but cellulose, I think, can be pretty bad with that. I know some of the cellulose installation is done. It's almost with starch. Have you ever seen that sprayed at all, Tom?
1: No, I've never seen that stuff.
0: So it's pretty cool. I had it installed in my home when I built a home 26 years ago. It was all the rage then. And everybody talks about how it settles, and I've double-checked multiple times, including inside the walls. And it really didn't settle, but it has a hose that's about 2 inches in diameter. And, you know, a big vat of this cellulose. But as it's coming through this hose right before it's thrown out of the hose, there's these little ports with a very small nozzle on with a mist of water mixed with like a starch. So it actually sets firm and it minimizes the, you know, the loose cellulose from getting up in the atmosphere. So that does okay, but if it's not used like that, I know cellulose is the particles are so small, they can get airborne and cause problems with the venting for sure.
1: Yeah, because I hear you all the time saying, make sure you blow out your soffit vents.
0: But, yeah. Well, I've seen more than one time, you know, they got those baffles where not all homes have the baffles. They used to just be made of cardboard. Now they're kind of like a styrofoam that wedges in there, a little bit more substantial. But some homes don't have those. And I've seen people not knowing what those vents are for and just cover them up.
1: And, well, that's all I wanted to pass on here.
0: All right. Hey, appreciate it. Call anytime. Thanks. All right. And again, our number is 800-823-8255. Here's a question for you. How do you tell if your cabinets are worth saving? You know, are they old? Are they scratched? Are they beat up? Are they weak? How do you know where the point of no return is? We're going to have a guest, Chris Seaman. He is a president with a company called NN Enhance. And he's going to be joining us at the bottom of the hour. Look forward to chatting with him. Bill, welcome. Oops, that's two times this week. Danny, you're going to throw me out. All right, Bill, welcome.
2: Oh, you're here.
0: Yes, sir. I am.
2: Thanks, Gary.
0: Mm-hmm.
2: Well, I'm in Michigan. We've had extremely hot weather.
0: Uh-huh.
2: And I've got a 25-year-old Trex deck on my house.
0: Okay.
2: That's been in really, really good shape. I really liked it throughout the years. And all of a sudden, late this spring, it started to bow on me. There was a big section where it's bowing, and it seemed to be increasing. And it dips down maybe 6 inches by 2 or 3 feet. And I'm just wondering who I call or what I do.
0: So when you say bowing, a board, is it a tongue and groove or no? Probably not.
2: No.
0: Okay. So this particular board in between the joists is just sagging.
2: Yeah, there's okay. More than one. There's probably three of them that are
0: okay.
2: doing it.
0: Okay. And how old is the Trex decking?
2: probably 22, 25 years old.
0: Yeah, probably on the edge of its warranty. Usually, probably had, they changed the warranty multiple times, so I don't know if it's, originally it was a 15-year warranty, I think, and I think it got up to 20 and then now 25. I mean, you could certainly call Trex if that's what you're looking for an answer. Also, one of the things is between the joist should have, they would definitely be no smaller than 16 inch on center. So, do you know what the spacing of the joists are underneath that or not?
2: No, I don't. It's okay. Kind of
0: I think it's 16 inch, maybe 12. So I don't know. I don't know if it can be repaired. I don't know if you can flip that board over. I don't know if we can put a cross member between the joists. Those would be a couple things I would look at. You know, when you're asking, when you say, who do I call? I don't know if you're asking for somebody to repair that. That's who you would call, a deck builder?
2: Just any deck builder who
0: You got to find somebody that's going to want to deal with it. They're busy as heck building decks right now. Getting somebody to take a look at it may be a challenge. A carpenter, something along those lines. If you want, I'd go to... you might run up to like a McCabe Lumber or something like that. I don't think I go to a big box store and just, you know, ask if they have. Yeah. Oh, okay. So McCabe Lumber is an independent lumber dealer in my hometown. Maybe an independent lumber dealer or Trex dealer up there and talk to them about the problem. Usually what happens with composite woods is it swells. It doesn't shrink like pressure treated wood. When you say it bows, it kind of tells me maybe there's not enough support underneath it because it is not a load-bearing product.
2: Well, I think talking to Trex probably be a good idea, too, and like you say, lumber company.
0: Yeah, yeah, that might be a good direction to go.
2: At least get somebody out here to look at it and say, here's what you need to do, or if I have to replace part of it, then that's what we do.
0: Yep. Very good. I think you're correct. All right. Thank you. Take care. They've come so far with the composite deckings, but I think when it first rolled out, I believe it was 12 inch on center, and I believe it was a 15 year warranty. And now they've just done so many things. I've been into multiple factories where they make composite decking, and it was always amazing. There was like two big vats, one with literally microscopically shredded plastics, and the other one was wood flour. And it did. It looked like flour, but it was wood, and it was two vats on each side, and then it was mixed with water, and it would go in this machine, and a board would come out. And so it's not structural like wood. The joist had to be a little closer, but they've come so far with it in terms now, so many of those products are capped with like a PVC, so it's a little bit more structurally sound, and the warranty is, I mean, from fading, from scratching, from warping to all this is like 25 years, including replacement with some brands. Which means the labor. It's one thing to have the product warranted, but the labor of getting that old stuff up and putting the new stuff down, that's a big deal. So we've come a long way. In fact, the Moisture Shield product, we had them on about a year ago, I think. And they're now starting in different deck manufacturers are too. They're incorporating a nanoparticle in there. And it's... to keep it cool on the surface. I think it's a zinc type product where it doesn't allow for as much of the solar heat gain on darker colors of composite capped decking. So there's a lot going on in the decking world. It continues to mature and last longer. In fact, one of the things, if you're sitting there with an old kind of defunct pressure-treated wood right now and you think, I'm just going to take that off and I'll put the you know, the cap composite on there. You got some work to do. You have to really analyze that substructure because how long is that going to last? Who knows? And the expense of this new decking is high, and you don't want to put it on a substandard structure. And the gap between the joists on some of these decks can be 20 inches, and that's not going to work. So sometimes it's not as easy just replacing the decking boards. Sometimes it's you're pretty much replacing the whole deck. All right, again, our number is 800-823-8255. We'll take a break. Susan, you'll be up next. 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
0: All right, back at it we go. You're at home with Gary Sullivan, taking your calls regarding your home projects. Coming up, we'll have Chris Seaman. He is the president of Enhance. And they talk about kitchen cabinetry, and we'll also find out, staying power of different trends. And what you're looking for, I mean, we've kind of, I don't know if that's matured or not. I guess we're going to find out from Chris. Everything I see in new construction is almost all white cabinets. You know, it's white. White cabinets, white countertops, everything's white, white. I'm not saying I don't like it. I'm just saying it's been around for a while. Is that still trending? Is it slowing down? Are your cabinets worth keeping? We'll learn about that. And just doing an update to the whole kitchen cabinet. Because after all, between the cabinets and the countertops, that's kind of what everybody sees. That's that creates the culture and the ambiance of a kitchen. So Chris will be joining us at the bottom of the hour. In the meantime, we'll take your calls regarding your home. I've got different things marked down on my tablet here about you know, what we want to talk about today. Of course, cabinets was one. Chat a little bit about insurance. We may replay that information or some good information there on flooding. If you want to pick that up via podcast, you can also do that. iHeart app, just click podcast at home with Gary Sullivan. Take a listen to Beth Harper. She has some good tips of really knowing what you're buying. And chatting with her, I just think so many of us, we don't shop the insurance. We don't even know what's in the insurance policies, and they're changing all the time with trends. And knowing what's in your policy, I think in a lot of cases, if you really read it, would surprise you. You're maybe not covered like you think you're covered. It was all there when you signed it, but really knowing the policy, and then when you go find a broker and you want to reshop it, the questions, you need to be prepared. It's an interview, basically. And insurance, it's a bet, right? I mean, what's the odds that this is going to happen? And because this is what it's going to cost. This is what it costs in the overall cost of your insurance. Are you kind of betting it's going to happen or not going to happen? And then how much do you want to be subject to paying your deductible? You know, gone are the days, I guess, of the $200 deductible, or maybe it's even less. I don't know. I got mine. I think it's like $2,000 now, I believe. We just did it last October, so it's not even been a year, and I can't remember. So, yeah, a lot of people don't know exactly what you're getting. So, another thing, shifting from insurance, I said I had different things I want to talk about. The other thing is the garage floor. I used all the time that is kind of the entryway to our house now. Have you done anything with your garage floor? Or is it full of oil spots? Is it not painted, not sealed? You can even get tile for a garage floor now, which I'm kind of leaning on, to be honest with you. I think having tile, no, it's not like the stick-on tile. It's not like a linoleum. It's like a hard plastic diamond grid, slip resistant, snap together tile. 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And there's so many really great-looking coatings, too. The problem is they're pricey. 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Happy to talk about that. But right now we're going to take a break. When we come back, Chris Seaman, the president of Enhance, we're going to talk a little bit about kitchen cabinets. 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

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This is At Home with Gary Sullivan.

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2: iHeartRadio weather, mostly sunny and hot today. An extreme heat warning with a high in the upper 90s, heat index above 100. A slight storm chance tonight, a low in the mid-70s. I'm meteorologist Mace Michaels on Twin Cities News Talk, AM 1130. Currently,
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0: home with Gary Sullivan as we work our way through the weekend. And I don't know about your home, but my home, the center of the universe in my home is the kitchen. And as you know, on this show, we take a lot of calls about, you know, rejuvenating. And sometimes you can take a kitchen and a coat of paint and change a light fixture and a new countertop, and you're done. It's made a big impression, a big difference. The other really big part of the kitchen is the cabinets. And how do you know, number one, when you've had enough of those cabinets? And the other thing is, what can I do about them? So we got Chris Seaman. He's the president of a company called Enhance. And Chris, welcome for the first time to At Home with Gary Sullivan. How you doing?
1: Doing great, Gary. Thanks for having me.
0: You're quite welcome. So how do you know? Oh, first, I got to ask you this. You're also probably right in step with all the trends. How's the white kitchen thing working out?
1: Well, you know, it shockingly, it's still amazingly popular, but it's seen a significant, people are still, not everyone's on the current trends, Gary, but you've seen a significant decline in it. And, going back to that warm wood look and kind of getting away from that clinical. I mean, people see the white kitchen as kind of clinical, and
0: you know, it does. I think it's cold.
1: Yeah,
0: I do.
1: Yeah, exactly.
0: So, just a little history, and then we'll get into what Enhance does and how you can help us. But we've been in our home maybe 27 years. I used to have the old oak cabinets with a kind of a pickled look or a whitewash look. And after about 10 years of that, I was done. And I said, you know what? I'm just going to go classic. And got cherry cabinets. And we've had those probably for the last 15, 16 years. And that's a warm look. And I still like them. Regardless of the white trend, I still like them. So yeah. Tell me a little bit about Enhance.
1: Well, you know, it kind of, you just answered some, you know, kind of bringing up some of the points that enhances the design of the garage, kind of getting into the cabinets. You know, most people get bored with their kitchen, or they feel like their kitchen's out of date, and they start thinking and looking at remodeling, and they're going to go out and get all new cabinets, and then they start looking at the expense of that. When the reality is, if you're not moving your layout of your kitchen, you just want a new top. You can either get a new color. We can renew that wood. We can make that cherry look brand new. We can take that cherry to a different color in a wood tone, or we can actually paint it kind of like a paint with a UV light fixture coating that we put on at the end to kind of give it a protective seal to keep your cabinets fresh for a very long time. But the whole idea is, you know, your cabinets are usually in amazing shape. We don't really put that much stress on our cabinets.
0: Right.
1: And that's the biggest expense often in remodeling. And we can take care of that and just give you a brand new look, a brand new kitchen feel in about 3 to 5 days.
0: So it's, you're a service industry. You come to people's homes, and you're located throughout the U.S.?
1: Yep. We're over 200 locations throughout the United States and Canada. 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Anything on the color wheel, we can whip up in our shop and get you going with new cabinet colors.
0: Sure.
1: And also, one of the things that we've really focused on over the last 10 years is you could keep the box there, but you feel like your cabinet's out of date. That's usually just the door. And we can come and get you a modern-looking door and replace all your doors and your door fronts and get it all looking and popping and looking sharp again.
0: Yeah, Chris, I'm sure, and you've probably seen all different kinds of cabinets and all different types needs help. And, you know, covering it up is certainly an option. But if you have maybe just some wood cabinets, and I don't care about the color or something, and they've been varnished or urethaned or whatever, still got the factory finish on it, I'll put it that way, and they're, 20 years old, and they're just getting tired. They're looking old. They're not really scratched up. They're not really out of date. They're just like me. They're tired. so how do you address that? I mean, do you rejuvenate them? I think you had mentioned something about that.

0: Yeah.
1: Okay. So yeah, how do you do that? Just out of curiosity.
0: Well, there's you know, there's two different ways of doing it. I mean, you can go for a just a pure color change, and that's going to be similar to an acrylic coating.
1: Okay.
0: And paint type style, and I can take it to any paint color that you can think of. But we also, you know, one of our products that we're, you know, really has popped over the last, you know, couple of years really is we call it a renewal product, which is being able to take like a, you know, I would call it probably the easiest way to explain it to people is it's like a stain, and we can still maintain your wood grain if that's what you really want, that look still, but we can take it to, you know, we had the, in our house, we had the Build-A-Grade Oak cabinets when we bought this house. It's probably about 20 years old at the time, and but the cabinets were very, very solid, but they looked really out of date.
1: Right.
0: And we just came in with a nice, we went with walnut.
1: Uh-huh.
0: And, you know, just changed it to a walnut cabinet. And I think the second biggest thing is a lot of times when you're looking to get that pop, when we got the new door hardware, and
1: right.
0: It was kind of a little bit more of a little more modern look. And that's the kind of stuff that we talk to people about all over the country and trying to get their kitchens to take it to where it's at. So like
1: right.
0: You were talking about, the, you know, your situation where you had the oak and you got the cherry. We can come in and, you know, give you a cherry looking cabinet for, you know, if your cabinets are still in great shape.
1: Sure.
0: But if you also, like I said, if you want the, you know, the more modern look, you know, the boxes never change. It's really
1: right.
0: The doors, the door hardware,
1: right.
0: The closures, you know.
1: Right.
0: So, yeah. So we, everything we do has kind of like that European soft close.
1: Sure.
0: That, you know, people
1: oh, yeah.
0: Are so
1: nice.
0: Enamored with. And,
1: yeah.
0: And it makes your, yeah, it makes your old cabinets seem brand new. And
1: well,
0: so yeah, that's really the idea.
1: Yeah. It's interesting because I've been doing this show for over 40 years. And, you know, I kind of did a little bit of it going in. You know, a coat of paint, change a light fixture, put a new countertop, really gives that whole kitchen a different look. But the cabinet is the biggest, you know, surface area of the entire kitchen. And you're right. It's such a waste in a lot of cases. I'm sure there's some really crummy kitchen cabinets out there.
0: Sure.
1: But for the most part, they're just tired. They're a little out of date with the color, and replacing that front door or painting or staining, that's what it needs. It needs a makeover. It doesn't need a total, you know, rip out and start all over again, and that's a certainly it's less expensive to go that route too.
0: Yeah, I mean it's so frustrating, I think, for the average homeowner when they go in there and they go, I'm just a little bored with my kitchen, and they go
1: yeah.
0: To look at what it costs to get that done.
1: Yeah.
0: You know, a color change or renewal with new doors, new hardware, it's going to cost you anywhere between $8,000 to $12,000, depending on the size of the kitchen, how many cabinets you have.
1: Sure.
0: So you compare that to a remodel, that's a significant cost savings, and it's you're going to feel like a new kitchen once you walk in. So
1: right. So when you make contact with Enhance and you decide that we're going to do whatever of the options that you're presenting to the homeowner, what's the usual length of a time to have that project completed?
0: Yeah, if you want like new doors, so we're going to order those in. We're probably going to schedule you a couple weeks out just to make sure we have all the materials in and we'll get the doors done in the shop and bring them out to your home. We're going to tape off and seal your kitchen cabinets off and get the old doors off. And we're going to be 3 to 5 days.
1: Okay.
0: The entire project's going to be completed. And, you know, what we kind of tell people is because we use a UV cured hardened finish
1: right.
0: At the end of the project, you literally, we're going to finish Friday at 5:00. You can have a happy hour, invite your friends and family over to see your new cabinets at 5:30 and
1: that's
0: they're ready
1: awesome.
0: To go.
1: That's awesome. I assume, and I'm sure you got some great stories about this, Chris, but the wow factor of doing those cabinets that way has got to be extreme from a homeowner standpoint. They got to be just absolutely thrilled. We accomplished this in 5 days. It's a whole new look, and man, it's like it's a celebration in a way because that is the center part of a home.
0: Yeah, and you can see it, everything from like, you know, people asking like, why did open plan homes get so huge? It's because the, you know, that allowed this kitchen to be that centerpiece that it really is, and it really allows it to shine.
1: Mm-hmm.
0: And, you know, we're here to make that kind of give you that excitement back without having your entire life disrupted. Like, you know, if you've been, you know, you've been doing this forever, you know, a full kitchen remodel can, you know, destroy your kitchen for 8-12 weeks on average. And that can be very disruptive to the family. And this way, we try to get in and out so that you can, you go back to living your life and you're, you know, you're going to be just as excited. I think people, our biggest thing we see is people actually, you know, you hear the sales pitch, you go through it, you buy in, but at the same time, at the end of the day, I think people are really surprised at how much it pops and how much it looks like a new kitchen when they walk in there.
1: So, Chris, first of all, thank you for your time and kind of shedding light on options, because we take a lot of cabinet calls over the course of time. And how do people get more information and find out you're in their city, and how do they start the process?
0: Yeah, the best way is just to get to our website, and it's at enhance.com, and it's spelled N-H-A-N-C-E.com, enhance with an N. So, you know, everyone has to be clever, of course. And that's going to have all your locations, and it's going to have all of your, it's going to give you all the different services as well as the, you know, options. And then once you get a hold of someone, they'll come out to your home and they'll do a full consultation with you for free and really walk you through your options and really work through your kitchen. You know, sometimes, you know, some of the things they've been done after, you know, water, incidents where, you know, there's been some flooding and a couple of cabinets get ruined. We can come in and we can replace, you know, two of your cabinets, let's say, and then get everything matching and get everything back to what was before that happened. So again, saving you time and money, and which is really our niche as we kind of go into it. I always tell people, if you hate your layout and you're going to rip down walls and you're going to move into the, that's a full remodel. That's great.
1: That's a full remodel.
0: But if you're just like, a little tired and you're a little tired of looking at it, that's an enhanced situation where we can really come and help you out.
1: Well, that's exciting. And I know a lot of people, a lot of different manufacturers, we are doing kind of change outs. We were talking about, you know, pressure treated wood decks and changing them to composites. And, you know, in that case, you know, we got to be concerned about the structure. But, you know, if you can do another way to get a wow effect and save a little money, and you like the layout and you like the size and all that, man, what a great option for you. So I encourage it's enhance.com and kind of get a feel for it, and give Chris's company a call. I like what you're doing. Thank you very much for your time today, Chris.
0: Hey, I really enjoyed it. Appreciate you having me on.
1: You're quite welcome. Thank you, my friend. Take care. All right, there you go. That's neat. I like that. And, you know, really, when you look at your cabinet, and we just had this conversation just the other day about our cabinets, which are, you know, probably 15 years old, in good shape, But I was actually thinking exactly what his, and there's been different companies that, you know, do all kinds of things with cabinets. There's people that clean cabinets, paint cabinets, replace doors and everything. They're very, very down to a structure. Systematic, good finishes. And that's why I wanted to have Chris on, just because things are always changing. And you know, with the question with the white cabinets, I just want to let you know, I wasn't ripping on white cabinets. I've had light cabinets, I've had dark cabinets, I've had wood cabinets. And I still remember, I've done radio for all these years. I've done TV on home improvement. And I remember having a cabinet manufacturer on one time, and they were the big trend at that point, and it's still trendy, colors. You know, maybe you have an olive color or a red color or like a navy blue color or I call it a New England blue color. There's all kinds of things. They were talking about add color to your cabinet, which is fine. And I remember after the interview, I said to him, I said, so, you know, what's the growth in these colored cabinets? And he goes, well, you know, I mean, it's a small portion, but some people like that, and that's awesome. And then he went on to say, but really probably 80% of the cabinets that are sold are still golden oak. And that's fine. But if you look at Golden Oak for 20 years in your kitchen, you're probably done with it. So reaching out to a company like Enhance might be the option for you. Thanks again, Chris. I appreciate it. We'll take your calls at 800-823-8255. You're at home with Gary Sullivan.
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0: All right, back at it we go. You're at home with Gary Sullivan as we take your calls regarding your home projects. Feel free to join us. We got a line or two open for you. And Tom, welcome.
8: I've got a question about water getting in my basement. I've got a rental property. I've had it about 15 years. I'm guessing it's probably 70 years old, give or take the house itself. But sometime in the past, before I bought it, they added two rooms to the back part of the house, a dining room and a bedroom. Mm-hmm. And the foundation, when they poured it, the floor is about probably 6 to 8 inches lower than the other floor from the original.
0: Mm-hmm.
8: And they've got hooked a sump pump up there. It had like a 4-inch drain pipe coming mm-hmm. underneath, metal drain pipe
9: underneath
8: coming
9: the underneath the slab.
8: Yes.
9: Okay.
8: So evidently it's, kind of on a hillside, I guess you might, or the road. It's not out in the country or nothing, but evidently a good bit of water comes through there and it rains. So my question is, and it comes to a sump pump right in the corner, and I got the sump pump, works fine, but about 6 feet from the sump pump in the new flooring, there's a slight dip, I'm guessing 30 inches. A little lower.
9: Okay.
8: So I don't know if something sunk through the years to cause the dip, or they just, when they poured the concrete, they didn't level it out.
9: Could be.
8: So I've got water when I do get rain, a little bit of water lays in there, so I have to get a broom and, brush it into the sump pump.
9: Right.
8: About 6 feet away. So I put, 3 or 4 years ago, I put a couple layers of dry lock on it. But it was older dry lock. I don't know if it gets aged or not.
9: No,
8: and I was just wondering if you recommended anything else I could put in there to maybe stop the leak.
9: Well, so it's a water table issue, it sounds like
8: yes.
9: to me. And as it rises, the lowest dip in that floor, the floor mm-hmm. gets saturated, so it's not
8: right.
9: draining underneath that slab all the way to the sump well.
8: Right.
9: So... You know, I don't know. When you put the dry lock on it, did it stop anything?
8: It's hard to say. I don't think so.
9: Yeah.
8: When we get a rain, I mean, if you measure the water, you might get half gallon, three quarters of a gallon of water laying there.
9: Yeah. Well,
8: so, it may have helped a little bit for a little while. I know I put at least two coats on it, but.
9: Yeah.
8: It just didn't do the drop there. I didn't know if they had anything new.
9: Got one called Clear, which holds up to 10 pounds per square inch of water pressure. If it's
8: Clear
9: the dry lock white, it's probably holding about 5 psi of water pressure. So, the more pressure, the higher the table. It's certainly, concrete's hard, but it's very porous, so it's literally just pushing the water up through the capillaries of the concrete and
8: right.
9: creating a puddle. So the only way to
8: yep.
9: really fix it is, I think, is to get the source, get to the water, even if you had to maybe cut that floor and put in a drain pipe that would go right to the sump well. In other words, when somebody would water... proof of basement. Let's say the whole perimeter of the basement, water would get underneath the walls to the slab. They would cut that whole perimeter and put a drain pipe and route that to the sump pump. So maybe cutting that floor and running a drain pipe underneath it might be an option. That's option one. Option two might be, rather than using the dry lock, grind that dry lock off and just use a product like Rock Patch, which is non-cementitious, where you can level that whole area out. You're making it higher, so the water isn't going to get any higher because it's now level. I think that's the two things I would try. If you have a follow-up question, sit tight. We'll get you on the other side of the break as we continue At Home with Gary Sullivan.

0: right, the weekend's upon us. Welcome. You're at home with Gary Sullivan. 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Like I said, they're the gold standard. All right, talking about your home, it's 800-823-8255. Let's go to John. John, welcome.
1: Gary, great to be calling. I'm a long time listener, first time caller.
0: So, well, thank you, sir.
1: I'm a professional pest control. And I was listening this morning. I've listened in the past when you've had some great professionals on talking about pest control, all different things. But my question, or I don't even want to sound like I'm bad news bear, but the blown-in insulation in attics always seem to be a problem for our field. When people call with, you know, mice problems or even flying squirrels or anything, I live in the Northeast, by the way. Mm-hmm. We find that, you know, they end up spending that extra money for pest control. But what happens is, too, a lot of the attic becomes impassable with the blown-in insulation on top of the batten, and it makes a harbor, blah, blah, blah. So there's pros and cons to it, but I just wanted to know, like, what your feeling is with that and how you've kind of relate that all to pest control as well.
0: Well, I'll be honest with you, I'm not really familiar that it is a huge problem. Apparently, you're doing the industry work, and it's a problem. What do you think the problem is? I mean, is it just because it's fluffy and it's a nice place for the pest to harbor, or what do you think?
1: Yeah, it makes a double layer kind of underneath, you know, on top of that batten. Sure. And then there's areas that we can't get to because once you start stepping in that stuff, moving that
0: stuff.
1: Well,
0: you don't know where you're at.
1: Yeah, you
0: don't
1: get
0: know where you're at either.
1: Problems, right? And then, right, you're stepping. Yeah. Yeah. So there, you know, it happens once in a while. But what I guess what I see happening is if you're paying to have these services done, sometimes you end up paying, having to pay the extra to have a pest control company come and do what they can. Mm-hmm. I don't know. I was wondering, like, how you felt about this.
0: Yeah, I guess looking at the big picture, maybe we can come up with something together. But you're looking at the big picture. If people has battens down in between their joist or whatever, and it's inadequate in terms of where you want the insulation to be to, you know, conserve your energy dollars. You know, maybe there's other options. There certainly is in terms of insulation to use. When right. I was talking about it earlier, I was giving all the options. I talked foam. I talked battens. I talked cellulose. I talked blown-in fiberglass. Maybe from your perspective, there's one that you would recommend that would be better. I would think that the cellulose and the fiberglass being blown in, based on what you told me, you're going to create an environment that would be favorable to pest. The foam, not.
1: Yeah. I guess, in my opinion, Gary, it all begins with your basic framing and carpentry work. Mm-hmm. You know, if there's a quarter-inch gap left in areas where they're trying to save money instead of getting a proper piece of wood to fill the whole thing. Mm. I mean, you know how it is. If you foam on framing before walls go up, that's going to help immensely. Right. But, I mean, sure, that's just another thing that has to be done. And I don't know. But, yeah, it's... Like I said, I'm in Massachusetts, so we got cold winters. We lots of critters in the areas I'm in, and it's everything from mice, shrews, weasels, flying squirrels, regular squirrels. It's
0: yeah. Well, we've talked a lot.
1: I guess you need to take care of your house.
0: Russian, you're adding to their luxury condominium.
1: Yeah.
0: and you know, there's a nice harbor for them. The environment's a little bit better, but it really just like water infiltration into a home, the problem really starts on the outside, right? How are they getting in there? They're certainly finding it better once they get in there, but the big issue is the entry points once again. I'm sure you'd talk about that all day long.
1: That's right. It's so, all your fascia boards, eaves, and soffits and all that.
0: Exactly.
1: So, yes.
0: Exactly. So,
1: I think you answered my questions, but Gary, I listen to you regularly and use a lot of your information, even in my field. So,
0: well, thank you very much, and I hear what you're saying, and then I think homeowners should take that into consideration. You know, I mean, it's another thing. We need to certainly save money on our energy. We need to keep our standards up in insulation, but we certainly need to keep the maintenance in our homes up to speed, too. Or, you know, you got the perfect, they're all looking for, you know, food and water and warm temperatures. So we're making it pretty nice for them if we're not taking care of our homes. So thanks for the call. I appreciate it.
1: Thank you, Gary.
0: All righty. Bye-bye. All right. Yeah, good call. I didn't realize that that was an issue. I can see how it could become one, but I didn't realize it was an issue. All right, let's go to Jim. Jim, welcome.
2: Yes, Gary?
0: Yes, sir.
2: I have mowing faucets in my house throughout. They're about 28 years old, the house. I have hot water in my shower upstairs. And cold water in the shower in the basement, in the lower shower units. And I was wondering, I guess you can go in there and flip something. And is it hard to do?
0: Well, what do you mean by flip something? I don't know. Are you talking about inside the faucet?
2: Will you take the front of the faucet off?
0: Yeah, yeah. The cartridge probably needs to be replaced in that.
2: Replaced?
0: Yeah. What I would do, and at that age, I think they were, I don't know where Moen stands on their replacement cartridges, but they used to be free. Okay. Otherwise, they're like $35-$40. And I would call Moen and get their take on it. But there's like almost like a little thermostat in those cartridges, whereas if the water gets too hard, it shuts it down, or too hot, it shuts it down. And over time, that cartridge, that thermostat per se, becomes ineffective, and that cartridge needs to be replaced. And you're right. You take off the handle, and you take out that cartridge. And it's been a long time since I took one out, to be honest with you, so I can't really recall exactly what you flip, or I'd have to look at a video on it. But that's what's going on there.
2: Is that very hard for me to do?
0: No, I think you can do it. You just got to get the cartridge.
2: Okay.
0: It'll come with the instructions, and you'll just replace that cartridge.
2: Okay.
0: All righty?
2: Okay.
0: Good luck to you. All right. I apologize for the phones breaking up today. It's kind of annoying, I'm sure. But we can't quite figure out what's going on. We think we know what it is, but it's not always on our end. All right. Let's take a break. We'll come back, and we got John and Dave and Mark and Larry. As we continue, you're at home with Gary Sullivan.
3: 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You're at home with Gary Sullivan.

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0: Let's get back after it. What do you say? You're at home with Gary Sullivan talking about your home, repair, a little maintenance. Maintenance is one thing that's the most difficult thing to talk anybody into. It's like, I got enough to do. I got enough to do. But maintenance is so important. As you've heard today, that the conversation regarding the pest and insulation was interesting. I found that very interesting. Let's go to John. John, welcome.
6: Good morning, Gary.
0: Morning.
6: Really enjoy your show.
0: Thank you.
6: I got a 35-year-old garage cement floor, and it's starting to crack, and I've also got signs of upheaval on it where, you know, part of it's uneven now. Is there anything I can do short of jackhammering the thing out and replacing it?
0: How big are the cracks?
6: Well, I've got some that have just kind of starting. They're small. And then I've got other ones that are, maybe a quarter of an inch.
0: Mm-hmm. Those can certainly be repaired. Is the floor itself, the one that's the problem area is, you know, what's making it? Has one of the sections sunk? Or is the other one, or is it actually risen?
6: It's actually risen.
0: And what do you think could be causing that?
6: Well, like I said, it was 35 years old. It's actually the floor of my shop, and the shop is 75 by 50, so it's a good-sized shop. So it was a big pour when they did it.
0: Mm-hmm.
6: And I'm just not really sure of, you know, how well they compacted it, or if it's just started settling. I've got kind of a sand base on my property here, so, that could be part of it.
0: We had one the other day where there was a tree pretty close to the foundation, and, you know, we got into thinking roots, and then you got footers down there that is going to kind of prevent that from happening. We never really came up with the answer. That's why I was kind of curious to see your input, what you think is actually causing it to rise, because, you know, it's something would have to be pushing it up. I can see settling. That makes sense to me. We're always hearing about sinkholes throughout the country, and you get voids and compaction.
6: I've got two sides of it, Gary. There's, you know, one side is up and one side is down, so maybe it is sinking on the other side of going up.
0: Yeah, and it might be. And if, you know, because there's not a lot of options, okay? So, you know, having somebody really examine to see, I mean, it may require you to take it up. It may require you to cut that section out. I don't know. I can't see it. But settling is probably one of the bigger issues. If you can't really determine what in the world would be pushing it up, and you'd start thinking, well, settling, you know, yeah, it's tilted, it's settling. And, you know, there's things called slab jacking, mud jacking, concrete leveling, where they drill through the slab and they inject a cementitious grouting beneath it, and they literally lift that slab. Now, you know, what about the slab next to it? Is that settled too, or is the slab high on one end, low on the other, and it lines up perfectly? You're not really going to jack that up because that comes into the... it'll be on the level to the next slab. So I don't know if it can be leveled out. It would require somebody to come out and really take a look at it. And, you know, if you can lift it, that's a great, you know, that keeps you from replacing it. If you can't lift it, there's not much of a solution, quite honestly.
6: Yeah, it's, like I said, this was a big pour, being 75 by 50, and the crack has just started almost now to run the length.
0: Has it cracked because of the movement of the slab? I mean, the bulging, the lifting, or the settling has caused the crack?
6: Yes.
0: So, yeah, so whatever's going on there, I mean, so, you know, concrete's not very flexible, so yeah, I can give you all kinds of things to fill the crack, and, you know, with even urethanes will last a long, long time. But if it's just a symptom of what's really going on, I think we got to find out what's going on. For instance, when you use slab jacking or concrete leveling, it's really amazing. I've been on many job sites with that. Even on slab homes where the slab on one side of that home is dropped, you know, 2 or 3 inches, And, you know, they'll take back the carpeting or whatever and get down to the slab. They'll drill and they will lift that slab, and they got so much control of that slab, they can nuzzle that slab up right up to the baseboard. And the crack, in a lot of cases, will just be a hairline at that point. So the crack is a symptom. We got to find out if the cause can be corrected or not. And usually the cause would be leveling from the underside of that slab.
6: What kind of a company would I call to have them look at that or to perform that service?
0: Yeah, so I would look under concrete leveling. There's a franchise, national franchise out there called A1 Concrete Leveling. There's a lot of people I know in my area. Now, I don't know about Nevada, but there's two terms. There's really three terms that are used throughout the country that I've run into so far: concrete leveling, slab jacking, and mud jacking. Mud jacking is more of a Eastern term that they use. I would look at that. I would Google that and see if there's people that do that in the Nevada area, how big of an issue it is. I don't hear many problems with sinkholes in Nevada. Do you? That's more of a limestone area issue.
6: No, there's no sinkholes out here.
0: Yeah, so...
6: thank you very much, Gary. I really appreciate for you pointing me in the right direction.
0: I hope it helps. Thank you. Take care. Bye-bye. Yeah, again, when things... You know, you got different qualities. I know in the east and the southeast and stuff, with the amount of limestone, we've all read horror stories on, you know, sinkholes. And it's not just sinkholes that cause the slabs to settle like that. I mean, it can just be soil compaction. He was talking about sandy soil. So, but it's something to investigate and see if we can get that leveled out. Otherwise, probably taking that out, reestablishing the base is the key. Got input on that? Happy to take your call. It's 800-823-8255 at home with Gary Sullivan.
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2: iHeartRadio weather, mostly sunny and hot today. An extreme heat warning with a high in the upper 90s, heat index above 100. A slight storm chance tonight, a low in the mid-70s. I'm meteorologist Mace Michaels on Twin Cities News Talk, AM 1130. 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

0: 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Danny's got the dates, the hour of the program, and the interviews all listed for you. And you can pick and choose whatever you'd like to catch up on. So yeah, I want to let you know that was available. All right, let's get back to it. We got Mark. Mark, welcome.
1: Hey, how you doing?
0: Doing fine, thank you.
1: I really have enjoyed your show for quite some time.
0: Thank you.
1: And really respect your advice. I got something I would like to fix myself if I'm able to do it here at my home. I got a central heat and air unit that has a, it's gotten a little dirty, let's just say. I mean, it's got a little bit of mold in it. And I was wondering, is there any way to repair it yourself?
0: When you say it's got a little bit of mold in it, you're talking about the air handler and the coils?
1: Yeah. Yeah, that's exactly what I'm talking about. Yeah. I know they say, like, you can get a light put in there, but the light only takes care of what's going to happen after that. It doesn't eliminate what's in there.
0: Yeah.
1: So
0: that's true.
1: I was wondering if there's anything you can
0: use
1: on it to clean it.
0: There's certainly coil cleaners that remove, you know, it's a spray and a wipe. That reduce mold and dirt, and you know, so when the air conditioner is running, of course it's pulling the moisture out of the house. It's creating that condensation on the coils, and it sits there wet a lot of times for extended periods of time when it's really hot and really humid. So eventually you get that gunk, and you know, when you have different heating and cooling, I'm sure where you're at, you see all the commercials going into the heating season, going into the cooling season, saying, you know, we'll inspect your air conditioner for $89. And really, that's, you know, they're doing that maintenance for you. So, you know, they're cleaning the coils. They're, you know, tightening the screws and checking everything and cleaning the area in that area and doing kind of a safety inspection of the unit itself. So can you clean the coil? Sure. There's products out there literally called Coil Clean. You know, one of the things that I talk about also is, when you're running that air conditioner, for the air conditioner, I'd make sure I run it on auto. And don't leave it on because then it's pulling that moisture out and it blows it back in the house and then it pulls it back out. They're always wet. It never has any drying time, which exacerbates, you know, the situation. So all you need really is you need dust and water and you'll have mold. And in a house, if you're creating this condensation, which is what an air conditioner does, pulling that moisture out, and we've got dust, just keeping that area clean and dry, it is how you, and you still need to still clean it because we are taking moisture out of the house. So, yeah, that's what I would do to clean it.
1: Okay. One thing about... you were talking about foundation settling. Mm-hmm. I had issues here at one time. I've got some trees around the house. Let's just keep on giving pretty much. And if I don't keep these gutters clean, some will come out over the edge and drift back to the foundation. And it's caused this house I'm in to settle a little bit more than I'd like. So I had to you got to make sure your gutters are cleaned out really good all the time because you never know when one of these storms comes through and gives us a whole lot more than they used to.
0: Right.
1: You know, what could happen?
0: Well,
1: you know, I know.
0: You're exactly right.
1: Sometimes things settle when they get wet.
0: I preach that and preach that all the time, and that does create settling. Now, what was a little different is he's from Nevada. So the soil is very sandy. It's different than what we have where it's a little more compacted, a little bit more clay. And his was also, he didn't think it was settling. Now, I don't know. I can't see it. I'm not going to challenge him. He said it was rising. Yeah. So I still think it's probably settling on one end and giving a bulge somewhere else. But you're exactly right. Mm-hmm. And, you know, where there's clay soil and compacted soil, boy, you got to get that water away or you will have problems in your basement or your crawl space or your just slab itself.
1: Okay. Well,

0: Thanks for your time. I appreciate it.
1: You're quite welcome. Thanks for the call. Thank you. And we're about 39 minutes after the top of the hour as we take your calls regarding your home. Dave, welcome.
2: Hey, good morning, Gary.
1: Morning.
2: Happy to talk from Foggy Salinas. I've got a couple things I'd like to tell people. Maybe it might help them out.
1: All right.
2: On fences and decks.
1: Mm-hmm.
2: We'll start with the fence. I'm 70 years old. I learned a lot of this from a lot of old timers. What they'll do is they'll take a stove pipe, an 8-inch pipe, seal one of the bottoms, cut it at about 36 inches. Your starting place and your work area, you dig a little bit down into the ground about a foot and you set those pipes in. And then all your posts that you want, you set them down inside the pipe and you fill it with creosote and let them sit for, I don't know, 10, 15 minutes or however long it takes for you to dig and start digging your first hole.
1: Mm-hmm.
2: And you set them in. A lot of people like to use concrete. I found that I don't like it because then you ever have to come back and tear out the post. Concrete is not easy to get out of the ground. So pea gravel or half-inch rock is pretty awesome to use, and it will hold up just as well as concrete. What do you think about that?
1: Well, I think that's not for everybody because maybe in cold weather climates, we certainly have frost lines that we have to deal with.
2: I don't around here.
1: Yeah, I understand. From your perspective, that's fine. I don't know. Can you still get creosote?
2: Well, we used to use the stuff called Green Death, but you still can get, it's a diluted kind of stuff. And if you go to garage sales or people's houses that are being sold and you look to their garage, you'd be surprised how many of those cans you could find.
1: Yeah.
2: And if it is, it's like gold around here because they just don't sell that stuff anymore.
1: Right. Well, they don't sell it in a lot of places. So one of the things that's being used now rather than the creosote is a lot of borax. But whenever you're sinking the post, and this is just basic knowledge for everybody, everybody has a registered frost line or a depth requirement. So just, I don't want somebody listening to us right now in Minnesota and he's going to cut an 8-inch pipe and put it in. You know what I'm saying? So he's just got to know it's got to go down like probably 42 inches. So is certainly an issue there.
2: The pipe was to set the post in and let the stuff soak before you put it in the ground.
1: Yeah. Oh, okay. So you're just using that as a container.
2: Yeah.
1: Okay.
2: And nowadays, you get an 8-inch water pipe with a cap, and you get the same.
1: I got you. I got you.
2: I got you. It's soaked up.
1: Yeah, well, one of the things that we really need to, and I'm not going to bless off on the creosote because I, it is a... it is toxic, and there is a reason why it can't be purchased in some areas. And I don't want to get an old political argument about what's allowed to be purchased and not allowed to be purchased. But if I were concerned about a post being becoming rotted or something as I put it into the ground, there is multiple things you can do. You can get what they call sauna tubes, which keep it away from ground contact. You put the tube in, you put the post in, you put the concrete in, even inserting borax tablets, I guess. They're not really tablets. They're more like a cylinder piece that you can drill and put borax in there to keep insects from doing damage to the post. Those are things that I think would be, and back in the day, that's what people did. I'm not discounting what you're saying. It certainly will help with the preservation of that post. There's no question. And but the more modern way of doing it, maybe the less toxic way of doing it, is just using the borax on the post and then putting the concrete in a sauna tube and keeping it away from ground contact. All right. Thank you much for the information. And Larry, you'll be up next. And then Matt, if you'd like to join us, do so. You're at home with Gary Sullivan.
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0: All right, back at it we go at home with Gary Sullivan. I'm still thinking about that other call. And anyway, I just looked up a legality of creosote just for your information. Pretty much along the same lines I think I said, but didn't say it emphatically. Creosote-treated wood, it is still legal for certain industrial and commercial uses.
7: railroad ties. It all started when I told Danny, I said, I used to use Chris on railroad ties all the time, and looked it up. First thing it says, utility poles. So it's legal industrial applications. Residential use, it is not approved. For homeowner use in decks, fences, landscaping, timbers, picnic tables, playground equipment, or other residential applications because of health or environmental concerns. Creosote, consumers cannot legally purchase or apply them for residential wood treatment. So what do I think about that? I don't think you should use it. Kind of what I said. I just wanted to be super sure. All right, let's go to Larry. Larry, welcome.
8: Well, good afternoon to you. I appreciate you being there.
7: Thank you.
8: One old fart retiree from the USAF, United States Army and Air Corps, but I was not Army Air Corps. I'm not quite that old. But thank you, sir, for what you've done to help these old people like me. I'm 69. I'll be 70 in August.
7: Very so good. You, well, thank you.
8: Enjoy your show very much.
7: Thank you.
8: But I have a question. Okay. Thank you, sir. Again, I'm ignorant. I know that. Stupid, you can't fix. Ignorant, with the knowledge, you can fix and make it
7: right.
8: better.
7: That's right.
8: So my mother may have raised with you a little bit ago. I have a on-demand hot water heater.
7: Uh-huh.
8: It is electric.
7: Okay.
8: I'm a totally electric house. My question is, it's starting to... But it's kind of acting weird. It's all of a sudden, I'm in a shower. Oh, it's cold. Oh, all of a sudden, oh, ouch, ouch, ouch, ouch, ouch, ouch. Now, you'd be surprised how fast you can dance in between the raindrops.
7: How long have you had it?
8: Raindrops are not. This one's about 5 years old.
7: Okay. So it's just, does it heat it at all, or does it?
8: Oh, yes.
7: Okay.
8: It burns. It'll burn you. Definitely, okay. It'll burn you.
7: Okay.
8: And but just sometimes the just the amount of it just shifts on its own. If you turn the knob your feed just a quarter of an eighth of an inch, it will either do nothing or make it go nuts. So. I'm at a loss, so I'm kind of wondering, is it something, is it just getting old like me?
7: Those probably have a lifespan 15, 20 years, so I don't think it's getting old. I'll tell you what, I like tankless water heaters. I'm not a big fan of electric tankless water heaters. That's why I was asking whether it just started doing this or not. It's usually a 60 amp circuit. I assume it's got some sort of thermostat on there. I don't know enough about the electric ones because I just don't mess with them.
8: It does have a thermostat flywheel.
7: Okay.
8: And it does have 320 amps breakers in series.
7: Mm-hmm.
8: Or parallel to reach the 60 amount.
7: Mm-hmm.
8: And like I say, it works great. Sometimes it has, it'll feed out hot water to the farthest end of the house without any difficulty.
7: Okay.
8: But it's just something like sometimes it'll just, act flaky. And like I say, you'd be surprised, how much you can dance between the raindrops. Because it's either ice cold, just out of clear blue sky, or you think you're up for an Oscar Mayer commercial because you're definitely getting boiled in oil or something.
7: Yeah. So, how long does it stay cold? Does it come back?
8: It unless I make an adjustment, it will stay there where it's at, and it's kind of like so I'll try adjusting it half an inch or. Maybe a quarter inch of a turn on the feed valve or mixer valve.
7: Okay.
8: And then it's good for a while. Then maybe just out of clear blue, it starts to dance. The dance begins, my friend.
7: Well, there is a couple of built-in things that will shut it down. First of all, would be if the flow rate coming through there is too low.
8: Yes, sir.
7: The unit.
8: Only me in the house.
7: Yeah.
8: So I can't be in two places at once. And I make a point of not washing dishes and doing shower at the same time or washing clothes. Mm-hmm. You know, I use it as a single point type of thing because, you know, I am just one person.
7: Mm-hmm. So the other thing might be, you know, one of the other things that it might be is there is a, if the unit itself overheats, it'll shut itself down to a cools. So that's another thing to consider. Have you had that cleaned at all in terms of taking care of any scale buildup?
8: There are three heating elements. I have opened them, the top and bottom draining, you know, input and output. Mm-hmm. I have not noticed any calcite buildup around it.
7: Mm-hmm.
8: So, again, I apologize for my ignorance, sir. But
7: well, no, I mean, there's multiple things it can be, and I'm not there, so it's a little bit of a disadvantage. Does the unit at all establish an error code?
8: No, it does not.
7: Okay. Because then we could really kind of pinpoint the problem. When that happens in the shower, you don't know about the other faucets. In other words, is it happening throughout the whole house or don't know?
8: I'm going to say because, you know, being, again, just my wife passed away about a year ago.
7: I'm sorry.
8: So the biggest thing, thank you, sir. I appreciate it. 45 years. She still lives in my heart.
7: There you go.
8: So she's an awesome lady. She lived, you know, that she was only given to me on a short term lease as she went home to be with her heavenly daddy.
7: Right.
8: But yeah, so I'm just waiting to see her again one day soon. But like I say, I'm here. I can't run between the shower and the raindrops. Right. I'm gonna run to the kitchen to check that. And,
7: right.
8: But I do know that it is a problem that, you know, again, I'm familiar with the flow rate.
7: Right.
8: And that's why I have cleaned all of the aerator tips and all like that to make sure there wasn't anything blocking restricting.
7: Sure. No, I think what you need really is you probably need to have one of their authorized people come out and take a look at it. There's a couple things. It's certainly not a trip circuit breaker because it's not going to turn itself back on. But I don't think it's any power interruption. But I do think the flow rate, the high limit switch, the heating element, and just the total cleaning, all things that come into mind to kind of give you some guidance. And it sounds like you've checked a little bit of that. So the next thing I would do is probably either call the manufacturer or go to the manufacturer's website for any additional information. But those are the issues that I would think that would cause the problem. I know it's not a definitive answer, but sometimes you got to take that next step and see what's really going on. Danny Boy, thank you very much for all your help this weekend. Certainly appreciate it. Good Lord willing, we'll be back next weekend for more At Home with Gary Sullivan.

If you don't have a list of things to do around the house, Gary will find something for you at 1-800-823-TALK. You're at home with Gary Sullivan.

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4: 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We're Armstrong and Getty.
5: What a week. You've got AI systems going rogue. Guys getting slapped in the head for not standing at the anthem at a ball game. Plus, the Smithsonian Institution has been taken over by the forces of woke Marxism. But the Trump administration's fighting back.
4: If you like our stuff, we do a lot of it, 20 hours every single week, and you can find it in podcast form at Armstrong and Getty On Demand. 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
6: Is Mickey Mouse racist?
7: Mickey Mouse is not racist.
6: It's not racist. So Mickey Mouse is rooted in racism. Is that your testimony?
7: No, sir. It's rooted in minstrelly.
4: I've never heard the word minstrelly. Is that a word?
5: Minstrelry.
4: Okay.
5: It's not easy to say. We've got an undercover witness willing to talk about Mickey Mouse's racism. Disguise my voice. Sorry, that was idiotic. Because this is a very, very serious topic. All right, so here's the story.
4: Disguise my voice.
5: I actually used to do a pretty good goofy, but I just laughed in the middle of it. The White House put out a great, great, great report. I think it was last week that we talked about at length.
4: I'm
5: we
4: still quoted. Laughing at that. that's funny.
5: let's see. The White House put out a Saving America's Story, How Ideological Capture at the Smithsonian Institution's National Museum of American History Erases Our Heritage. And we quoted extensively during the One More Thing podcast. I think it was Thursday. It might have been Wednesday of last week. The 16th is stuck in my head for some reason. Anyway, the executive summary, which quotes at length one Dr. Anthea Hartig. Now, the executive summary, short version, tells the history of the coming up with the idea of the Smithsonian, and especially the Museum of American History, and how everybody in the 50s, when it was first, the idea was launched, said, this is about celebrating our heritage, telling people the story of America, helping them with their patriotism, that sort of thing. In the 1960s, when it finally got launched, LBJ, everybody on the board all said, look, this is to tell the story in an honest way, but in a way that recognizes America's greatness. It was to be a celebration of the United States. Skipping ahead to Ms. Hartig, the director since Obama appointed her in 2019. She, Obama 2019, is that right? No, Biden in 2019. Is that right?
4: Trump.
5: And the board appoints the head. Okay. Anyway, so she has explicitly stated, and we're about to hear from her, And keep these things in mind when you hear her words in front of Congress, and whether they're honest or not, they're not. She sees history as a prime tool of social justice. And one of her roles is connecting, quote, research and scholarship to activism and advocacy. Hartig has also stated that we, quote, we work to reframe the traditional celebratory narrative of U.S. history for visitors. She's talked a lot about
4: celebratory. Because you wouldn't want that.
5: We want
4: last
5: to reframe
4: thing you want
5: that.
4: About your museum to display your country's history. You certainly wouldn't want celebratory.
5: She's what? Admitted that she's been, I'm quoting now, propped up as I was and I am by the cushions of whiteness and the pillows of the bourgeoisie. So she's actually quoting neo-Marxist critical race theory, whiteness, and the bourgeoisie, straight out of Karl Marx. Hartig believes the museum profession, and these are quotes, friends, has to figure out how we're going to problematize the 250th anniversary of the signing of the Declaration of Independence in 2026.
4: I hate you.
5: That loving America is very complicated. And that the objects in the museum's collection should be used to move attention away from Anglo-centric focus on the founding, American founding. Okay, if you're not familiar with critical theory and neo-Marxism, problematizing things is finding ways to turn people against them. finding even imaginary flaws. Like, one of the greatest examples to help you understand what problematizing is the concept of microaggressions. You meant no offense. You had no idea it would cause any offense. 2 weeks ago, nobody was offended by it, but what you said has been problematized. Now we can condemn you and kick you out of power because you said, do you use conditioner to a black girl on her hair?
2: Right.
5: So anyway, that's what problematizing it is. So this woman has said on the record over and over again, I am going to bring neo-Marxism to the Smithsonian Museum of American History. Now, here she is on Capitol Hill. We'll start back with Mickey Mouse and Congressman Brandon Gill.
6: Is Mickey Mouse racist?
7: Mickey Mouse is not racist.
6: It's not racist. According to the Smithsonian Institution, one of your exhibits referenced Mickey Mouse as representing, quote, vestiges of longstanding traditions of blackface minstrelsy. Would you describe that as racist?
7: No, the historical trajectory of the origins of Mickey Mouse tied directly
6: to Mickey Mouse is rooted in racism. Is that your testimony?
7: No, sir. It's rooted in minstrelsy.
6: Minstrelsy. You don't think the blackface minstrelsy is racist?
7: It has certain obvious racial overtones that have been well documented.
6: You think that that's problematic, that Mickey Mouse also has those racial overtones?
7: It's not for me to determine what's problematic. It's determined to me what's accurate.
5: Yeah, this is the woman who said her job is to problematize the 250th anniversary.
2: Right.
5: But in front of Congress, my job is not to, this, my job
2: well,
5: is to
2: and
5: just tell the truth.
2: She's a smart person, so she's trying to pretend that she doesn't know why they made a thing out of Mickey Mouse. There's no reason to make a thing out of Mickey Mouse at all.
5: Right.
2: But the reason they did is they, well, trying to tear down that anything that is American. Everything that is American has to be rooted in something awful. Of course it does.
5: Right. That's the way you tear down a system and rebuild it to a Marxist utopia. Quoting James Lindsay for the millionth time, Marxists just lie. They lie so overtly and blatantly that people begin to question their own perceptions. It works because no one expects another person to lie so overtly. They don't believe in shared truth. They use words as weapons. Keep that in mind as this woman continues. Representative Gill has another question.
7: Excuse me, sir?
6: Is it important to be polite?
7: Yes, sir.
6: It's also interesting because the same mass action toolkit that your organization has been promoting references politeness as a defining characteristic of white supremacy culture. Ma'am, are you a white supremacist?
7: No, sir.
6: You're not? Can you help me square why your organization says that being polite is part of being a white supremacist?
7: I'm not exactly familiar with that passage of the Mass Action Toolkit, which is
6: I can show you the passage right here.
5: Yeah, taking a look at that Mass Action Toolkit, the Smithsonian Institution's white supremacy list, which they put out to schools and groups all across America. The white supremacy list includes individualism and self-reliance, nuclear family structures, rational linear thinking, working before you play, planning for the future.
2: Nuclear family structures, that's horrifying.
5: But as I've told you many, many times, my introduction to covert Marxism in the university was a professor who said the nuclear family is an organ of oppression. I'm 18 years old. I'm sitting there. I'm thinking, what the hell are you talking about? I hadn't realized she wasn't openly Marxist, but she was trying to indoctrinate us into Marxism. Plan for the future is white supremacy. I'm looking at the effing the folder that they sent out to all the schools and everything. Planning for the future, protecting property, avoiding conflicts, managing your time is white supremacy. Being polite is white supremacy.
2: Man, this stuff is so crazy.
5: And again, to the few of you who probably think, well, no, this is about racism or something I've heard. It's not about Marxism. If you were trying to overthrow the structures of Western civilization, would you not go after individualism and self-reliance, the nuclear family, rational linear thinking? For instance, a man can't have a baby. I'm going to ruin you if you say that again. I'm going to end your career if you say that again. That is getting you to abandon rational linear thinking. Working before you play, planning for the future, protecting private property. Obviously, Marxists have to overcome that, et cetera, et cetera. So, again, that's from the Smithsonian Blanking Institution. Representative Michael Cloud took over the questioning next.
8: What would you say is the most influential book in American history?
7: So if I may go back to your second question.
8: What would you say is the most influential book in
7: may
8: American
7: I go
8: history?
7: Back to your second question?
8: You can answer the one I just asked you.
7: Well, I, you know, as a historian, it's probably hard to choose which is the most influential book in the United States history, but I can tell you what's the most influential document, and that is the Declaration of Independence, which appears in different ways
8: most
7: at least four
8: book.
7: Or five times.
8: The founders quoted one book more than any other book.
7: The founders were very well read, and as you know, Thomas Jefferson's library became the core of the Library of
8: Yes, and that book would have been the Bible. Secondly, would have been Common Sense by Thomas Paine. Now, I went to the bookstore. I couldn't find Common Sense in the bookstore. I did find, you know, these books. Here's George Takei. It rhymes with Takei. A book in which he talks about, you know, one young man lusting after another. I'm not sure why this is in our American History Museum in the kids section, mind you. That's you think is important to have in the American History Museum?
7: So George Takei, as you know, the actor from Star Trek, was incarcerated during World War II as the result of Executive Order 9066. And his children's book, I think, is a beautiful story.
8: Who made the decision to put that in there but not Common Sense?
5: I would have loved to hear the rest of that conversation. Obviously, Jack, you last year...
4: Yeah, I'm looking at the picture.
5: First-person account. Yeah.
4: I dug up the picture I took from the bookstore last year that included... The thing that got my attention was Howard Zinn's A People's History of the United States was just one of the most influential and awful things ever written about the United States. And so many colleges and schools use it as their teaching guide for history. But it is flat-out anti-American Marxist crap. And it was in the bookstore. And I couldn't find... The stuff that he was talking about, they didn't have, like, you know, John Adams by David McCullough or Thomas Paine's Common Sense or any of that sort of stuff. They had lots of this stuff. Here's another one that they had there. N.G. Thomas, which I'd never heard of, The Hate You Give. It's an anti-racism guide included. So it's from the, is that Ta-Nehisi Coates or the other guy? Whichever one. His reading list of anti-racist crap, which is just crap.
5: Yeah, I remember you saying it had Coates and Ibram X. Kendi and Robin DiAngelo, that crank hustler. If any of you ever fell for her crap, shame on you.
4: I was shocked because I love bookstores, and I thought there'd just be a good display of, you know, your best history books and stuff there. And wow, what an the fact that that takeover occurred without anybody noticing or catching it before it got this far.
5: Yeah, yeah. They had folks on their back foot, and man, did they take advantage. Can you imagine the bookstore of the National History Museum being a critical theory anti-U.S. bookshop?
4: Yeah, part of it is having people on the back foot. Part of it is, I think for me, is just, you just didn't think you'd have to.
5: Right.
4: Police the bookstore at the Smithsonian Museum History bookstore for making sure that they have, you know, classics of American history in there. You didn't think that that would be a thing.
5: Right. Right. Yeah, it annoys me so much. It was in the 80s that Yuri, what was his name, the former KGB agent, gave that famous interview in which he described, this is how we try to subvert cultures. And he described precisely what we've been talking about. Precisely. It's straight out of the Marxist playbook. And we let it happen out of, I don't know, a comfort, I guess. We were so confident. Everything was going so well. We thought we're too strong and smart. And we love our country too much to be subverted. But we were wrong.
4: Well, it seems pretty clear now that the idea that the argument has been won, so let's move on to other things, doesn't work.
5: Right. Well, and
4: you have to continue the argument, even if you've won. You just have to keep arguing your side.
5: Yeah, I think it was Hayek I quoted the other day. Might have been Hayek or certainly one of his brethren who said, you've got to reteach these principles every single generation. Don't skip one because the other side is trying. And gosh dang it, we were asleep at the wheel. Oh, well, not anymore.
0: Armstrong and Getty.
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2: Here is like a college kid on the street pitching you on socialism.
1: I know, I saw a statistic, amazing for you guys. More than half of young Americans now prefer socialism over capitalism. So if you can look into the camera and give a 30-second elevator pitch on why socialism is better than capitalism.
3: Community. Are you tired of sitting alone and being by yourself and having no one to talk to? Being a socialist is all about community. It's about literally sitting down and having coffee with a random stranger and talking to them, talking about the game. Hell, I have hugged more strangers in this past summer because of the Knicks game, because of the World Cup, because socialism works. It's the watch parties that Zoran hosted. It's about the parties that we allow. We don't have cops hogging every single site and saying, oh, you can't be here because there's too many people. Instead of allowing people just being in their nature, a natural element of talking to each other, to bond over things we love and share. So that's what socialism is. It ain't a scary word. It ain't me taking your house. It's about me making sure your house remains in your hands and some million doesn't take it from you. That's it.
2: How do you argue with that?
6: That's a child.
2: How do you argue with that? So if he hears the candidate is a DSA candidate, Democratic Socialists of America, he's going to vote yes because of all the things he just said. How do you argue him out of that position?
6: Boy, that rings so beautifully, though, with that piece I brought you last week about the young woman from the Wall Street Journal who went to all sorts of DSA events and said, it's all about community and contact and having fun together because all the youngsters are so lonely, but they're using that loneliness to sell them on a totalitarian form of government, which is clever and insidious.
2: I mean,
6: half the 2/3 of what he talked about has nothing whatsoever to do with right. socialism.
2: I don't want
6: to
2: be a buzzkill.
6: Soccer viewer parties.
2: I don't want to be a buzzkill, but socialism is not getting together with your friends watching the Knicks game. That's not socialism.
6: The word social is in there, but don't be confused, Johnny.
2: They're not even close. Now, here's a guy. I don't know as much about this Hassan Piker dude. I keep hearing his name. What is he? He's an influencer?
6: Podcaster, yeah. Podcaster, influencer, one of the star talking heads on the long left. The young left, rather.
2: Maybe I should take in some of his stuff because his name keeps popping up. Young people seem to listen to him a lot. Here's him talking up Chairman Mao.
23: I got stopped by a cop who thought I was like making fun of Mao Zedong, which I never would and never will. Mao Zedong is one of the great leaders of this world. Okay. A man who changed the entire universe, the entire planet.
6: All right. Wow. Come for the evil, stay for the, what the hell are you talking about?
2: So he knows what he's doing, though, right? That first numbnut we heard from who's talking about Nick's parties being socialism just is
6: he's a numbskull.
2: He's a numbskull, although his vote counts as much as yours. This Hassan Piker guy knows exactly what he's doing. He just wants to upend the system.
6: Yeah, he's a Marxist.
2: But he
6: can't. How you can look at Mao Zedong, though, and say, that went well. I mean, you've got to seriously, seriously be delusional.
2: Yeah, I don't know how you get there. People starving to death because you collectivized farming.
6: Right. I think that the difference between a guy like me and a guy like him is I can tell you what Trump's done right and wrong, in my opinion. I can do the same for Ronald Reagan or, you know, Margaret Thatcher or whatever else. I don't have a religious calling like these people do that they will tell you in a candid moment, yes, we will absolutely lie to promote Marxism because it's that important. We can't let your petty bourgeoisie notions of truth and honesty and dishonesty get in the way of bringing about the revolution.
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25: iHeartRadio weather, mostly sunny and hot today. An extreme heat warning with a high in the upper 90s, heat index above 100. A slight storm chance tonight, a low in the mid-70s. I'm meteorologist Mace Michaels on Twin Cities News Talk, AM 1130.
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4: Oh, I'll get some today.
5: Oh boy, that is from a video that I was sent by an alert listener. Commercials from the 60s that have not aged well. And I thought we needed to lighten the mood a little bit. I've got a perfect example of a beautiful illustration of why socialism will never, ever work. But going to lighten up on that at least for a minute. Meanwhile, more commercials from the 60s that haven't aged well.
7: Our first house nearly never got built. My wife was so bent on helping the builder. Woman, I said, leave that poor man alone and make us some coffee. Not that kind you've been buying either. Instant Maxwell House coffee. Red jar, good to the last drop. Maxwell House. The instant that tastes like coffee. Be a good little Maxwell House wife, and we'll be happy here for a long time. Maxwell House coffee. Instant and ground.
4: I like calling her a woman.
5: Woman, be a good little Maxwell housewife.
4: Listen, woman, leave him alone. Let him work.
8: What's wrong with that commercial?
4: Make him some, make us. Exactly. I hear you, Michael. I don't understand.
5: The strings were too loud in the background, you idiot.
4: Enough of that crap you've been making. 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
5: More from the world of sexist coffee.
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5: You know, I'm just going to throw you away like a used tissue, but this is decent coffee. I guess you can stay.
4: Good news. You've earned my love with a decent cup of coffee.
5: Exactly.
4: This is garbage. The girls down at the office are, one, hotter, two, make better coffee.
5: And younger, by the way.
4: You know what's interesting about that? I remember that commercial. I remember watching that as a kid. I remember that as a kid and it not, you know, because of the culture, it didn't stand out to me as anything. It was just...
5: Yeah.
4: God, the girls down at the office make a better cup of coffee, honey. I don't know what you do here. It's just, it's unbelievable.

0: And her he, so upset that her husband is not pleased with what she's making for him.
1: Well, and please, one not be, need not be a professor of literature to discern the theme. Your coffee's bad. Therefore, I'm going to compare you to the women at the office, and I'm not going to kiss you goodbye.
0: Right. Withholding affection.
1: Right. Exactly. And you've kind of lost the race. I'm going to get with the gals from the office. A, they're hot. B, they make good coffee. You're done. Speaking of that sort of thing, this is a Tab commercial from back in the day. It's filled with wholesomely sexy, soft focusy imagery of a woman with kids, and then the husband's there at one point and all, and go on.

0: Tab can help you stay in his mind. Keeping your shape in shape has its rewards.
1: Oh, yeah.
2: Have a good shape and a tight high ass. Or he'll be gone with the girls at the office like the coffee guy.
3: Jeez. Soda commercial?
2: Have a good shape.
1: I know. So maudlin.
3: I guess that one's pretty funny.
1: You know, that was, with all due disrespect to the idiotic, toxic masculinity stuff you get from Marxists. I mean, back in the day, that was absolutely a male ad executive who thought, women like soft music. Let's hire this non-threatening sounding woman singer to sing at the women about having a good shape.
3: Well, what's interesting about that, because I actually remember that commercial with the girls down at the office make a better cup of coffee. Mm. This is garbage. I didn't see that in real life. That wasn't my perception of the real world, whether because of my parents or like anybody else I saw. I mean, it's not like I thought that's the way the world worked. So right. I don't know. The ads weren't like really reflective of the world I saw.
1: Right, right. Yeah. I mean, you could certainly say, well, they're just making the point about coffee. But I mean, in any reasonably healthy relationship, you'd say, you know, honey, I'm not loving this coffee. What brand is this?
3: What do you think of it?
1: Yeah.
3: Because maybe she likes it. I think it's pretty good. Huh, I don't like it much.
1: Yeah, maybe we should do, like, I'll get my brand. No, you've got to imply that you're going to leave her for the girls at the office.
3: Man, don't think I'm going to kiss you. I'm not going to kiss the lips of someone who made me that cup of crap right there.
1: Especially when I got the hotties down at the office with their delicious coffee. I'll see you, maybe. Slams the door.
3: And by the way, your shape ain't so hot either. Maybe try a tab.
1: Mix in a tab, dummy. Oh, my God.
3: Oh. Yeah. Oh, my God.
1: Yeah.
3: Have a good show. That is so funny. I can't believe that ever existed.
1: Oh, I know. It's so lame. Be a mind sticker.
3: Right. What is that?
1: What?
3: Way to invent a term and then have that weird song. Music.
1: That song is giving me the willies. I want it swept from my memory. I got to get like PTSD treatment or something. Oh, God. It was musically a crime.
3: I don't remember anybody using that term like
2: have
3: that.
2: Awkward shape.
3: How's her shape? Or what?
1: Oh, you can be in shape. You want to get in shape.
3: Feet know, at the bottom, head at the top, like a lot of people.
1: Thanks to Tab. All right. That's enough.
3: Oh, my God.
1: Yeah, I know.
3: That made the argument for the other side, unfortunately. But like I said, my perception as a kid wasn't that like that was the way the world worked. Any more than like most of the other stuff. I didn't think the world worked the way it did on Gilligan's Island either. So I mean,
1: yeah, right. I'm trying to remember my reaction to those sorts of ads. Oh, it's hard to separate it from my reaction right now.
3: Can I hear the one with the good shape? At least the first part till they sing the good shape. Oh, I want to hear that because that's so weird.

0: be with him. Be in his mind. Be a mind sticker with a shape he can't forget.
1: Don't you want to have a good shape?
2: I do.
1: He wants you with a good shape.
2: I know, but what do I do?
0: Can help you stay in his mind.
3: Drink a couple
0: keeping
3: of sugar.
0: Keeping your ship in shape.
4: Tab sugar-free.
5: Oh, Tab is sugar-free, right?
4: Yeah.
5: Get the cancer later on.
4: To Diet Coke.
5: You'll have the cancer about early 80s if you're drinking that.
4: Oh, boy.
5: That is wild.
4: Yeah, there are reels and reels of those commercials.
5: And the idea that I'm going to stick in his mind, because if I'm hot enough, I'll stick in his mind. If I'm not, right, he ain't going to be thinking of me at all.
4: Right, like you're not best friends and soulmates and, you know, keep you just, no.
5: Raising kids together, you ain't going to think about me for that reason. Right. It's if I have
4: shared
5: a good
4: experience, the struggles you've been through. How's your ass? What does your ass look like? Brought to you by Tab. Yeah.
5: And I don't care how hot you are if you keep serving me this garbage coffee.
4: And then you got your doctor's pitching cigarettes.
5: Yeah.
4: A classic of the genre and the various cocaine riddled treatments of the early 19th century and cough syrup with codeine and the rest of it. I love it. Love it, love it, love it.
5: That is wild.
4: Yeah, I know. That Tab song may be the worst thing I've ever heard in the Department of Music.
5: And then the like the choir in the background, the be a mind sticker.
4: Yeah. Was that must have been a hot phrase for a cup of coffee.
5: I've never heard
4: a
5: it in my
4: of
5: life.
4: Rancid bitter coffee.
5: Made by your wife. Not the girls down at the office. They got a good shape and they make a great cup of coffee. That's why I kiss them goodbye before I leave work. Not you.
4: You hag. You crappy hockey, crappy coffee slinging hag.
5: With a, I don't know what that shape is.
6: Jack Armstrong and Joe Getty.
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24: It occurs to me,
25: that's true, sir. I apologize for interrupting. It occurs to me we haven't done this for a while. And I was thinking about the fact that several different presidents have said, you know, we really need to pivot away from the Middle East, which is a quagmire and a pain in the ass, because China's the real threat.
5: I was thinking about this, too. Fareed Zakaria made it the focus of his Sunday show. And I thought, you're right, but I don't know how to get out of it. China is such a big winner in this. Us being distracted from the biggest threat on the planet being China. The fact that we're using so many of our munitions and everything like that. China doesn't worry about the Middle East. Why have we always gotten sucked into the Middle East and been the ones to try to fix the problems? Which I realize a lot of you America Firsters who voted for Trump have been screaming that this whole time. Why are we the world's policemen in the Middle East? Let them sort it all out. But on the other hand, nobody else in the world was going to stop Iran from getting a nuclear weapon.
25: Right.
5: The fact that China isn't worried about Iran having a nuclear weapon doesn't mean it's not a problem.
25: Yeah, in many cases, America is like the beleaguered sheriff of a lawless Western town just trying to keep civilization together. If he stops, civilization will go away. That's why we continue to police the world, because the alternative is not somebody else doing the job as well as we do. The alternative is nobody doing the damn job and China taking over and twisting the world to their aims. To wit, a handful of stories. Here's a headline for you. China's destroyer's live fire drill draws protest by Japan. They've got live fire exercises is going on just southwest of a Japanese atoll following not long ago China-Russia exercises, and the Japanese are getting freaked out about it.
5: An atoll is a little island?
25: It's a series of little islands. Chinese guided missile destroyer carried out the drill on Sunday in waters about 110 miles southwest of unpronounceable Coral Atoll between Taiwan and Guam, that is the southernmost part of Japan. According to Japan's defense ministry, the destroyer had sailed to the area alongside two other Chinese naval vessels and a Russian frigate. Just frigate. That's what I say. Japanese have filed an official complaint, not an informal or unofficial complaint, an official one. And how about this? Okay, I probably should have led with this. From the Wall Street Journal, China aggressively patrols disputed waters. Now the U.S. Coast Guard is moving in. Ships have been pulled from the Middle East to form more flexible expeditionary squadrons.
5: Oh, boy.
25: U.S. Coast Guard ships deployed previously in the Middle East are now operating out of Singapore and the Philippines to help challenge China's assertion of power in the Pacific.
5: That sounds like just a straight up I wonder what would happen if we did this.
25: Yeah, it's similar to Russia's model. Probe, probe, probe, test, test, test.
5: It's not push. It's not like China's not aware how, I hate to use the word bogged down, but that might be accurate at this point. It's not like we can pull out and let Iran have the straight. Trump might disagree with what I just said, actually.
25: So the 654-foot fast-response cutters are part of the Coast Guard's reimagined expeditionary cutter squadron, which can be sent anywhere in the world. Their first deployment is the Western Pacific, where tensions have run high as China escalated what is called a gray zone campaign to project control around Taiwan and the disputed waters of the South China Sea. They're beating the hell out of the poor Philippine Coast Guard. Man, do they bully them. Just trying to stretch their area of control outward, outward, outward all the time. And now the U.S. is sending, we are sending our Coast Guard vessels. Moving along, we've talked about this a bit, the controversy over data centers and Kathy Hochul, the twit governor of New York. Electric
5: with an
25: bills.
5: Eye.
25: Clearly, yes. Twit with an eye. With their temporary moratorium on data centers because it's politically kind of hot on the left and because it gives her a chance to blame sky high electric bills in New York on data centers.
5: Oh,
25: when it's all their idiotic doubling down right. on green energy farces that funnel money to their cronies. Only somewhat related to the China cabinet, but I wanted to throw it in and get to this headline from the New York Times. China, Russia, and others seek to inflame debate over AI data centers. And, you know, I hate to give the New York Times much credit because they are just a biased, ridiculous pain in the ass right now. But honestly, if the New York Times is out saying, look, a lot of this anti-AI stuff, the anti-data center stuff is being fed by the Chinese and the Russians, then you know it's just so obviously true that not even they can ignore it. Here's the story. State-owned newspaper in China recently published a satellite image of a data center in Gainesville, Virginia, writing in English that the development of AI intelligence posed a threat to America's physical and financial well-being. The comic strip, made to look as if it had been published by a Maryland news outlet, created with OpenAI's ChatGPT by people in China, ironically, circulated on X this year, blaming data centers for soaring electricity bills. It showed a tycoon smoking a cigar and clutching bags of cash.
5: That's what tycoons do.
25: That's a classic, isn't it? It's from like the Depression. Wow. Video shared on X by a known covert Russian influence operation questioned the validity of a data center that an American company, Firebird, is constructing in Armenia, the small Caucasus nation that's been the focus of Kremlin pressure. Quote, the country's electrical grid instability may render it useless, the video narrator says. So much of the controversy you're seeing is being fed, financed by China and to a lesser extent, Russia. Actually, Iran, but Iran's kind of busy getting bombed right now, too. And this is actually a great description of the way they work. It's Jessica Brandt, former official with the Office of the Director of National Intelligence. She says, quote, foreign actors aren't manufacturing American debates over the future of AI. They're exploiting them. Mm. The goal is to deepen divisions in order to dent our appeal and weaken us from within. Speaking of your doom scrolling on Twitter, so much of that stuff is being fed to us by our adversaries.
5: I know that's true. That's why I want an opt out. I wish YouTube, well, of course they're not going to do this because that's how they make their money, or they think they make their money. I want an opt out. I don't want an algorithm. I'll make my own decisions.
25: Yeah. Yeah.
5: Just randomly feed me news stories. No algorithms, but you know, they're never going to do that. But it's so bad for us. Even if it's not unhealthy stuff, you're so siloed on your information.
25: Right. You gave a great example. Well, why don't we say that was a tangential but relevant end to a look in the China cabinet.

0: Listen as Clay Travis and Buck Sexton recap another week of exposing hypocrisy and fight to protect our freedom. This is Clay Travis and Buck Sexton. Sound off.
1: Welcome, everybody, to the Clay and Buck Radio Greatness Underway. Also podcasting and streaming on YouTube, in my head. A lot of things happening. Hey, everybody in YouTube world. And some of you have realized that we talk to you live on that stream. We jump in and out and say hello. So it's a great place to give commentary running in real time as we bring the news to you, like 11th straight night here of strikes. U.S. forces completed airstrikes, degrading Iranian military capabilities. We'll give you the updates on this. This is an ongoing story. There's not a huge amount of day-to-day change other than it's a bit of a... It's a attrition situation. It is how long can they take punishment before they change their negotiating posture? And we shall see how that goes. Trump also approved a U.S.-Saudi civil nuclear deal, Clay, giving everyone a sense of how close and cozy ties are becoming between our government and the Saudi royal family. Discuss that. We've got a lot of things today that are in the mix. A bunch of things Trump said. More on the New Jersey voter errors. Remember, Clay, these are errors that never happen. And then after we're all shouted at that they never happen and we have proof, no, they happen. Then they say, okay, well, we promise this is the only time it has happened, to which a lot of us say, not so fast. So we shall have that discussion for sure. And then some great stuff from our friend, Representative Brandon Gill. A lot of things to hit, but I think we should start because we will have some fun with this one. We talked yesterday about Zohran Mamdani, who is the Democrat getting the most attention of anyone in America right now on the left, on the hard left in particular. Zohran Mamdani saying that he is investigating ways to arrest a foreign head of state for crimes under the ICC. And Clay and I looked at each other, and I don't even have a law degree. Clay does. And we're like, but he has no statutory authority to do anything even close to this. And I would argue if he did do something close to this, he would be infringing upon federal authorities in ways that could get him criminally in trouble. But here is Mamdani last night giving a little speech about this. Cut five. Play it.
2: As I've said, I agree with the ICC that Benjamin Netanyahu should be arrested and tried for his crimes, as I do for anyone else charged by the ICC. My administration has reviewed every avenue available under applicable law to determine whether New York City could execute the International Criminal Court's arrest warrant if Benjamin Netanyahu came here. It is clear that we do not have the independent legal authority to enforce this warrant. The federal government, however, does, and I call on them to join the ICC and execute this warrant. And I want to be equally clear. Benjamin Netanyahu is not welcome in New York City.
1: Clay, backing off, but saying some very nasty and, I might add, completely untrue things about Benjamin Netanyahu, the Prime Minister of Israel.
3: Okay, two things that I think are important here. First of all, any first-year law student in America could tell you that a mayor cannot arrest in the United States a foreign dignitary and hold him accountable for international criminal rights law. Okay? Mamdani said in the campaign, I'm going to do it, right? He campaigned on arresting Benjamin Netanyahu. We told you that he didn't have the legal authority to do it. I suspect, Buck, that someone inside the Trump administration reached out to his team and said, hey, if you do this, you will actually be the one who is violating American law, and you will be arrested, and we will prosecute you to the full extent of the law. And then Mamdani has decided that he's going to back up. Second, and I think this is really important, there has been a calculated and I think highly successful campaign to try to turn Israel into the bad guy, particularly as it pertains to young people in this country. And they say, oh, Israel makes every decision in America. And they say, oh, Israel is dictating all of American politics. Look at what AIPAC spends, everything else. If Jewish voters in the United States and if Israel in general had real strong control over United States politics, do you think, Buck, that they might not allow someone who genuinely detests, I do believe this, Israel and, frankly, Jewish people and is anti-Semitic. I believe Mamdani and his wife have given us quite strong evidence that that's the case. Don't you think that given that New York City, as you well know, having grown up there, which has the largest per capita population of Jewish people in America, I think that's accurate. I think I'm correct in that. Don't you think they would at least have the political wherewithal to elect someone in the city where they have the largest population that didn't hate them? And yet Israel and Jewish voters in the United States is so impotent in many ways when it comes to picking elected officials that they can't even get a New York City mayor who doesn't hate them. I will point out, Mamdani didn't go, Buck, to the Jewish Day Parade. You may know what it's officially called. They have all the different ethnic groups have parades. I think he went to 20 other different ethnic group parades, and he became the first New York City mayor not to go to the Jewish parade, the Israeli parade, whatever it is, the ethnic parade, since the 1960s, I believe. So this guy has told us what he is and what he believes, and I do think that a lot of young people out there in particular need to understand that they're being sold a bill of goods by people who support Mamdani and beyond, that Israel is somehow this great corrupting force of immense power in the United States. It's just not true.
1: But he's not really even leaning in here in the speech that he gave, which there's also a part of this. It's like, why is a mayor? Now, he did all of this for the attention, to be clear. He did the little video because he wants attention. His supporters love this. He threatened. We said it yesterday. So you can go back and rewind the tape. He wasn't going to arrest Netanyahu. But even making noises about it is so beyond the pale and would be so such an egregious abuse of, well, really, it's his lack of authority to do so as the mayor of a city in America that it was going to get attention. So it was supposed to be inflammatory. But I have to tell you, Clay, he's not just talking about Israeli influence. And when they say Israeli, they mean Jewish. Okay, they use these terms as synonyms. They're not worried about Arab-Israeli influence in America. They're talking about Jewish influence. But he started to say some things that were just grotesque. I mean, he's saying that that Israel is intentionally targeting children, that Israel is blowing up children, blowing up. He said something about neonatal hospitals, destroying intentionally neonatal hospitals. The record on this is very clear. First of all, Gaza and the Palestinians started this war. That's just a fact. They wanted a war. When you do what they did on October 7th, you are inviting a war. It is like on 9/11. No one is going to make a persuasive case. Oh, but your policies in the past we disagree with. You come in, you run planes into our buildings. We're coming after you. You do what they did on October 7th to the Israelis. They're going after them. Full stop. That's what any nation, any group of people would do. But Clay, the Palestinians wouldn't even give up. I mean, the Gazans wouldn't even give up the hostages that they took to stop the conflict. And they hide, like the psychotic cowards they are, military bunkers and weapons. And that's all a war crime. Putting your missiles and putting your rockets under a hospital so that you can keep firing them at civilian areas, that is itself a war crime. But Mamdani doesn't talk about that. Mamdani doesn't talk about who started the war. Mamdani doesn't talk about the fact that there are 1.7 million Gazans, and the claim is that 60,000 of them have died. Israel could have leveled the whole place and killed every single one of them. Why are 1.65 million, give or take, Gazans still alive if genocide was actually what they wanted? It's just all lies, man. I mean, this is what's, and it's not enough to just say he's an idiot and it's, because he's tapping into something that we all know is there, which is a rise, not just on the left, but also on the right, in some corners of the right, of lies about the state of Israel as a means of attacking Jews by proxy. That's what's really going on here.
3: Yeah, look, I just think it's so important because in the wake of Charlie Kirk's death, I believe there has been a very calculated and frankly intelligent, from a media perspective, calculated decision to try to turn Israel into the bad guy. And I believe they went into a lot of young people who were consuming Charlie Kirk's content, young men, and they were able to target them on the TikToks and the Instagrams of the world. And they have convinced them of the fact that Israel is actually the bad guy in this war. And a lot of these young kids have bought into it. And I would just point out that Mamdani is leaning into this in a big way. The entire Democrat Party is now fractured on the question of, do you support Israel or Hamas, Palestine, however you want to classify the other side? They just had a vote in the House of Representatives, and it split basically 100-100 in the Democrat Party. And I think Mamdani's argument that Israel is the bad guy is going to take over as the predominant opinion in the Democrat Party going forward. And I think, by the way, the political ramifications of this, leaving aside the moral, the political ramifications of this are, fuck, I don't think that Josh Shapiro, who is Jewish and a very successful Democrat governor of Pennsylvania, I don't think he's nominatable as a Jewish person. I don't think that the governor of Illinois right now, J.B. Pritzker, is also Jewish. I don't think that he is capable of getting the nomination. I think there is such a profoundly anti-Jewish, anti-Semitic element of the Democrat Party that I think it may end up costing them John Fetterman, who is strongly committed to Israel here. And so I think it's important to recognize the realignment here. And Buck, I would say this, and we reached out to our friend Carol Markowitz to see if she could come on, because I think she's done a great job talking about this. I think a lot of Jewish voting Democrats, a lot of them may not be particularly religious in nature, but they are Jewish. I think a lot of them are having a, if they are paying attention, the Democrat Party that they grew up with no longer exists. And you can see this in the data in your hometown in New York City. The ratings for Fox News have skyrocketed among Jewish viewers because MSNBC and CNN have largely turned into anti-Jewish networks. And as a result, people are going and watching Fox News now. A lot of people, they're very popular in the Jewish delis in New York City now, which you wouldn't have anticipated in 2004 or 1994 when Fox News launched.
1: Well, you are never going to have a Democrat Party that will condemn non-white Democrats, so black and brown Democrats primarily, for attacking Jews as anti-Semitic. It's just not going to happen. They're going to be allowed to keep saying what they're saying in the Democrats. So if it doesn't really bother Bernie Sanders because he's a communist first and Jewish second. You have to remember that. He figures we'll sort it out later. Let's just have a communist take over and then they'll be fine with my Jewishness, or that's a secondary issue for him. For a lot of other American Jews, though, they see what's going on. They say, no, I'm not making that bargain. I'm not going to assume that the anti-Semitic brown and black Democrats like the Rashida Tlaibs, et cetera, will want to be friends and everything will be fine as long as we're trying to achieve communism together. So they're not sold on that, which is the smart position, I might add, historically and at present. But the Mamdani thing, man, this guy, he's tapping into something. Look, he's the new AOC is really what's gone on. AOC has actually moved a little bit more into the Democrat establishment column, because I think she's going to be in the conversation, yes, certainly for president. She is old enough. She's 36 or 37 now. So she could be at least a candidate, you know, by constitution. So now Mamdani is the guy. And this is why you have these radical left influencers and these other people hanging out with him. And for anybody who wants to ignore this stuff, remember, they don't care if they're that popular. They just want to find ways to achieve power. And once they have power, they'll enforce their will upon you. They're not actually looking for a mandate, everybody. The commies are never looking for a mandate. They're looking for a fist with which to pound you. Keep that in mind.
3: We're actually somewhat fortunate that Mamdani is not eligible to be the Democrat nominee for president, because I think he would win the nomination. And I think he would be a highly valuable and credible and articulate version of far left communism that a lot of young people would be susceptible to. I think honestly we're lucky that he can't run, because I think he's far more.
1: He honestly skilled. Reminds me a lot of. He reminds me of Vivek if Vivek became a radical left wing communist. I mean, they have sort of a similar public persona, how they handle things, very slick, very good on their feet. So he's like Kami Vivek in a sense. I mean, there's definitely a, you know, some, and look, Vivek is very, he's running for Ohio governor as a Republican. He's very slick, very good on his feet, very smooth talking. So, you know, this works is the point. In the media environment where we have clips going viral on TikTok and other things, if you happen to be glib and quick on your feet, very potent. It's a very potent
3: smile, man. Don't underrate the ability to smile while gutting people. I'm telling you, it doesn't translate as when you smile, when you say something. That's the one advice I think Trump could have. If Trump has a great sense of humor, if you could subtly alter Trump a little bit, if he leaned into humor a bit more, I think he would be an even more effective politician than he is now. If he smiled some more, because he looks so stern all the time. It works on social, man, and y'all are going to say, oh, hey, cosmetics is a huge part of how you get elected, and Mamdani is good at it, even if his arguments are all wrong.
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3: We'll dive into some of this New Jersey revelations. In particular, Buck, this is the part that jumped out at me. We know that 400 illegal voters, that is people who were not citizens, voted in races that we know of. Shouldn't we immediately have all of those people deported? Shouldn't we be tracking them down? Theoretically, if they're registered to vote, we know exactly where they live. Assuming that they're registered to vote lawfully, you have to give a license in order to be registered somewhere. I want all these guys, I'm guessing most of them are guys, but gals too, perp walked immediately and taken on planes and taken out of the country.
15: Yeah, I hear what you're saying.
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17: iHeartRadio weather, mostly sunny and hot today. An extreme heat warning with a high in the upper 90s, heat index above 100. A slight storm chance tonight, a low in the mid-70s. I'm meteorologist Mace Michaels on Twin Cities News Talk, AM 1130. 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
1: Welcome back in here to Clay and Buck Show. There's something that keeps happening year in and year out when it comes to voter fraud, discussions, debates, policy decisions. Republicans say our role, and Trump is saying this a lot, our voter rolls are a mess. There's a lot of ways that the system has either flaws or is open to frauds, and we should do something about it. And the standard line you get from Democrats, and this has been going on for as long as I've been talking about this stuff, so, and even longer than that, the standard line from Democrats, Clay, is always, that doesn't happen. That's, why are you saying this? That's just racist. Racist? Well, voter ID is racist? Having only citizens on the voter rolls is racist? Well, what's, now it's like when they call you a fascist. It's just bad. I don't like you. It has nothing to do with the actual conduct or the argument or anything else. It's just, it's their attack phrase of choice. But then this problem always happens, Clay. They'll say no one cheats in elections, and then somebody will get indicted for cheating in an election, right? Somebody will actually get in hot water for breaking the laws in some congressional race or something else. Okay, fine. It happens. It doesn't happen that often. This is the wash, rinse, repeat of voter fraud discussions without even getting into 2020 talk necessarily. Just, this is just the reality of it all the time. So Trump gave this speech about, the problems with our election integrity. And sure enough, there was a lot of hemming and hawing about how all this is, you know, well, he's just making up these numbers and everything else. Okay. But then just one state comes forward and says, we've got a problem. We actually have thousands of people who are not American citizens who are, in fact, registered to vote in U.S. federal elections, which is a problem. And you even have over at CNN, he's still there. Jake Tapper, still doing his thing. Cut seven. Listen to Mr. Fake Tapper.
2: Mikey, Sherrill, the governor of New Jersey, yes, made this announcement today, a surprising announcement. Nearly 400 non-citizens voted in New Jersey elections as a result of what she calls a serious software error. Governor Sherrill posted this quote, quote, as the Trump administration tries to weaponize elections for political gain, I am ensuring we protect our elections. She goes on to say the difference is simple. When we find a problem, we don't hide it, deny it, or invent conspiracies. We investigate it, we fix it, and we tell the public. I have to say, though, for Democrats, I'm not saying that the Save America, the Save Act is going to pass, but this is not good for Democrats' argument that there's no such thing as undocumented immigrants voting.
1: Yeah, there's no, because that is their, the claim is it doesn't happen, period, full stop. They don't vote in elections. And also there's not widespread non-citizen registration, which would obviously make voting a whole lot easier. Well, the registration thing is clearly a problem. That took them a couple of days to have to admit.
3: President Trump said last week that we know 278,000 people who are not eligible are on voter rolls just based on reviewing four states. New Jersey now comes out. I'm guessing, Buck, that somebody had this information and was going to write about it. That's the only reason why I can think why Mikey Sherrill would come out. I was reading the review or the write-up about this in the New York Times this morning. I read it so you don't have to. And what did they say, going to your point, Buck? They said, yes, 6,600 people were illegally registered and also 400 illegal voters cast ballots, but that's a tiny percentage overall. And this doesn't matter in the grand scheme of elections. Buck, Arizona had their primary last night. The current Secretary of State in Arizona, I believe, won her race by 250-ish votes. 400 illegal voters could have swung that election in Arizona. And do you think there might be 400 illegal voters in Arizona? I do. And it reminds me a lot of what we hear all the time. It actually reminds me a lot of the trans argument. I'm going to get into that a little bit on the women in sports because Sophie Cunningham has spoken out about that. But, Buck, what it reminds me of is

0: they always say, well, it's not that big of a deal. Okay. Why don't we solve it? You and me, like if my son, like think about this in your own, I have three boys. If one of them gets a D, thankfully to my knowledge, I don't think it's happened, but if one of them gets a D in a class and they otherwise get A and B's, how well would you take your son or your grandson saying, well, mom, dad, grandma, grandpa, yeah, I got a D, but really it's a small thing relative to all my other grades. It's not, that argument doesn't fly very well with you as a parent. Well, I did pretty well everywhere else. Yeah, but you got a D. We're going to fix this. 400 illegal voters. I mean, Mark Wayne Mullen, Marco Rubio, I think they should immediately track down all 400 of these voters. I think they should perp walk them. I think they should put them on an airplane and they should immediately deport them. Now, they probably have to go through the full deportation process. But to draw attention to the fact, 400 is a big number.
1: Yeah.
0: Like if you watch 400 people walk by, that's not a small number of people. And it's just a canary in a coal mine. There's way more of them.
1: So, but now we're going to get into, and I can't remember if you, Clay and I have a lot of conversations off the air and then there's the on the air. So remember when I started talking to you about how a lot of the people who are non-citizens who are registered speak almost no English, which is its own problem, by the way. They're at the DMV. There are clerical errors that happen. They're going to claim that if the box was checked, they didn't check the box, or there was a, you know, this is, you get into I know no one wants to hear this right now, but this is the truth. You're going to get into the innards of the bureaucracy, and that's going to be the fallback for why these people are, you know, why this is a problem and all the rest of it. And so I don't know that you're not going to get perp walks here, Clay, because they're not going to be considered immediate, like top of the deportation list. Like we're still trying to get rapists and murderers deported out of the country. That's still happening right now that we know of. There are people that are really, really bad hombres.
0: Let me stop you there for a minute. I agree with that. But even if a judge says you can't do this, shining a bright light on the fact that people are legally voting and judges are protecting them from being deported politically, I think would be helpful.
1: But you are skipping a step with the illegally voting versus illegally registering. These are illegally registering. We're talking about the whatever, how many thousands?
0: 6,600. But I'm going straight to the 400. If you voted, you should know you're not a citizen. I think this is where I say it should be a strict liability offense. If you vote and you're not a citizen, you should immediately be found guilty because it's obvious if you did it. Now, Buck, here's the other thing. Do we find out, because I think this is what actually is going on, do we find out that these 400 voters may have had no idea they voted and somebody got their name and got a ballot in their name and this was part of a vote harvesting process where you're getting hundreds of ballots sent to one apartment building or one public housing unit, and one person is filling them out. This could be just the tip of the iceberg. I want to know how these votes were cast. Were they in person? I bet they weren't. Did they request a ballot? Is there evidence of how did these 400 illegals actually vote? Should be an incredibly important investigation because 400 is not an insubstantial number, but I bet you unpeel that onion. I bet you're going to start to find out there are a lot more of these illegal votes connected to those 400.
1: And to the point you made about how we're supposed to just think that this is fine or that it's not important enough to focus on. This is another thing that Democrats do.
0: Oh, yeah.
1: It's not happening, phase one. Phase two, why do you care so much? You see this with the trans stuff all the time. It's not happening.
0: That's what I see all the time.
1: Yeah, it's not happening. Oh, it is happening. Why do you care so much? This is the next thing, the most dishonest, sort of most disingenuous debate tactics imaginable. But when you have a crappy position, you got to figure out something to distract people. Here is Scott Jennings on CNN having this argument with Abby Phillips on her show about voter fraud. And this issue of the scale of it comes up. This is Cut 10, guys. Play it, please.
2: What's your definition of widespread, by the way? Is it 1%? Is it 2%?
3: I don't know. More than 100? I think it's a big problem. What's yours? What's your tolerance for this?
2: This is not about tolerance. This is about, is it widespread or is it something that is relatively rare?
3: You're pounding him over the word widespread. I just would ask you, Scott, what is your tolerance for any fraud at all?
2: Is it widespread?
3: Absolutely. Over 6,000
2: people. What is your bar for
3: widespread? My bar is I want no tolerance. Okay. I have zero tolerance.
2: So what is your tolerance for American citizens?
3: By the way, this isn't the only place this is happening.
2: What is your tolerance for American citizens whose valid voter registrations are invalidated by incorrect databases? What's your tolerance for that?
3: I don't have tolerance for any mistakes in the electoral system.
1: So here they're arguing about how much this is happening. Interesting. Democrats say, oh, but somebody could have their vote canceled out because they're not registered. By the way, there's also a lot of places where you can do like same day attestation if you show up. And if there's actual safeguards against that, which don't ever get brought up, meaning that if you are a citizen and for some reason there's an issue, you are allowed to show up. And I think you sign some. It depends where you are. But here, why can't we all just be on the same page then? Let's just clean this up all across the board.
0: I actually think, for Scott Jennings, who does a really good job having to fight back against, you did this before at CNN, like you're the, what's the line again? The guy who comes in and is supposed to take the fall.
1: Clay Pigeon. You're Clay Pigeon. You're supposed to just get like a little orange circle near, blown away.
0: Here's my answer on that question. What is widespread? Is murder widespread? Not really. When you consider there's 350 million Americans and there's somewhere, I believe the number is around 20,000 murders a year, your odds of being murdered is very rare. What's your tolerance for murder?
1: Are ICE involved shootings widespread? There have been two of them. There's 360 million people in the country.
0: Or back in the day, when they were actually, before everybody had body cameras, and we now see that virtually every police shooting is 100% justified. Were police shootings of black individuals widespread? Like, the media constantly focuses on things that are very rare. I mean, I would say they had a person at the reflecting pool, CNN did. Remember this? Like, live reporting from the reflecting pool about the algae issue. Again, the power of the media is to decide what they want to talk about because it crystallizes oftentimes the narrative and turns conversations. So, any illegal voter that is casting an illegal ballot is a really big deal. And I would say, again, this is why I think the perp walk would make sense. 400 people all walking by in a line. There's a lot of people that are illegally voting. And again, I think it's a pinprick of what's actually taking place. And I want to know what kind of ballots these 400 cast. What ballots did they cast? I bet a lot of these were mail. I bet that what you're going to find out, one reason why so many of these voter registration drives going through the DMV is because then Democrats get access to home addresses and they can send ballots. And how do we ever know who actually fills out a mail ballot? You don't. I guarantee you there are people out there filling out hundreds of these ballots. Buck, do you remember in 2020? When Joe Biden got 81 million votes in the safest and most secure election in the history of the world, according to the media. Do you remember how many of those ballots only had a president pick? Huge numbers of them. Huge numbers of them. Why would you go through the trouble of requesting a ballot and only fill out the president? Nothing else on the whole ballot. Well, you might do that if you were trying to fill out as many of them as you possibly could, as rapidly as you possibly could, because otherwise filling out the whole ballot would take a bunch of time, several minutes, if you go through and you have to scroll through all of them and everything else. Again, I just think this is the tip of the iceberg. I love that we have these 400 that we've now caught. I want to know more about their ballots. Who did they vote for? How did they get registered? We know through DMV. How did they get their ballots? How did they cast their ballots? This is, I think, something that is very, very significant to Chase.
4: 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Clay and Buck have your back. 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
5: 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Iran and its terrorist proxies continue to plan their next attacks on Israel, but Israel's IDF is not only defending their people, but they're also standing on the front lines against terror that threatens their entire region.
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0: Welcome back in, Clay and Buck. Let's have some fun with this going forward. New Hampshire poll just came out, Buck. And it's not going to be a surprise. Vance and Rubio are at the top of the New Hampshire polls, as you would expect on the Republican side. Not a lot of drama there. There's a new leader, according to this poll in New Hampshire, Buck. AOC is now up top of the line in New Hampshire. Let me hit you with some of this data. I know it's a little bit early, but I'm telling y'all, as soon as we get to January of 27, the midterm is going to happen and people are going to be like, oh, whatever, you know, turn the page. They're going to impeach Trump. They're going to do whatever they're going to do. Nobody's going to care. And it's going to immediately turn to Iowa, New Hampshire. Remember, big story. Democrats still have to pick what is going to be the first state for them. Last cycle, it was South Carolina. New Hampshire, AOC 1, Mayor Pete 2, Mark Kelly, Arizona Senator. Could he be the bland white guy that is attractive to Democrats, the Trojan horse, as it were, Buck, that they use like they did Biden?
1: Yeah, Biden without the dementia and the military cred, so that's good.
0: Gavin Newsom collapsing. I really think as people spend time with Gavin Newsom, they like him less.
1: He's just waiting for his moment, Clay, all right? He's out there getting sun on his face, wind in his hair in Malibu. Gavin's going to make a comeback.
0: Bernie, who probably wouldn't run and you would think would endorse AOC. I mean, Bernie's 84, 85, whatever the heck he is now. And then Kamala. So Kamala's not going to do well with white voters. She never has. Where is the first primary going to be? If it's South Carolina again, Kamala wins in a landslide, that primary.
1: I think this is going to be the most interesting Democrat primary we have seen since Barack Obama became Hillary Clinton's worst nightmare. I really do believe that. I think it's going to be really fun to watch and analyze and talk about. So I'm looking forward to that. Because we have an embarrassment of riches on the right. Too many good people that could step in. You know, that's a whole other thing. On the left, it's going to be like a giant melee of clowns.
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6: The suspect is dead. I'm Roger Stern, Fox News. Police in Berlin have shot and killed a man they believe drove a van into a Pride event yesterday, killing one person and injuring 29 others.
7: German officials say all the evidence points to this being an Islamist terrorist attack because the suspect is a known radicalized member in Islamic circles. He's been identified by police as 21-year-old Abdul B, a German citizen born in the country but has family ties to Lebanon. He's known by police after committing other crimes in the past. Authorities didn't share what those were. Police believe Abdul was driving a white van that drove into a crowd near Berlin's massive Pride Festival Saturday night.
6: Fox's Rebecca Castor. The U.S. military says it's holding off on more strikes against Iran. At least for now, here's Fox's Madeline Rivera.
8: The U.S. says for now they do want to give diplomacy some room to breathe. And to that point, Iran and Oman held talks in Tehran over the past couple of days. And the conversation revolved mainly around the Strait of Hormuz. A spokesperson for Iran's foreign ministry says there was tangible progress made, but that negotiations will continue. The pause comes as the New York Times reports there are concerns that an escalation would further deplete the Pentagon's stockpile of interceptors and munitions. U.N. Ambassador Mike Waltz is dismissing the reports, saying the U.S. remains locked and loaded and that more assets are moving into the region.
6: Meanwhile, Saudi Arabia and the Iran-backed Houthis are trading attacks after the Houthis targeted Saudi ships moving through the Red Sea. President Trump has warned he would hold Iran responsible and inflict major military punishment if the Houthis were to continue their attacks. Democrats say the White House doesn't know what it's doing and has mishandled this situation from the very start. 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
2: Quiz.Fox.
6: Maine Democrats have selected a replacement nominee in this year's race for the U.S. Senate. which could determine Senate control. Fox's Alexis McAdams in Bangor, Maine.
12: 100 days until the midterm election, and Maine's Democratic Party leadership picking a new candidate. One time, State Senate President Troy Jackson will challenge longtime incumbent Republican Senator Susan Collins. This after Graham Plattner went from Democratic rising star to out of the race. Plattner had already won the Democratic primary, now his replacement picked by party delegates, not voters. Some Mainers tell us the process reminds them of the Democrats' 2024 switch from President Biden to Kamala Harris.
6: Incumbent Republican Senator Susan Collins wasted no time trading fire with her new opponent, saying Jackson is too radical for Maine. He went after her for giving tax cuts to the rich and not protecting health care. More than 85 million people in the central U.S. sweating under a heat dome. Here's Fox Weather's Adam Klotz.
13: Going into the final week of July, and we're going to be talking about heat in a big way across the country. Beginning Monday, nearly 150 million Americans will be seeing temperatures of 90 degrees or higher. Basically, that lingers through the week, getting down to 110 million. But it is going to be a hot week across the country. A lot of folks are going to notice it here on this Sunday. 100 degrees in Kansas City, 101 degrees in Denver, 102 there in Dallas. Some of these will be record breakers as you're really stretching across the heartland there from Texas, Colorado into Wyoming, anywhere from 100 to 106, 107 degrees. Expect some records to fall with all of this heat the next couple of days.
6: The heat dome likely to shift west in the coming days. Tropical storm Genevieve strengthened into a Category 3 hurricane in the Pacific Ocean southwest of Mexico, but it remains at sea. It is not threatening land. I'm Roger Stern, and this is Fox News.
14: iHeartRadio weather, mostly sunny and hot today. An extreme heat warning with a high in the upper 90s, heat index above 100. A slight storm chance tonight, a low in the mid-70s. I'm meteorologist Mace Michaels on Twin Cities News Talk, AM 1130. Currently, it's 96 degrees.
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0: Listen as Clay Travis and Buck Sexton recap another week of exposing hypocrisy and fight to protect our freedom. This is Clay Travis and Buck Sexton. Sound off.
1: Clay and Buck, by the way, primary yesterday in Arizona. I think I said off the top, but congrats to the Republican nominee, Andy Biggs, and also to former NFL kicker who has been on this program a few times, Jay Feely, for winning those nominations. I'm sure we will talk to those guys soon. The nominee in the Georgia Senate race, Mike Collins, going to join us at the bottom of this hour and in the third hour of the program, Tennessee Congressman Andy Ogles, as voting has begun in the Tennessee primary race. I said I was going to go yesterday. I'm going to try to go today. I promise I'm going to get my early ballot in soon. We were talking about the New Hampshire primary poll that is out and its overall impact. We were also talking about the 400 illegal voters that are out there that we know of for certain in New Jersey who cast ballots illegally after at least 6,600 illegals were registered to vote. Sophia is a Vanderbilt rising junior, I believe. She has been interning some with the program here, and she is monitoring the comments on our YouTube page, which I encourage all of you to go subscribe to and check out. You can watch all 3 hours of the YouTube version of this show on video now, live at the Clay and Buck. If you go click the live tab when you sign up for Clay and Buck, we want as many of you to be able to experience this, and we are waving at you right now, saying hello, and we appreciate you watching us. One of you in the comments, which was very funny, said, at my grandmother's funeral about 5 years ago, my uncle joked the only thing she was afraid of in death is that it would be the first time she had ever voted Democrat. That is very funny. As funeral eulogy humor goes, that is very well
2: said. That's not even a dad joke. That's a granddad joke.
1: Granddad joke. Good comment there from Etruscan Roar.
2: Can I tell for our commenters also, I told my friends yesterday when I was playing paddle, which I've now become a pretty avid paddle player.
1: Is it paddle or padel, or is there a difference between
2: this? There's a feud underway about this. Okay. If you're one of the cool kids, apparently you call it paddle, but padel is catching on in some places here to separate it from paddle tennis, which is a different thing. So it's a little confusing. So it's a little bit of football, soccer, you know, tomato.
1: Is this
2: tomato
1: a little bit like kite surfing? Is this like you and John Kerry kite surfing? Is this a super elite? How would you define? Because I don't know anybody. I don't think who has played.
2: I'm sounding about as American and masculine as a guy wearing a pink neoprene suit. I'm not gonna lie. Paddle's pretty fancy pants kind of stuff these days. But it's catching on. But I was playing yesterday, and I told some of them, because I kept having to, I actually have to wear a hat because my hair keeps coming down in my eyes. And I said, well, one of our commenters said that I look like his great aunt Barbara. And they all started laughing, and they're like, yeah, you do. It's time for a haircut. So I'll have you know, tomorrow I will be a shorn sheep. It will
1: you'll
2: all be
1: have
2: gone.
1: Your hip,
2: you will miss
1: you'll
2: it.
1: Have your hip Miami haircut where you'll look like, that was my 15-year-old saw the haircut. He was like, oh, that's Buck got an awesome haircut.
2: I go into these Cuban guys. I have we don't really talk much, which I love, by the way. I love just going in there and like the professionals do what they do. And it's great. They give me a little cup of espresso that is rocket fuel, I will tell you. And then there's usually like Buena Vista Social Club playing in the background. And, they're talking in Spanish. They're probably saying this guy's head is huge. Why does he let it get to Aunt Barbara level hair? But it looks good at the end.
1: It reminds me, I think we were out to dinner with our Good Ranchers crew in New York City, and I believe it was Ben, who is the Good Ranchers founder, after like the dinner went like 9 hours. I don't know how that happened, but it was like a never-ending dinner. And after about the third hour of the dinner, he leaned over to me and he said, how old is Buck? Because he could be anywhere between 25 and 55, and I have no earthly idea. which I thought was really, really, I think it was Ben. I'm going to give Ben from Good Ranchers credit for that line. But I thought it was very funny. We had, you know, at that point we were a couple of drinks in and he was like, I was sitting next to him and you were a couple seats away, I think. And I remember laughing. I think, but yes, that was,
2: at some point as a guy, you go from like, wanting to look a little older because the gravitas to being, I think, happy that your youthful visage is continuing on. I don't know if it's 40 or 50 or 60, but at some point, people telling you you look young stops being a hindrance and starts feeling like an asset.
1: Oh, yeah. I mean, you early on, you want to be the guy with the ID who can get the beer. Right. You want to be the guy who's not going to be questioned. I remember when we moved into our freshman dorm, there was one guy there and everybody thought he was a dad, like one of the dads moving in. He was 18. But everybody was like, oh, that guy, there's no way that guy's 18. I mean, he looks like he's 43. Like everybody thought he was a dad. And so he was like, everybody's like, oh man, he's going to be able to go buy beer, get anything he wants. That guy probably is like 96 now. It's probably not aged well, but somebody might say the same about me. All right, Buck, I wanted to give a positive story and then we're going to take some of these calls. So we got some interesting callers reacting to the story coming out of New Jersey. Yesterday evening, as I was, getting ready to watch Disclosure Day, which is now available on streaming, you know, the Spielberg Alien movie. Have you seen this?
2: I have a review of a family member who saw it, which I will hold back until you tell me what you thought, Mr. Clay.
1: I mean, look, it was, I will say, I like the fact that I'm going to sound like you now. I like the fact that some of these movies come out so quickly that I can watch them at home for $19. And I don't know, Disclosure Day has only been out, I think, for a couple of months. So it didn't take very long to go from theater to me being able to buy it from home. I would give it I thought it was very interesting. I thought it was a bit too long. It was about 2.5 hours. And I thought that it was not as good as it could have been. I would probably give it a 6.5 to a 7. Like I didn't feel bad about watching it. So I'm glad I watched it, but I wouldn't watch it again.
2: So Clay, when it comes to movie reviews, is the opposite of grade inflation. I'm just letting you all know this. So if he gives it a 6.5, back in Realityville, it's like a 3, okay? Which means this movie is total trash. He's very nice, Clay Travis, about the movie.
1: I enjoyed it. It's 2.5 hours. I wouldn't have chosen to not have watched it. So I would give it a 6.5 or a 7.
2: A movie that unless you tell me a movie is like a 9 or better, there's zero chance that I would like it. And I will tell you, my brother Mason, whom you know very well and is one of our co-founders of Crockett Coffee, he lasted 1 hour in the theaters and couldn't get
1: through. He left in the middle of the movie.
2: He bailed mid-movie. He thought it was so bad, that's pretty bold. I've only done that a few times.
1: Yeah, I never leave early. I thought, it took a while. It was 2.5 hours. You could have cut 30 minutes out of it and you could have tightened it up and a lot of things didn't add up correctly. But I didn't think it was awful. So this is what I was reading last night, right before I watched Disclosure Day. ESPN did a huge, ESPN.com did a huge profile of Sophie Cunningham. Now, some of you are going to know Sophie Cunningham. She's an attractive blonde basketball teammate of, Caitlin Clark. And she really got famous when she just wrecked one of, the women who had been fouling Caitlin Clark aggressively on a breakaway layup, and it turned into kind of a brawl. She's since gone famous for the point thing, which is actually very funny. I'm sure many of you have seen the meme of her pointing at another player.
2: It helps that she's very conventionally attractive. That helps in her whole brand situation.
1: Here is the profile. I actually encourage you to read it at ESPN.com. It's pretty well done. As these things go. Here's the paragraph I was reading. You say she's a MAGA Barbie, as some corners of the internet have taken to call her. Projection, she says she'll weigh in, and this is where it's significant. She weighed in on how to protect women's sports because she's in that world and feels qualified to speak to that world. Bravery is rare in sports. Right? Where you actually are willing to say something that might be perceived as somewhat controversial. So I want to give credit to Sophie Cunningham for this. I got a lot of negative feedback about me hating trans. I'm like, I never once said that. I think I'm here to extend love. But I also think with that love is truth, being honest. And I want to protect young girls in a locker room or young girls in sport who shouldn't have to go against biological men. This counts as bravery, Buck, because I believe Sophie Cunningham is the first current female pro athlete to come out and say, hey, men, I can't believe this is considered controversial, but men shouldn't be able to compete against women and men shouldn't be in women's locker rooms. I do think this is significant. For one, congratulations, Sophie Cunningham, for being brave enough to say it. I think you should all out there listening to us right now, if you got little girls, go buy a Sophie Cunningham shirt. Go buy a Sophie Cunningham jersey. I think when people speak truth and they're going to get attacked, and she's already getting attacked by the crazy trans people out there, I think we out there as sane members of the community have an obligation, I would argue, to support her. So I'll say that. But culturally, Buck, I think this is significant. Yesterday, ESPN fired this guy, Ryan Clark, who's probably the biggest race-baiting clown that they have paid millions of dollars to for years. Far left-winger, regularly has attacked Trump, attacked Charlie Kirk on the air. Like, pretty nasty guy, without a lot of depth to his political analysis. No surprise there. But they fired him yesterday, or Monday. Leaked the news to OutKick, by the way, to some of our writers there, which I thought was significant. But then the next day, Buck, they published this not awful profile of Sophie Cunningham and include the fact that she's opposed to women's sports, to men being able to play in women's sports. I think that's a significant cultural shift. I think ESPN has been so woke for so long that you're starting to see some of these green shoots of sanity emerging. I don't think they would have run this article 2 years ago. And if they ran it, I think they would have cut out that quote. So I think this is a big deal, and I hate to even have to say it's a big deal for a female pro sport athlete to be speaking common sense, but I think most of them agree with her. And we've heard a lot about Megan Rapinoe saying, oh, men should be able to play women's sports. There's been a lot of people speaking out on the flip side. I think this is a big win. And I think Sophie Cunningham is going to become even more of a cultural force. And I think that's good if you believe something that's pretty basic. Women's sports should be played by women.
3: And I think Clay doesn't hate the fact that she's like a leggy blonde who, you know, just saying.
1: Look, I will say this.
3: Clay calls balls and strikes, and he doesn't hate that she's not ugly. I'm here observing, just like the rest of you.
1: The AOC may get elected president, sadly, may be a Democrat nominee, and has a political career largely, I think, because she's an attractive politician. JFK back in the day did too. I think the fact that Sophie Cunningham is an attractive blonde certainly increases her appeal. But the fact that she's sane and normal, I think, is going to take it to a totally different level. And Buck, look, I think a big part of this is people want to have role models in athletics for their daughters. And there's a lot of dads out there listening to us right now, and a lot of granddads out there listening to us right now, moms and grandmas too, that are taking their little girls at 5 years old up early in the morning to go swim or to go play soccer or to go play softball or whatever the sport they're pursuing is. It's a lot of effort. My son, my 15-year-old, is playing football right now. He has to be at the school every morning for practice at 6 a.m. right now. My wife is getting up super early to get him there. If he's competing against people who are cheating, then I think that is a significant deal. If I had a daughter and there was some boy showing up dominating in the sport, I'm going to be honest with you, I would lose my mind. The fact that this has been allowed to happen anywhere is bonkers to me.
3: Totally agree on that.
1: And they want a role model, and now they got one. And I think what you'll see is when you are brave enough to speak truth, other people follow once you have taken the slings and arrows of condemnation for being willing to say it. So good for her.
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0: Welcome back in here to Clay and Buck. Brad in Texas wants to chat with us. Brad, you got an interesting background, buddy. Tell us what's going on here.
1: Hey, guys, thanks for having me on. Yeah, I I'll be really quick here. Became Secretary of State in 2005. The first legislation I had introduced, passed, and signed was to require the use of paper ballots in Montana. That became really important in the election cycle of 2006. We had a tied House of Representatives, 50-50. The governor was a Democrat, and under Montana law, that meant control of the House went to the Democrats. So we had a tied House race in 2006. We took those paper ballots down to that district, sat around the table, and put each ballot in each stack until we were done. Three votes shifted to the Republican candidate, which shifted the control of the House of Representatives in Montana. So the point there is, obviously, voter fraud does not need to be rampant in order to have a huge impact. And then just real quickly, one other observation, and that is this, guys. Maintaining election integrity is absolutely critical, but what is even more important is for us to maintain the confidence that the American people have in the outcome of the process.
2: Amen. Thank you for the call, Buck. This is why one of the characteristics for conflict when it comes to lawyers, when it comes to politics and everything else, it's not just impropriety. It's the appearance of impropriety. That's the legal standard. Why? Because if it starts to look like something is not on the up and up, the mere fact that people start to distrust it is a significant factor as well. This is why we've been hammering California's, I think, probably still counting votes from that primary. I don't think anybody could argue that the longer elections drag on and the more illegals we find who are casting ballots, again, 400 illegal voters that we know of in New Jersey, the less anyone can trust the outcome of any of these races.
0: This is why the Democrats usually end up just slinging insults on this stuff, because their argument is not sound.
2: Amen.
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2: ahead. The headlines move on, guaranteed but the heartache and terror do not in different parts of Israel. Iran and its terrorist proxies continue to plan their next attacks on Israel, but Israel's IDF is not only defending their people, but they're also standing on the front lines against terror that threatens their entire region.
0: Even when the news crews leave, the International Fellowship of Christians and Jews remain. Every day they are on the ground providing life-saving aid. Near Israel's border with Lebanon, a Hezbollah drone recently struck the home of Yelena, an 84-year-old Jewish woman living in Israel. Widowed earlier this year and living alone, she was trapped inside by the blast. Thankfully, she was not injured, but she remains displaced. Like you and me, she doesn't want to leave and abandon her home.
2: Join the International Fellowship of Christians and Jews, the IFCJ, in praying for the peace of Jerusalem and for the soldiers, families, and civilians carrying the burden of this fight right now. Visit PrayIFCJ.org. That's PrayIFCJ.org.
4: iHeartRadio weather, mostly sunny and hot today. An extreme heat warning with a high in the upper 90s, heat index above 100. A slight storm chance tonight, a low in the mid-70s. I'm meteorologist Mace Michaels on Twin Cities News Talk, AM 1130. 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

0: Wednesday edition of the program, and we are headed down to the state of Georgia, which is one of the big battleground states for control of the Senate. John Ossoff is the current sitting senator from Georgia. He is going to be running against Mike Collins, who is the nominee for Republicans. And let's start off with this. You're running against him in the Senate, and obviously this is going to be a huge battleground in Georgia where there's also going to be an open governor's race. So everybody in Georgia needs listening to us right now needs to make sure they're registered, ready to go out and vote. But do you feel a bit like you're being completely overlooked? Because every time I see Ossoff's name mentioned now, Representative Collins, it's not about the fact that he has the Senate race coming up. It's whether he's going to be the Democrat nominee for president in 2028, but he's got a race in Georgia right now. Do you feel a little bit disrespected when you see that, like they're overlooking you?
1: No, that's fine. I don't mind that in one bit. But you know what the thing, the real thing is here, this is the number one race in the country to flip. I mean, you're talking about somebody, I guess they can talk about him running for president all they want, but this guy's never been over 50% in the state of Georgia. So he's got a lot of work to do in Georgia, and we're going to make sure that we point out and that we keep his feet to the fire on the differences between me and him, because there cannot be any clearer difference than two people that are running for the same position than what John Ossoff stands for and what I stand for. We're both one term. I've been one term in the House. He's been one term in the Senate. He's done absolutely nothing for the state of Georgia except make our life more expensive and less safe and left us worse off. Or you've got me in one term, U.S. House, who has delivered for the people of Georgia. I mean, I've gotten two pieces of legislation passed and signed into law by two presidents of different parties. Just good common sense legislation. And we can show that. And that's where you go and point out the differences. You know, he can talk about, or they can try to gin him up running for president all they want, and that's because they cannot talk about the real issues in the state of Georgia and just how bad he's made things.
2: Congressman Collins, appreciate you being with us. I am going to go out on a limb here and guess that Ossoff is getting a lot of help, a lot of dollars specifically from out of state. Do you have some sense of that? And how much of this is, you know, New York, Los Angeles, the big Democrat financial centers are pushing a Democrat candidate in the state of Georgia for people that, you know, I mean, they can't vote there, but they can give a lot of money to his PACs, et cetera.
1: Yeah, he only gets 18% of his money is coming out of Georgia. The rest of it, you're exactly right. It's coming out of that far left activist crowd out of California, New York, these real blue states, these pro Hamas, these far left socialists. And they know that if they can feed him the money and if God forbid they get him back in there, then you don't think they won't call that note, dude? And people of the state of Georgia don't think already that him voting not once but three times to let men play in girls' sports, they think that's crazy enough. Just if they were to get him back in there, just see what he would be doing. This guy's already got a voting record that is as far left as it can get. It doesn't represent the state of Georgia. It certainly doesn't represent the values of the people of Georgia. And so we certainly don't need to see what it would be like if they got him back into that seat.
0: We're talking with Mike Collins. He's the representative for the Senate race in Georgia for the Republican Party. John, to me, and I know Georgia pretty well, cause I've, covered sports for a long time in Georgia. And by the way, I'm a big Braves fan. So they seem to be, I know not last night wasn't great, but they seem to be back on the winning trail a little bit for the second half of the season. John Ossoff has said that he thinks men should be able to play in women's sports. Boys should be able to play in girls' sports. That is absolutely insanely radical for representing a state of Georgia. For me, that alone is disqualifying. I hope you got a bunch of ads ready to roll of him endorsing that. Because, I mean, white, black, Asian, Hispanic, I don't know any men in America, really, certainly not any Georgians that agree with that.
1: Yeah. Yeah, you know, and that's what I said. It's not just once that he voted for it. He did that three times. He not only did that, but he co-sponsored the bill to allow men to use the women's restrooms. This guy's record is so far out of touch. He was the deciding vote on that disastrous Biden administration.

0: material that led to all the inflation, your high prices on your fuel, your gas, your energy, and then turned around and when had the opportunity to correct that with some people call it the Big Beautiful Bill or the Working Families Tax Cut Plan that we put forth under the Trump administration that cut taxes, saved the families thousands of dollars a year, no tax on tips, no tax on overtime, no tax on your Social Security. He voted against that. He was willing to have the largest tax increase in the history of this country put on top of already high prices and inflation in the state of Georgia. So clearly, he doesn't understand how to run this place up here, and he's all about the social experiment that they want to push on us.
1: I'm not aware of, Congressman, any time that Ossoff has broken with Democrats on any meaningful issue. I mean, you're in a purple state there in Georgia. And we like to think of it as red, but, you know, there's recent Senate races, unfortunately, have indicated otherwise. But the reality, it seems, is that with Ossoff, you get somebody who tries to charm just enough voters to stay in office, but votes along with the left 25 to 30% of the Democrat Party.
0: Oh yeah. Yeah, you know, and a good example is that, you know, I've heard people down in South Georgia, oh, he came down here and talked a good game. He show sounded good. But then he went back up there and voted against the farm bill, which was sitting in the Working Families Tax Cut Plan. So yeah, he'll go talk, tell you whatever you want to hear, but when it gets down to it, you know, you don't have to take my word for it. You don't have to take his word for it. Just look at our voting records. Look at what we've been able to accomplish because he's a one-term U.S. senator. He's been there almost 6 years. I'm just a one-term congressman. Look at what we've been able to do in the time that we've been up here and who we've actually been delivering for. That tells the story in itself. Not just the fact that I come from a small business background. I've been in trucking all my life. Just a good blue-collar, solid business. This guy's never had a real job in his life. He's never had a real job. He won't ever have to work in his life. And we've got the right story, we've got the right message, and we've got the right voting record that really reflects the state of Georgia. And in November, we'll make sure that we fire John Ossoff, and you're going to have the right U.S. senator up there to represent the people of the state of Georgia.
2: How can people help if they're listening right now? You're right. If you were to flip this seat, if Democrats were to lose this Georgia Senate seat, as they should, then there's no pathway whatsoever to them taking back control of the Senate. It becomes impossible. How can people help you?
0: Sure, they can help us out. They can go to MikeCollinsGA.com, help us out financially, help us out, spread the word, get out there on social media and back us up. Talk to folks. You know people in Georgia. We've been out there. You know, we just got through with a big primary and a runoff. So we've been out there. We're going to continue to stay out on the road making laps around the state of Georgia. I tell people it's kind of like NASCAR, man. We just out there making laps and letting people know really what's been going on in Washington, D.C. because so many people are busy. I mean, they've got lives to live and families and jobs and trying to make a living. And so we'll continue to get that message. You know, if you look at all the polling data that's ever been out there, I'm the only candidate that has been either tied with or in the margin of error, John Ossoff. And so we look forward to just pushing that message on out there and getting this thing across the finish line.
2: Amen. He's Mike Collins. It's a big race. It's an important race. Do everything you can, not only in Georgia, but elsewhere to help him get the dub. We appreciate the time, sir. Happy to help out as the campaign continues.
0: Thank you. Good talking to y'all.
2: Thank you. That's Mike Collins in Georgia. That race, a huge one. And they have an open governor's race, too. So there's going to be a big decision to be made in Georgia, along with Michigan. I would argue those two states are probably the two most important out there. In this midterm when you look at open governor's races and Senate races as well.
3: Looking for normal in a crazy world? Clay and Buck have your back. The world is changing. Are you listening? Fox News updates every half hour. 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
2: The Tunnel to Towers Foundation has been helping America's heroes ever since. Heroes like United States Army Sergeant William McKenna. Motivated by the tragedy of 9/11, he enlisted and served two tours in Iraq where he was exposed daily to toxic chemicals from burn pits.
1: Less than a year after returning from his final tour, William lost his life to T-cell lymphoma. He left behind his wife, Dina, and their two daughters. His widow, Dina, continues to fight tirelessly for veterans exposed to burn pits.
2: In this 25th anniversary year of 9/11, we continue to see the lasting impact that day has on our heroes and their families. The Tunnel to Towers Foundation honored William's memory and his family's sacrifice by paying off their mortgage. Help more families like the McKennas.
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0: Welcome back in, Playing Buck. Appreciate all of you hanging out with us. Buck, I haven't gone to see The Odyssey yet, but Elliot Page, a.k.a. Ellen Page, has done, in addition to playing a Greek soldier, by the way, not sure how many Greek soldiers I could have beaten in combat. Ellen Page, very confident that if you gave me a sword to fight against Ellen Page, I would have to be a substantial favorite in that battle, I think.
1: I'd put my money on you, buddy. I'd put my money on you.
0: I appreciate it. Elliot / Ellen Page has a new nature documentary, and it's important for all of you to understand that animals can be non-binary and gender fluid too. Cut 23.
2: So it's a nature documentary that explores how, you know, what we were taught in biology class in terms of, you know, gender and sex being this really binary thing in nature, men being the dominant, violent, aggressive ones, women being inferior and submissive and what have you. And just none of it's, literally none of it's true. It's a quaint little myth. Nature's so expansive. The gender binary, I mean, it just doesn't exist. I mean, gender, sex, it's a spectrum. And this documentary goes into all of this.
1: I mean, mentally ill blather, I would just point out that this is, don't ever be fooled by this. Don't ever allow this deception to work with any of you. The second they start to talk about, you know, frogs that can shift gender based upon the needs of the species population at that time, or they start to talk about intersex human beings or any of this stuff, that's not what transgenderism is about. That's not what transgenderism is. I think I'm a woman. You have to say I'm a woman. I'll grow out my hair, maybe dye it purple, but I'll grow out my hair and wear women's clothing. And you have to say that I, this new woman, am exactly the same legally, culturally, and socially as a woman who has been a woman her entire life and was born a female, etc. That is transgenderism. It is not, oh, there's a species of ant that can, you know, change its gonads. No, that has nothing to do with it. Just want to be very, because they'll do this sometimes. They'll be like, what about people who are intersex? Is that why we need to have bathrooms with guys going into girls' bathrooms? Because of the 0.001% of the population that is intersex? No.
0: That is crazy. I wanted you to hear it. I also, Buck, have another crazy take. This was from Congress yesterday. Jasmine Crockett, who is on her way out, she has been defeated. She is not going to be in Congress anymore. We may see her on The View soon. The View, by the way, cost-cutting measures in effect. They are restricting how much money the ladies have for their wardrobes, but Whoopi Goldberg is still being paid, according to the New York Post, mid-seven figures, which would mean what? She's making $5, $6 million a year for that awful show. Maybe Jasmine Crockett is going to be auditioning on The View soon. You might think that's crazy. I don't. I think she's going to move into television. Here she says, although she gets stumbling around and she can't really make the argument that she's trying to make, she says, if you watch the World Cup final, which, Buck, was the most watched sporting event on television other than the Super Bowl since the 1994 Winter Olympics, Nancy Kerrigan against Tanya Harding. So this World Cup, other than the Super Bowl, was the most watched sporting event ever. If you found yourself rooting for Argentina, well, you're racist. Cut 16.
3: The World Cup that captured the imaginations of the entire world when they saw all of these people of color that was playing for all these teams. And ultimately, if you recall, the last two teams, it was Argentina and Spain. And it seemed like the vast majority of the world was rooting for Argentina, or actually against Argentina, right? And why was that? Just give me an explanation if you could guess. If you'll just let them finish the answer.
4: Spain had the best team. Maybe that's why they were rooting for them.
3: There's also a racist history that exists.
1: Mr. Byer.
0: So this is a real congressional hearing. I don't know if you'd heard that yet, Buck. And that is absolutely just utterly unbelievable.
1: A real question for you. if she got a seat on The View, would she be the most cognitively limited member of that table? I don't think so.
0: No, I think she would actually not be awful at it as View standard.
1: I think
0: she'd
1: be pretty good.
0: Yeah.
1: I think she'd be pretty good on The View. I'll be honest with you. I think so. Probably pretty memorable.
0: But think about how crazy this is. Racist? How many racists do you think are big fans of a Latin American soccer team? Do you think the KKK, like when they get together, they're like, oh, make sure we don't miss the Argentina game? I mean, this is all so crazy that you would end up in a position where they would even be attempting to argue this. But this is
1: she didn't even know
0: identity politics.
1: She didn't even know what she was trying to pretend she thought. She just wanted to say racism.
0: Amen. By the way, speaking of the way to go, go get some Crockett coffee. CrockettCoffee.com right now. Buck is drinking it. We've got a new mushroom blend. 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We got decaf. 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We're available in the Alamo now. Thousands and thousands of you have signed up. 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I am drinking it right now. I have Crockett coffee every day when I sit down to do this show. And I keep drinking it during the course of the day because I absolutely love it. 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
16: German police find the van driver. I'm Carmen Roberts, Fox News. The man police believe rammed a van into a Berlin Pride event yesterday is dead. German authorities say that after an intense manhunt that lasted nearly 24 hours, police tracked down and shot and killed 21-year-old Abdul Balut during a confrontation. Prosecutors say that Balut was a German citizen with Lebanese roots and had sought to join the militant Islamic State group. The attack killed one person and injured 29, some of whom were stabbed. In the Middle East, President Trump orders the U.S. military to keep the pause button on as he presses for a peaceful solution to the war. U.S. Ambassador to the UN, Mike Wallace, insists the president's always preferred diplomacy, denying reports the U.S. military is running low on ammunition. Fox's Madeline Rivera reports.
17: He's giving talk some space. He's giving it a little bit of room. We've had both Iman and Iran and a number of our other negotiators engaged at every level, from the most senior levels all the way down to the technical level over the past few weeks and particularly in the past few days.
18: UN Ambassador Mike Waltz acknowledged the stockpile has dwindled, but he says that's a problem they inherited from the Biden administration for giving military aid to Ukraine. At the same time, he says the U.S. has what it needs to conduct a military campaign in the Middle East and that they're actually sending more assets to the region. The New York Times, though, reports the president is holding off on strikes, partly because they're dangerously depleting U.S. interceptors and munitions.
16: And Iran says it will hold off on attacks also as long as the U.S. does. Meantime, the Trump administration has moved the names of the latest four U.S. soldiers killed in the war to a new category. They're now listed as killed in fighting that has been dubbed overseas operations. The other 14 are listed as killed in the war. America's listening to Fox News.
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16: Fuel prices have been creeping upward again after the U.S. launched strikes on Iran for the almost 2 weeks. Oil industry analyst Trilby Lundberg of the Lundberg Survey says that prices could go even higher.
23: If we do not have a sudden reversal in what crude oil prices did, then we're going to see maybe another 20 cents at the pump sometime quite soon.
16: The latest round of strikes triggered by Iran's attacks on commercial ships and the Strait of Hormuz came after the downfall of the Memorandum of Understanding. And this as the Iran-backed Houthis launched attacks on Saudi ships in the Red Sea. And President Trump has threatened consequences that would be heavy if those attacks continue. In France, a massive wildfire forces new waves of evacuations.
24: Shifting winds and dry conditions are really fueling these wildfires across France and Spain, as crews say they're struggling to get the upper hand. Some incredible images by drone from earlier today. Around 100 homes were destroyed in just one town alone, west of the wine region of Bordeaux. Almost a quarter of a million people have been evacuated so far in France. The country's interior minister says the situation remains very unfavorable. The wildfire is generating its own winds, in fact, and moving erratically, inching closer towards the Bordeaux metropolitan area, and more fires are burning further south. Meanwhile, in Spain, tens of thousands were evacuated overnight. One person was killed Saturday near Valencia, and the country has declared a national emergency.
2: Fox's Stephanie Bennett reporting from London. And a survey finds that more Americans admit to taking a five-finger discount. LendingTree says 33% of respondents admit to shoplifting, up from 23% in 2024. Among those who say they stole, 90% blame inflation and a tough economy. I'm Carmen Roberts, and this is Fox News.
3: Twin Cities weather, I'm Corey Hartman. For tonight, chance of thunderstorms, lows in the mid-70s. Sunny, hot, and humid again for Monday. High around 95, the heat index around 100. South winds will gust to around 25 miles per hour. Tuesday, sunny and 92. That's weather on Twin Cities News Talk, AM 1130. Currently 94.
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0: 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Sound off.
1: Third hour, Clay and Buck, that's going right now. Thank you very much for being here with us. Covered a lot of ground today. Talked about the Mamdani Kami address to, well, anyone who wanted to watch about how he thinks that Benjamin Netanyahu is a terrorist and should be, or a war criminal. Well, really the same idea. Should be arrested, which is madness. He's not going to do that, of course, so the whole thing is just a stunt, but it is a stunt that has gotten a lot of attention. We also have some data from Harry Enten that I would like to get to, and some, we've talked about the voting situation and voter rolls having a number of people on them, thousands of people who are, in just the state of New Jersey, who are non-citizens. That's a problem. That's not good. But there's something I wanted to spend a few minutes on, which is Clay. Representative Brandon Gill out of Texas, he's doing some great stuff. I don't think he has a background as a lawyer or in law, but he's good at the cross-examination regardless. Is he, I don't think he's an attorney, but he
2: that's
1: has
2: a,
1: been
2: that's
1: doing...
2: It's a great question. He is very good at the cross-examinations.
1: Yeah, so he has been pushing on a number of issues with these congressional hearings, and this is one that I thought should get some attention here. There is still very much a lot of woke nonsense all throughout the culture, the government in America, that needs to be uprooted stem and branch. Is that right? Root and branch. Root and branch. Not stem and branch, right? Is that...
2: I think you can say stem and branch, too. I think both branch? Of those work.
1: All of it. How about we just go all of it? All of the above. We ought to just take that stuff out. It's not good. Now, this was interesting. There were some questions that he asked. For example, one, and I don't think we have this one, but guys, if you could pull it, he asked if why they're selling Latina Power T-shirts in Smithsonian museums. It's like a fair question. Like, what? Why are we selling? Like, what is Latina Power? I mean, again, I'm not like, oh my gosh, Latina, but you know. Would you sell Black Power T-shirts in the Smithsonian? Would you sell? Well, we all know they wouldn't sell white power T-shirts, right?
2: So would flip a lot.
1: That would be a problem. Yeah. That would be a problem. So there's an awareness that there are some limits here. There are some levels. There's some propriety or lack thereof with all this. We all know that. And here he is asking about the Smithsonian. Which is, the Smithsonian National Museum of American History. He asked the director of the museum why the Smithsonian had listed politeness as part of, quote, white supremacy culture. Play 13.
3: Is it important to be polite?
4: Yes, sir.
3: It's also interesting because the same mass action toolkit that your organization has been promoting references politeness as a defining characteristic of white supremacy culture. Ma'am, are you a white supremacist?
4: No, sir.
3: You're not. Can you help me square why your organization says that being polite is part of being a white supremacist?
4: I'm not exactly familiar with that passage of the mass action toolkit.
1: Buck, I'm not familiar with that, but I think we know what he's talking about here.
2: Well, here it is. I pulled it up at End Wokeness on Twitter, posted this earlier today. Here is what the Smithsonian defined white supremacy as. Have you seen this full list? This is great. I think we may have talked about it a while back, but here are the things that white supremacy represents. According to the Smithsonian, which again, I think it's really important to mention, it's the Smithsonian. It's the place where you should go to see the dress that someone wore at an inauguration. It's the place where you should go to see the ruby red slippers from Gone with the Wind. It's a place that should celebrate. It's on the National Mall. It should celebrate American exceptionalism, the greatest country that's ever existed in the history of the world. Many of our, I believe I'm correct in this, tons of taxpayer dollars go to support this for everyone. Okay, Buck, Here is what white supremacy is, according to the Smithsonian. Individualism and self-reliance, white supremacy. Nuclear family structures, white supremacy. Rational, linear thinking, white supremacy. Work before you play, white supremacy. Plan for the future, white supremacy. Protect property, white supremacy. Avoid conflicts, white supremacy. Manage time, white supremacy. Be polite. All elements of white supremacy, according to the Smithsonian.
1: According to the Smithsonian, then, foundational and essential elements of a healthy and thriving civilization in the world today are white supremacy. And how, what does that say the Smithsonian is really saying?
2: Yeah. I mean, and I would just say we got a lot of Hispanic, Asian, Black listeners out there, people of a variety of different backgrounds. If you are a parent or a grandparent and you were trying to instill values in your child or your grandchild, individualism, self-reliance, yes, you would want that. Hopefully you would encourage your son or daughter. I say it every day, get married, have kids, have a nuclear family structure. That's a good thing. Rational, linear thinking, good thing. Work before you play. Plan for the future. Protect property. Avoid conflict. Manage your time well. Be polite. This is just the foundation of any kind of success for any child of any ethnicity in the world. All of these are basic frameworks, I think, to be successful. The fact, I mean, if anything, I would be insulted if I were another race that all of these frameworks are being described, to your point, Buck, as indicative of whiteness, as opposed to just indicativeness of behaviors that are likely to lead to success in life, no matter where your background is beginning, right? I mean, this is crazy.
1: But the politeness, for example. Really? Politeness? Because the absence of politeness is rudeness. So other cultures celebrate rudeness, or rather, if you celebrate politeness, you are engaging in white supremacy. Then you might say, well, what? This is in a taxpayer funded,
2: theoretically nonpartisan, that everyone who is a citizen should be able to go to and feel better about the country. I think that's important. This isn't, you know, some privately supported crazy town independent museum. This is how, I think this is an important story, Buck, to your point, because it reflects the degree to which people with far left wing, frankly, communist worldviews who want to tear down the United States have managed to rise to power and take over the internal dynamics of so many of these organizations.
1: We have now the conversation about Latina power. And here it is. Representative Brandon Gill speaking again to the Smithsonian National Museum director about this issue. Play 29.
5: What is Latina power?
4: Latina power would be the forces derived from being a Latina.
5: Do you think that it's appropriate for the Smithsonian Institution to sell Latina power paraphernalia, hats, mugs, other things that say Latina power?
4: I believe that the merchandise our store sells.
5: I'm asking you if it's appropriate.
4: Tries to reflect the richness of the communities.
5: So your testimony is that it is appropriate?
4: Those are your words, sir.
5: I'm asking you, is it appropriate to sell Latina power paraphernalia? It's a yes or no question.
4: I don't have control over what is.
5: I'm asking you if it's appropriate. I didn't ask you if you have control over it. Is it appropriate?
4: Sir. Yeah.
5: Yes or no?
4: Again, we strive to represent all Americans and including.
5: Is it appropriate? Yes or no?
4: We strive to represent all Americans in our museums, including in our merchandise.
5: Is that right? My yes. Time's up.
1: And is it polite when we talk about this? Are we supposed to do the Latina thing, or do we say Latina?
2: I thought it was Latinx.
1: That's a fair point. Why are we assuming gender here? We don't know. It should be Latinx power.
2: Latinx power. That's where I personally.
1: It's totally true.
2: I was deeply
1: offended. Really upsetting. Really? I'm offended. I mean, I'm offended on their behalf, honestly, right now, on the Latinx community's behalf not Latinx.
2: I don't even think this is a microaggression. I think this macro. Is a macroaggression.
1: Yeah. Yeah, we've gone macro. It's
2: very
1: sad.
2: Disappointed that we Big could deal. End up yeah. in this situation where we're showing so little respect to the Latinx community. I do think it would be funny. This is why I can never work. You know this. This is why I can never really work in a big organization, because when I see stupidity, I just want to be the person who raises their hand. They're like, hey, so we're going to do Latina Power t-shirts. And I would immediately get fired because I would say, yeah, that's a really good idea. We should make sure we get the White Power t-shirts ordered. We should make sure that we don't leave out anyone. And like somebody signed off on this. Right. And I wrote about this in one of my books. I mean, I do think this all of this matters. People are going to say, okay, you see these girl power shirts everywhere. Girl power, girl power. Yay, girl power. That's fine. Okay. Congratulations. You're female. My son, who has grown up, one of my sons, very based, as I think they would say in the online culture, says, why can't we have boy power shirts? Now, he's funny. He's got me as a dad. He's also probably a little bit of a rabble rouser at times in his intellectual pursuits. But if you had boy, this was in the front of Target. They sell girl power shirts everywhere. If you had a boy power shirt, people would lose their minds. In the same way that if you had a white, you know, power t-shirt or whatever the heck it was going to be. If you cannot apply the logo or the phrase across all ethnic groups, then it isn't actually appropriate to use for anyone. And look, I don't have a problem with people wanting to celebrate whether they're boys, girls, white, black, Asian, Hispanic. I think, frankly, your gender and your ethnicity is one of the least interesting things about you because you don't choose it, right? You're born that way. You're boy or girl, or you're white, black, Asian, Hispanic, whatever it is. But if you can't do it for everyone, then maybe it should be a little alarm bell going off that's saying, oh, maybe we shouldn't be involved in this. And how
1: you
2: much
1: would think so?
2: You would think at some point someone would actually raise this. But Buck, what I do believe is this is how captured these organizations are, because I bet there are Smithsonian employees that agree with everything we're saying, and they make 75 or 80K a year, and they know if they ever said it in a public meeting, they would get fired and their job's done.
1: I think I told you I had a friend who at the height of BLM at a top law firm in New York City. And he told me that he was at a meeting right after George Floyd and the whole thing. And they did this whole guys like, you know, we want to hear from everybody now. You know, it's a very intense time and the whole thing. And he said, OK, well, I just need to understand, why is it? By the way, he was non-white. He wasn't black, but he was non-white. That's you know. Another part of this, I believe he was, I won't get into it, but he was non-white. And he said, I just need to understand why I'm told to effectively grade, if you will, the performance of black first year and second year associates differently, essentially on a sliding scale, than everybody else in this firm. Fired within a week. That was the environment. That was the environment you were in. So with this Smithsonian thing, if you're like Latina power guys, I don't know if that's something we should sell. Yeah, maybe, you know, if you're a contractor, maybe your contract doesn't get renewed. Maybe they find some reason, some rationale to just kick you to the curb. And that was what was going on in this country.
2: Somebody complains in HR, and then there's a huge HR investigation into you and whether you are part of a hostile work environment because you have in some way microaggressed, or as we were just playing around, macroaggressed. And this, Buck, is why I just, for so many young people out there, build your own institutions, found your own companies. Yeah. Like, it's going to be way, you're going to be way more successful than trying to pull yourself up by fingernails to a middle management role at one of these corporate behemoths.
1: I had another, this is funny, it's also a law firm, another friend, and he was at a diversity hiring event, and he said in front of some of the people running the diversity hiring event, oh, there's a lot of diversity at this diversity hiring event. They did not like that. they had a problem with that.
2: I mean, again, I just...
1: Now, he was like officially written up. There was a whole... Now, he didn't get fired, but I mean, he was like a... There was a whole HR thing because he said there's a lot of diversity at the diversity event. Not allowed to say that. No, he was, by the way, he's a Republican, so he knew what he was doing. But that's the point. You can't even say it. You can't say there's a lot of diversity at the diversity event. I mean, what are we doing here, folks?
2: You can't say what is obvious to everyone, because if you say what's obvious to everyone, then you are the person who's pointing out the emperor is not wearing clothes, and then you're calling into account the fact that everyone is consciously lying, except for the morons who actually believe this stuff, which is a tiny cadre of the corporate universe.
1: Yep.
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2: All right, Buck, this ties in well with what we were just discussing. Headline story in the New York Times. Where is the first primary of the 2028 Democrat cycle going to be? It has already turned into an identity politics battle. Quote from the South Carolina Democrat Party chair. If Nevada gets elevated over South Carolina, it would be because of their Latino vote. So you would then be telling black voters you matter less than brown voters. And I refuse to believe that our party wants to send any type of message like that.
1: It's very interesting, but also then isn't the converse or the opposite true, whereby if you give the early, if you have it in South Carolina, you're saying that black voters in the primary should have a more important voice than Latino Democrat voters. I mean, right? Isn't that, doesn't the argument cut both ways?
2: Yes. I think underlying all of this is they moved, remember, South Carolina jumped ahead of Iowa and New Hampshire because Joe Biden had always done awful there, and he wanted to protect himself in the 2024 primary. Kamala, if they start off in the South, Kamala is going to be the nominee. I really do believe this because black voters, particularly black women, are going to show up. She's going to run the most identity politics campaign you've ever seen.
0: Level up your brain. 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
19: Twin Cities weather. I'm Corey Hartman. For tonight, chance of thunderstorms, lows in the mid-70s. Sunny, hot, and humid again for Monday. High around 95, the heat index around 100. South winds will gust to around 25 miles per hour. Tuesday, sunny and 92. That's weather on Twin Cities News Talk, AM 1130. Right now, 90s.
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0: this country. We need to clean up our voter rolls, which is why the Senate needs to vote on the Save America Act. Look, in the House, we did the Save Act, the Save America Act. We're going to do it again this week, a third version of it. There are no excuses why John Thune hasn't done his job. He's the leader. He should get it done.
1: Congressman, thanks for being with us. So Thune doesn't want to take this up. The response that you'll get from, if they're willing to really respond these days, I think they're just largely ignoring it. But the response will be, yeah, but we have a filibuster. We know Democrats won't go along with this. So effectively, what's the point? What's your response to that? What would you like the Senate to do in order to get the Save America Act through?
0: Put them on the record and then let them answer to their constituents. Every single day in the House of Representatives, we get it done. We have passed so much legislation that we have sent over to the Senate. Meanwhile, they're too busy taking lunch breaks and naming bridges. The American people want this passed. So if Thune can't get the votes, hold the vote. Put everyone on record, and then if he fails a second time, then step away, step aside, and let Mike Lee or Ted Cruz or Scott or someone else fill that leadership void, because right now, the American people say pass the Save America Act, and we see time and time again, whether it's accidental or intentional fraud in our elections, and we need to secure our elections because we know the Democrats are going to lie, cheat, and steal coming into the midterms.
2: You've introduced an Anchors Away Act. It would ban pregnant foreign nationals from attempting to enter the country for the purpose of giving birth, securing birthright citizenship for their children. We just had the Supreme Court case. Obviously, many in this audience are fired up about that issue. What sort of momentum exists in Congress to get something done about this, in your opinion?
0: Well, this is an urgent issue, and I think this is going to surprise you. When you look at the Chinese elite, the PRC, People's Republic of China, their Communist Party, where they fly women into the United States or into Guam, for example, we estimate there's roughly a million Chinese citizens who are communists. They come to America, they have a baby, the babies grow up in China, they're taught to hate America, they're taught communism, but they would be eligible to run for president of the United States. Why? Because they're a United States citizen. So this is a conversation that we must have. It is urgent, and we should take whatever measures we have to seal our border, both from a physical standpoint, but also because of this birthright tourism.
2: Right now, obviously, the overall voting is starting on the primaries. You guys are going to take a substantial break, and then you'll be back. What can Congress get done in your mind between now and whenever we have the midterm elections?
0: I mean, look, the House has been getting it done. The issue is the Senate. So what I would tell all of your listeners is to call your senator, let them know that you want the Save America Act passed. Like I said, you know, this week, we're going to pass a third version of the Save America Act. So again, you know, they literally have multiple choice over in the Senate as to which version that they want to pass. I'm not a fan of continuing resolutions, but we know the Democrats are going to try to shut down the government in October as we end the fiscal year. So we did a CR to get us to the end of the fiscal year, to get us into December. It's go time. Like, the American people want the House and the Senate to deliver. And look, John Quincy Adams loved the House of Representatives. It was the people's house. It's where you do the hard work. But we've served it up on a platter for the Senate. Go do your freaking job, John Thune. And if not, get out of the way. It's that simple. You've got literally going to have multiple choice. If you don't like that version of the Save Act, do Save America. If you don't like that version, do the other version. But this is something that's critical. And look, a CNN poll. So not the most conservative network out there, says over 80% of Americans want the Save America Act. No more excuses. Go to work. Stay this weekend. No breaks. Pass the Save America Act.
2: If people want to help you, Congressman, how can they do that?
0: Well, you can follow me on social media, Rep. Ogles. You can go to andyogles.com. I'm easy to find on social media. You know, I'm close to the president, so I work very actively with the White House carrying their legislation. So I happen to be endorsed by the president twice times over now in this race. But that being said, you know, at the end of the day, we have a job to do for the American people. The House is getting it done. Senate, it's your turn.
2: Congressman Andy Ogles, we appreciate the time, sir.
0: Thank you, sir.
2: Let me get this quote, this call in, Buck, because it is possible that

0: that I have made the most egregious error in some time on the program, if this caller is correct. Jeff in North Carolina.
1: Hey, Clay. Yeah, you, blunder. You said the ruby red slippers from Gone with the Wind.
0: Is that true? Does the team know? How did nobody catch this?
1: You guys might want to check that.
0: Thank you for the call. Do we need to check the transcript?
2: Did you do that?
0: That would be a huge error.
2: When were we talking Gone with the Wind ruby red slippers?
0: Well, I was saying because the Smithsonian has the ruby red slippers from The Wizard of Oz. That's one of the museum, that's one of their like central. They have the Hope Diamond. They have the ruby red slipper. You've never been to the Smithsonian?
2: No, I lived in D.C. and I've never been to the Smithsonian.
0: You never went to the Air and Space Museum?
2: That one I've been to.
0: Oh, okay. That one's, I think it's the American History Museum.
2: There's a lot of, like, Smithsonian Museum. I've been to, like, the National Art Portrait Gallery or whatever it is. You know, I've been to some of those things. I don't remember.
0: I don't know if I would have admitted that.
2: I'm glad museums exist, but unless it's a cocktail party and I'm a single guy getting phone numbers, what am I really doing there? You know what I mean?
0: You're learning. You're educating yourself. It's an incredible experience to be able to go to the Smithsonian's. Did we say that? It's also down the street from our DC studio, which we regularly broadcast from. But you just, if I said that, my apologies. Judy Garland is the star of Wizard of Oz, right? I believe I am correct. Vivian Leigh is the star of Gone with the Wind. Somewhat similar looking brunette women, but only one of them, that is Judy Garland, wore the ruby red slippers. My apologies. Buck, take us to break if I misspoke there.
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0: Welcome back in. Clay and Buck finishing up the program here. We appreciate all of you hanging out with us. We've got a couple of talkbacks here. Did anybody check the transcript? Did I truly get Wizard of Oz and Gone with the Wind mixed up? Around the same year they came out, didn't they? 1939, I believe, for Gone with the Wind. And I think Wizard of Oz was somewhere around that same element. Here's a trivia question for you, Buck. Everybody forgets how incredible color was being added to films. Gone with the Wind, sorry, Wizard of Oz was one of the very first films. Remember, in Kansas, everything is in black and white, and then it turns into color when they get to Oz. Also, and I don't know how many people out there have seen The Wizard of Oz. Evidently, have you heard about this book? It was digitally remastered and has been selling out the Sphere in Las Vegas. They have a brand new rendering of the film that has been digitally remastered, I think would be the way that you would describe it. And it is, frankly, pretty incredible, I'm told. My wife went to the Sphere to go see No Doubt. I haven't ever been in there to see a performance, but I've heard it's really good. Lynn in California, what you got for us?
15: Folks are looking at this exhibit, this white supremacy exhibit in the Smithsonian all along. It's actually an exhibit showing that whiteness is supreme, that all of these traits that are used by whiteness are to be admired. They are the basis of civilization. And even the gal who testified for the Smithsonian, she followed those rules during the hearing. And I'm sure the Smithsonian follows those rules in its administration.
0: Thank you for the call. Look, I think, again, it's an insult to everyone to be able to take over things that are universally applicable. If you missed it earlier in the show, things that are universally applicable for having success, being polite, timely, deferring benefits, waiting. That's that great study, Buck, which is one of the most powerful studies out there, that one of the best predictors for how someone will succeed in life, I'm sure you've seen it, it's really, really fascinating, is if you can just get people to wait to eat a marshmallow. They did this great study, and it's very funny, for I think it was 2-year-old kids, and they told them, hey, if you can wait a certain amount of time, you will be able to eat 2 marshmallows instead of 1. And they recorded the kids, and the kids are also excited to be able to eat the marshmallow. And then they followed the kids later in life, and they found that the kids who could defer gratitude, defer pleasure, were far more successful later in life just based on at 2 years old. Can you wait? You'll get a much better reward. But the kids who immediately ate the marshmallow later in life, 20, 30 years later, they had infinitely
2: you
0: less
2: can call it delayed
0: outcome.
2: Gratification or yes. impulse control, same basic concept, but it's a very powerful thing and it's very real in life.
0: Buck, Randy in Birmingham, this is you. He's calling you out. Randy, you think you have found a historical error on the program. Fire away.
1: Okay, so you said last week the Rosenberg lady was the first woman executed. She was giving away secrets about the nuclear program in the United States to Russia. But in fact, in 1865, July 7th, the lady who ran the boarding house at which the Lincoln conspirators stayed was hung. He was hung.
0: Am I correct? By the way, I'm going to nerd out here. Was her name just to be, Mary
2: Surratt? Not to be annoying. She was hanged. She was not hung. But I think he might be correct on the history here. What?
0: Am I correct that her name was Mary Surratt? I'm not sure if you pronounced the last name correctly. Is that her name?
1: I could not remember her name.
0: Okay.
2: Was she the first ever? By the way, sir, great history call.
0: Great correction.
2: Great call. I'll take this one, and I'm glad you're informing everyone. I couldn't think of another woman who had been executed in America. Certainly in the 20th century, I don't think there has been one. She's the only woman ever executed for espionage or treason. For espionage, I should say, because maybe this other woman was treason. What do they execute the boarding house person for?
0: First of all, thank you for the call. I was right. So there's a great book about the pursuit of John Wilkes Booth in the wake of his assassination of Abraham Lincoln that if you're really interested in that era, team, look up what the name of that was. It's really good. It's a multi-week, if I remember correctly, pursuit of John Wilkes Booth because he got out of Washington, D.C., before they could shut down the city in the week of the assassination. He's right. July 7th, 1865, Buck, frequently called the first woman executed by the U.S. federal government. She was convicted as a conspirator in the assassination of President Abraham Lincoln and hanged alongside three others. Multiple historical sources highlight this. Pre-1776, there were women who were executed in the colonies, but that was under British rule. And I guess, obviously, in Salem, there would have been a lot of women that were hanged back in the day as witches during that
2: 18
0: era.
2: Women, 18 women have been executed since 1976. Interesting. It's very rare, obviously, compared to men overall. 576 documented executions of women from 1632 until present, basically. That's a lot more than I thought, actually. Wow.
0: Here's the answer according to Grok, Buck. Jane Champion was in 1632 the first woman executed in the territory that became the United States. She was hanged in colonial Jamestown, Virginia, for concealing the death of her illegitimate child, a capital offense at the time under English common law, and decades before the American Revolution, 130 years before the American Revolution. Eileen in Cincinnati, fire away.
16: Hi, Clay and Buck. I love your show. Keep up the good work. Clay, you definitely said Gone with the Wind. I noted it mentally when you said it. But don't beat yourself up. It's an innocent mistake, Clay. Keep up the good work.
0: Eileen's got my back, Buck.
2: Yep,
0: I appreciate it, Eileen. Yes. Well, look, we have covered a lot of ground today. We've given people some historical data. And that book, I'm going to look up the book, Buck. You talk for a sec here because I do want to give a shout out on that book. It is really, really, Manhunt, The 12-Day Chase for Lincoln's Killer, by James Swanson. Really well done. Interesting look at that era.
2: So I knew it was very, very few. If you're talking, and I was, just to be clear, I was talking about like United States federal government cases. Like I'm not including Jamestown Colony. And I mean, that's a whole lot, you know, Salem witch trials is a whole other thing. That's a whole other era and other category. But if you're talking about the federal government of the United States, four women have been executed by the federal government. So it's Mary Surratt, hanged in Washington, D.C. for conspiracy in the assassination of Abraham Lincoln. Ethel Rosenberg, electric chair, ouch, at Sing Sing Prison. in 1953. Bonnie Brown Heady, executed by gas chamber in Missouri for the kidnapping and murder of a six-year-old boy. And then in 2021, Lisa Montgomery, lethal injection in Indiana for kidnapping, resulting in death. So four women by the federal government, I believe, in total.
0: By the way, Buck, here's a little bit of history as we finish the show. On the night that Lincoln was assassinated, they tried to wipe out the entire government. A lot of people don't know this. They were trying to kill the vice president. They showed up and tried to stab Seward to death. The conspiracy surrounding this was to wipe out the entire government. A lot of people don't study that. The book, 12-Day Hunt, Manhunt, really good one. Check it out.
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21: The suspect is dead. I'm Roger Stern, Fox News. Police in Berlin shot and killed the man they say drove a van into a Pride festival yesterday, killing one person and injuring dozens of others. Here's Fox's Rebecca Castor.
7: He's been identified by police as 21-year-old Abdul B, a German citizen born in the country but has family ties to Lebanon. He's known by police after committing other crimes in the past. Authorities didn't share what those were. Police believe Abdul was driving a white van that drove into a crowd near Berlin's massive Pride Festival Saturday night. German officials say all the evidence points to this being an Islamist terrorist attack because the suspect is a known radicalized member in Islamic circles.
21: Officials say others may be involved and that the country's security level, threat level, will be raised. The U.S. military says it's holding off on more strikes against Iran, at least for now. Is Fox's Madeline Rivera at the White House.
8: The U.S. says for now they do want to give diplomacy some room to breathe. And to that point, Iran and Oman held talks in Tehran over the past couple of days. And the conversation revolved mainly around the Strait of Hormuz. A spokesperson for Iran's foreign ministry says there was tangible progress made, but that negotiations will continue. The pause comes as the New York Times reports there are concerns that an escalation would further deplete the Pentagon's stockpile of interceptors and munitions. U.N. Ambassador Mike Waltz is dismissing the report, saying the U.S. remains locked and loaded and that more assets are moving into the region.
21: Meanwhile, Saudi Arabia and the Iran-backed Houthis are trading attacks after the Houthis targeted Saudi ships moving through the Red Sea. President Trump has warned that he would hold Iran responsible and inflict major military punishment if the Houthis continue. 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
21: Maine Democrats have selected a replacement nominee for this year's race for the U.S. Senate. Is Fox's Alexis McAdams in Bangor, Maine.
26: 100 days until the midterm election, and Maine's Democratic Party leadership picking a new candidate. One time, State Senate President Troy Jackson will challenge longtime incumbent Republican Senator Susan Collins. This after Graham Plattner went from Democratic rising star to out of the race. Plattner had already won the Democratic primary, now his replacement picked by party delegates, not voters. Some Mainers tell us the process reminds them of the Democrats' 2024 switch from President Biden to Kamala Harris.
21: Incumbent Republican Senator Susan Collins wasted no time trading fire with a new opponent, saying Jackson is too radical for Maine. He went after her for giving tax cuts to the rich and not protecting health care. Maine is considered a must-win state for Democrats if they are to regain control of the Senate. Tropical storm Genevieve has strengthened into a Category 4 hurricane in the Pacific Ocean southwest of Mexico, but remains at sea. It is not threatening land yet. And we can tell you now about gas prices. Fuel prices climbing again after a brief lull in fighting between the U.S. and Iran. Oil analyst Trilby Lundberg.
27: The gasoline price cutting lasted 7 weeks, handing consumers back about 71 cents per gallon. But now prices are climbing again. In the past 2 weeks, they're up 22 cents to $4.10 for regular grade.
21: We don't know how the prices will react now that the U.S. has paused attacks on Iran for 2 days. An official involved in negotiations tells the Associated Press parties are talking about a compromise, adding to complications. Houthi rebels struck Saudi tankers in the Red Sea, which could push prices higher. I'm Roger Stern, and this is Fox News.
28: Twin Cities weather, I'm Corey Hartman. For tonight, chance of thunderstorms, lows in the mid-70s. Sunny, hot, and humid again for Monday. High around 95, the heat index around 100. South winds will gust to around 25 miles per hour. Tuesday, sunny and 92. That's weather on Twin Cities News Talk, AM 1130. Right now, 90.
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10: 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Because you deserve the truth.

0: number, I thought to myself, this is not even possible. But I bet you, for you, it's possible. And maybe even for me. How many times has the average person touched their phone in a day to look at it?
1: So you're asleep for 8 hours. So we're down to 16 active, right?
0: Right.
1: Let's say 10 times an hour, maybe. So 160?
0: Close. 186.
1: Oh, it was really close.
0: Yeah. And so what they have found, a new research study, that if you have 2 weeks without your phone, so you put your phone away for 2 whole weeks.
1: Sure.
0: It doesn't even exist in your world. Is that you're going to improve your focus by the cognitive equivalent of being 10 years younger.
1: Just for 2 weeks?
0: So you put it away for two. Could you live without your phone for 2 weeks?
1: Just because of communication and games and social media apps and work? No. I mean, we've become too reliant on it. I wouldn't be able to get into my email at work to turn on the radio station because it all runs through my phone.
0: Yeah, I think it would be so hard. We should probably try that as a challenge one day.
1: I'm watching a softball game on my phone right now as we're doing the show. You think I can put it away? Here, right here.
0: Are you really watching a softball game?
1: Yes.
0: Is one of the girls playing?
1: Yes.
0: How'd they do it?
1: Just started. 0-0 shoot. McKenzie has a strikeout. But what I'm saying is I couldn't do it for two weeks.
0: See, now, this is interesting because, see, I should be getting a discount.
1: Why should you be getting a discount?
0: Because you're not fully here.
1: What did you say?
0: Exactly.
1: Okay. You wouldn't even have noticed.
0: I would have.
1: If I didn't.
0: I did.
1: Maybe
0: notice.
1: If I cheered a couple of times, you'd notice.
0: So think about that. Next time you have your phone, if you just put it away for 2 weeks, you could be cognitively 10 years younger.
1: Bad chance that's ever happening.
0: And on that happy note, welcome, ladies and gentlemen, boys and girls of all ages. This is the Kim Komando Show. I am, of course, America's digital goddess. It is the best. It's the biggest. It's the award-winning show about all things digital. And just a reminder that you can find us on over 425 top stations from coast to coast. 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
1: subscribe. I mean, we always say, like, comment, share, subscribe. Any single time we post a new video, we go live, we put up anything, you will get that little blue bell, that notification.
0: Ding, ding, ding, ding,
1: so
0: ding.
1: You don't have to search it out. 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
0: Yes. And if you want to join us here on the show, if you go over to Komando.com, there's a link at the top that says Ask Kim. And then just fill out that form and one of our excellent producers will get in touch and we can schedule you right into the show. 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Alrighty then, here are some things that you need to know to make sure that you are always tech smart. And by the way, these are things that you can really use to sound incredibly with it at dinner parties and family reunions and softball games. Just saying.
1: Still 0-0.
0: All right. There's a company here in the United States called AccuCensus. They operate in 20 states. These are AI-powered traffic cameras.
1: Okay.
0: Now, these are just not ordinary AI traffic cameras that will detect if you are, say, speeding through Paradise Valley. Hello. That's what I do.
1: Allegedly.
0: Yes, allegedly. What I do is, as I'm going through Paris, because you know where they are, because right. Everybody slows down. That's what happens. Everybody slows down. So I fear, on the chance that I may be going like 41 instead of 40, so I always go, hi.
1: Huh? Wait a minute. You smile for the camera?
0: Oh, yes.
1: But you're making it easier for them to give you a ticket.
0: They're going to send the ticket anyway.
1: No, I do this. Okay. I take my hand and I put it over my face.
0: Okay, well, that's good driving techniques.
1: You can't. Look, I got an opening right here. I'm still safe.
0: The cameras take high-res photos straight through your windshield. So if the AI spots a phone or you don't have your seatbelt on, it will crop the image, flag it, a human reviews it, and then a ticket lands in your mailbox. Just like that. They say your image gets deleted in 15 minutes if there's no violation. So the recording you run.
1: Your image gets sold to the highest bidder.
0: They say data only goes to the government agency that has hired them.
1: Liars.
0: But one North Carolina official straight up admitted he had no idea if anyone was actually enforcing these privacy promises. So bottom line here is that nobody is.
1: First of all, what does it matter? If that camera is deleting my picture, the other 37 other cameras on businesses and people's phones and people's glasses, they've got me anyway. It doesn't matter.
0: Yes.
1: We're in too deep.
0: But, you know, the time of, like, where that cop's going to pull you over because you have your phone in your hand, it's over.
1: No, it's just going to be some drone that drops a ticket on your hood.
0: That's it. Here's a question that pops up here on the show. So you tell an AI chatbot to create a beautiful image of the Golden Gate Bridge or the Manhattan skyline or a beautiful Arizona desert sunset, which, by the way, there are no more beautiful sunsets in the entire world than Arizona. I can tell you that right now. And then you have AI tweak it. You tell it to make it better until finally you're like, yes, that's it. Then you post it on social media. You're like, look at what I just did. Do you own that image?
1: I would say you own a part of it.
0: Engineer Stephen Thaler used his own AI software to create an original image, and then he tried to register the copyright with his AI listed as the creator. The copyright office said, nope. So he sued. It went all the way to the Supreme Court. The answer came back the same way that it started. Here's the bottom line. A machine cannot own anything under United States law, not a patent, not a copyright, not a single brushstroke. The art exists, but it has no legal owner.
1: So he couldn't copyright it either.
0: No.
1: Him is the person.
0: Right.
1: So anyway, it's free use, public domain. Anyone can do it. Scoop it up and go ahead and use it to sell tangerines.
0: Meanwhile, Adobe issued a big press release. They say nearly half of all U.S. consumers are using TikTok as a search engine. Yep. A jump of 20% in 2 years. Now, if you dig a little deeper, how many people live in the United States?
1: 330 million.
0: Okay. They sampled 807 consumers and 2,200 small business owners to come up with 50% of all consumers.
1: Sounds like radio ratings.
0: It does.
1: Oh, two people listen? That means you have 150,000 listeners.
0: It also said that Google, Reddit, and ChatGPT are more trustworthy.
1: Okay. These 800 people said that.
0: I guess what it said. 200 business owners. We'll say 1,000 people.
1: All right, round up.
0: And they say they like TikTok because they feel like it's better recommendations. It feels more natural.
1: So that's why people get paid to advertise stuff through TikTok, though, because they make their sponsored ads and they make them sound more trustworthy.
0: Of course. I mean, you ask TikTok for a plumber, you get a guy unblocking a sink to a Drake remix.
1: Sure. I mean, well, let me ask you. You weren't one of these 1,000 people. Let's say you wanted a new umbrella for the poolside table. How are you going to find which one you want?
0: I'm going to use AI.
1: Okay, but is that different than a Google search, a TikTok search, a YouTube search for you?
0: Yes, because I can say I want this size. Well, I'll tell you what I am doing. It's kind of the same thing. I'm looking for chairs for the new podcast set.
1: Okay.
0: I have the dimensions. Well, first I went to ChatGPT and I said, analyze the sets for all the top podcasts and tell me what size chairs that they're using. And it analyzed Joe Rogan, Call Me Daddy, all the other ones, okay? And it came back and said, these are the size chairs that these people are using. And then I plugged those dimensions into ChatGPT and Gemini and said, find me these chairs.
1: Well, I don't see any chairs over there.
0: Because I haven't ordered them yet.
1: But you found one.
0: I found one.
1: Okay.
0: But now I'm negotiating because they're always back ordered. It doesn't matter what you want to buy in a furniture. It's like, that's going to be 6 to 8 weeks. I'm like, no, we don't understand.
1: You can get these in April 2027.
0: Yes. Nice. Summer's here. And whether I'm traveling, taking a walk, or relaxing with music, or just listening to a podcast, my Raycon Everyday Earbuds Classics are always with me. I've been using these for years because they're comfortable. They sound terrific. Let me tell you, they just fit perfectly into my everyday routine. And right now, they're 20% off. 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
0: Hey, Andrew, shall we start the phone calls?
1: I think that's our job.
0: Excellent.
1: And our duty.
0: And our obligation. Rob in Memphis, Tennessee. Hi there, Rob.
3: Hey, Kim. Thanks for having me back on.
0: That's right. We spoke before now about AI, right?
3: That's right. I called you about 4 months ago to share with everyone, all your listeners, that you were my inspiration for getting my certificate in AI.
0: And so how's that going? Are you loving it?
3: I am. Mm-hmm. I'm loving it a lot. So I'm in week four right now. It's a 6-week program through MIT. And the program is called AI Implications of Business Strategy.
0: And so, tell us the greatest thing that you've learned so far.
3: And can I tell you the three greatest?
0: Oh, you can tell me three. I'll take three.
3: I'm sorry. I can't limit it to just one. So my favorite thing, week one, before you learn anything about AI, is they do a recap of Porter's generic competitive strategies. So Michael Porter coined this concept back in 1980. And Kim, that's before I was born, just for context. But that's how important and relevant these are when talking about AI mm-hmm. in business. There are three generic strategies, cost leadership, focus, and differentiation. And as you go throughout this course, you learn about how AI applies to all three, and it forces you to think about how can I apply AI to my business. Kim, I work for a $100 billion manufacturing titan, and I'm mm-hmm. thinking about ways I can use AI to make myself more efficient, to make my organization more efficient. The ways that I will use AI to do these are different from how you would use them.
0: Right.
3: In your station or when you're in your newsletter. Mm-hmm. But everyone can apply AI to their organization, to their business. The other thing I've enjoyed about this program is that when we think of AI, we think of something called generative AI.
0: Right.
3: And generative AI is like your ChatGPT, your Gemini, your Grok. We just shorten it to AI. But this program goes into depth on different aspects of AI, not just generative AI. So they've expanded it into robotics, which is really cool because I work with a lot of robotics. And there's more robotics than just like, well, what do you think of when you think of robotics? You think of like big machines moving stuff around or
1: that scary dog one company made.
0: Yeah, the Boston Dynamics dog. And
3: sure. Okay, perfect. I know exactly what you're talking about. So that's absolutely a form of AI under the robotics category. Robotic process automation, or RPA, is another form of robotics. And so you've heard of robo-advisors that financial investment firms use. Yeah, they advise you on how to use your money. Mm-hmm. That's a type of robot that uses AI to advise you. And so we've gone into a lot of depth on all these different aspects of AI. And then as the course is concluding, it's been forcing us this whole time to think about how we can apply AI to our organization, how it appeals to these competitive strategies, cost leadership, focus, and differentiation. And the grand finale, each week there's an assignment that we turn in, and it's graded. No, we can't just use AI to do the assignment. That's cheating. they make you sign in, the code of conduct or the honor policy before day one. The grand finale is a project where you, each person in this program, we expand on our plan to use AI in our organization or an organization of choice. They don't have to be your employer,
0: sure.
3: In my mm-hmm. case, it is, and that's the grand finale of this.
0: So you know what? So you've really learned a lot.
3: I've learned a lot. I've learned more than I thought I would.
0: Mm-hmm. And so, is this how many hours a week is this class?
3: Personally, I spend about 6 hours a week. Right, no, it's not much at all. It's reading, it's videos, a ton of videos, interviews between fellow professors at MIT, or they do bring in some industry experts to talk about how they, you know, how they utilize AI, how they've implemented it.
0: So you really see this as a benefit to your career then, 100%.
3: Yes.
1: Now, once you get the certificate, are you going to use it to change careers?
3: No, and I'm not just saying that because someone listening might know who I work for. Yeah, I actually want to stay in my position. I'm an engineering manager for this large automotive OEM, and I just want to make myself more efficient. I want to make people that work for me more efficient. I want to 10x myself. I want to 10x all of my employees, and I want to make my organization competitive. I want to do things for the first time that maybe haven't been done before in my organization, maybe haven't been done before ever in the industry.
1: Dang, so I was hoping he'd get his 2 weeks right here on the air. Man.
0: So how much would this class have been, Rob, if you didn't get the employer to pay for this?
3: Yeah, great question. I think it's about $3,500.
0: Wow.
3: So
0: that was good.
3: I'll take it.
0: Well, you know, with your background and having now this MIT certification, I mean, it's, and actually obviously embracing it, right?
1: Mm-hmm. Loving it.
0: How you can use it. And thank you, Rob, for calling back and telling us everything that you've learned. That Porter, if you haven't ever studied that, it's the basis of a lot of economics classes. And it really, these three pillars are something that you should really look at. If this is, you know, something that you want to do, pursue in business or something like that. Rob, thanks again for your call. Hey, title fraud is on the rise. 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
10: Twin Cities weather, I'm Corey Hartman. For tonight, chance of thunderstorms, lows in the mid-70s. Sunny, hot, and humid again for Monday. High around 95, the heat index around 100. South winds will gust to around 25 miles per hour. Tuesday, sunny and 92. That's weather on Twin Cities News Talk, AM 1130. 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
14: News. I'm Carmen Roberts. The U.S. and Iran are holding off on more attacks, but others in the region are not.
15: The Iran-backed Houthis in Yemen are once again in direct conflict with Saudi Arabia after attacking two Saudi-owned oil tankers last week. The Saudis responded with heavy airstrikes against the Yemen-based proxy group. Now, the Houthis then ramped up their attacks on Saudi oil refineries, launching new missiles over the weekend.
14: Fox's Trey Yangston, Tel Aviv. The suspect in the deadly Berlin Pride attack is dead. Police shot and killed 21-year-old Abdul Balut. After a nearly 24-hour manhunt, authorities say that he drove a van into the crowd, killing one and injuring 29 in a suspected extremist attack. And Genevieve becomes the season's first major Category 4 hurricane with winds 140 miles an hour out in the Pacific. 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

0: 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I am not a camper. I know that probably shocks you.
1: What?
0: Yes.
1: Didn't you camp like one time and then never again?
0: Yeah, I'm not.

0: It, there's a little LED light that's invisible in sunlight. And what happens is people go online, they buy little stickers to cover up the light, or they just take a little nail polish to cover up the light.
1: Or even tape. I've seen tape on them before, too.
2: But if someone walked up with me with big, thick honker glasses on that has tape on them, I would go, oh, I wonder if those were recording me.
0: You know what? They're really not that big.
1: I guess you would.
0: They're really not that big.
1: They're actually the size of Ray-Ban glasses, I'm pretty sure.
0: Yeah.
1: I think they look pretty normal.
0: Yeah, they do look normal. Why do you ask?
1: Well, something happened to me 2 weeks ago involving Meta glasses where I was secretly recorded without my consent when I was a little too inebriated to consent to anything. And it got posted all over the internet, and it's viral, like absolutely viral. It has 450,000 views. 16K likes. People in my family have found it without me sending it to them. It's just been a whole thing, you know, and my mom and I want to make a change in that because we did go to the police about it, and there's nothing they can do because, like you said, you don't really have, like, much, and if you're in public, you don't really have much say.
2: Where were you?
1: I was just on the streets downtown Vancouver outside of a bar with my friend.
2: Yeah, so you're on a public sidewalk. I mean, I know that someone was secretly recording you audio and video with the glasses, but there was also probably, and I'm not trying to exaggerate, 25 other cameras up and down that street that were filming you?
1: Oh, for sure. Except the fact that, like, in this video, I pull him to the side and I say, hey, like, I'm a virgin and I'm not looking for a club hookup. And he tried to use that against me in this video. So I understand in public, like, you're being recorded all the time, you know? I understand that, but little conversations like that don't need to be posted on the internet without my consent,
2: and
1: you know?
2: Let me ask you, was he filming you for the purposes of putting it on social media and to get clicks?
1: It looks like it, for sure. And I went through the page, but I won't say what it is. It looks like he does this often to drunk women specifically.
0: Wow. And so, did he touch you by chance?
1: Yeah, a couple times.
0: Because unwanted touching, depending upon, I don't know what it's like in Vancouver, but sometimes here in the United States, unwanted touching can actually be a form of assault. And
1: yeah.
0: And that being the case, then you can file a police report. Armed with that police report, that's when then you can go to the social media platform and say, I have this police report and I need you to take this down.
1: Yeah, well, I've gotten it taken off of Meta because recording, like, without consent is against some sort of Meta guideline. But other social medias, they have not gotten back to me despite me saying, like, hey, I have a police report. Please take this down.
0: Wow, that's, you're in a tough spot. You are.
1: Yeah, a little bit.
0: Yeah.
2: And it's only going to get worse. I mean, the more, like we talked about last week, they're pushing these glasses for everyone to wear. We're going to see more and more, unfortunately, these types of incidences.
0: And then the glasses, what's even frightening is that with the new name tag update, is that somebody could be wearing these glasses and then they get your name, your occupation, and then your last three social media posts.
2: Right. You're going to add her when you post a video of that her she doesn't want online.
0: Yeah. That's terrible. It's awful. All right, let me tell you about a magician from Missouri who decided it would be a great idea to implant an RFID chip in his hand for magic tricks. Okay. Except he forgot the password. Little problem. That's Z in St. Louis. Hello there, Z.
3: Hello, Tim. How are you?
0: Wonderful. So you forgot the password.
3: I sure did.
0: And so what did you use this RFID chip to do?
3: Well, the original idea would be that someone would pick a card and I would wave my hand over their phone and the card would appear on their phone. And I thought that that would be an amazing trick. And after I got the chip implanted, it turned out not to be such a great trick because it turns out that phone RFID antennas are in different places on different models. And by the time I've, like, pressed somebody's phone to my hand, like, 7 or 8 different places, the effect is kind of lost. It wasn't, the rain wasn't.
2: Is this your card? Is this your card? Is this your card?
0: None of the above.
3: Okay. None of the above. Yeah.
0: And so,

0: So you have this, how big is the RFID? Is it like a grain of rice size?
1: Yeah, it's about a grain of rice. It's more like a grain of orzo sized.
0: Okay.
1: You know, like a eighth of an inch-ish.
2: How'd you get it put in?
1: A big needle.
2: Oh, you just did it yourself?
1: Oh, no. A friend of mine, a tattoo artist who owned the piercing shop, did it for me.
2: Okay.
1: He was like, hey, you're a magician. I just got these RFID chips in. How about I give you one at cost? And you can tell everyone where you got it. And, yeah.
0: And you're like...
1: That was a lot of fun.
0: And so, okay, so did you found the password, I heard, right?
1: Mm-hmm.
0: Okay.
1: Yeah, I forgot the password.
0: And so, do you still have it?
1: Still in my hand.
0: Now, you were saying that sometimes this is what's... You had something to say was about scammers with this. What was that?
1: Scammers?
0: I thought I heard how scammers are using the same tricks to con people out of money. As magicians?
1: Oh.
0: You said...
1: Yeah, I think you know, people can steal RFID tags and rewrite them if they're not password protected. So somebody sitting by with an antenna could... You know, maybe scout some details. And when people swipe their things.
0: Yeah, that's
1: so
0: exactly.
1: That's why I password locked it.
2: Oops.
0: Well, you know, that's something I've never thought of doing, is getting an RFID. But I'm not a magician.
2: No.
0: So are you doing magic tricks now the old-fashioned way?
1: Yeah, always have. You know, it's kind of an interesting field. It's really a very live performance art, something happening right in front of your eyes.
0: Yeah.
1: There's a whole genre of like smartphone magic tricks out there now, but everyone knows that smartphones are magic already, so.
0: That's true. Have you ever seen David Copperfield?
1: I have not. Not live. I've seen his TV specials, of course.
0: Oh, you should go to Vegas one. I saw him, and Andrew, you know the story. I saw him in Vegas, and I had a meet and greet afterwards. And so I went.
2: He didn't invite you back to an island, did he?
0: No, he didn't.
2: Okay.
0: No. And so I go back there with my mom and my son, Ian. And I looked at David Copperfield, and I said, David, do you remember me? And he looked at Ian, my son. He's like, no. And I said, no. I said, when I was growing up as a kid, you were in high school or college, and you would do magic shows for all like the elementary schools. And he's like, he just saw this relief code. He's like, oh, thank Ooh. God. Thank God it's not my kid. Okay. Well, see, thanks for telling us your story. All right, let's switch gears just a bit. 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And if you're using that service that starts with the letter L and it ends with a K, you really ought to check this out. 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So, Andrew, you remember that character craze that happened? Where you tell AI to create a caricature of yourself.
2: Oh, yeah, absolutely. That was so trending.
0: So I invented a prompt, and I think this is going to go viral. And what I want you to do is you paste this in. I'll text it to you. So
2: okay.
0: You write down. Based on everything I've told you about myself, write the opening page of my memoir. Make it dramatic. Make it true. Don't start with my childhood. Start with a single moment that captures who I actually am. Give it a title I'd never pick for myself, but I would secretly love. Okay, let me tell you, this thing's amazing. I'm just going to tell you a little bit of mine. My title is "Don't Be Afraid: Notes from the Woman Who Explained the Internet to America."
2: Oh,
0: it says, I'm just going to read you the first paragraph. She is running at 5:45 a.m. through Phoenix streets when a driver's car rolled past her for the third time that week. No driver, no apology, just a little blinking light where a human used to be. She slowed to a walk, laughed out loud, alone in the dark. And this was her life now. This has always been her life. Not the running, not Phoenix, not even the Waymo. The part where the future showed up without asking and she had to explain it to everyone else before breakfast. Isn't that something?
2: Is it true? Did that happen?
0: Yes, it did. Anyway, it goes on and on and on. And in case you're... wondering like where you can get that particular prompt, head over to commando.com. That's KOMANDO.com. The prompt will be right there. We have more of your phone calls coming up.
3: 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Guaranteed human.
0: Was it the pastor or his chatbot? I'm Kim Komando for NetSuite. 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If your revenues are over seven figures, visit netsuite.ai/Kim. Most church leaders lean on AI at some point while composing a sermon. One survey puts the number above 90%. When congregants were asked how they felt about using AI, they were split right down the pews. Of course, pastors have always used commentaries and borrowed illustrations. If AI helps a shepherd feed his flock better, certainly God can work through a keyboard. Still, a sermon isn't an essay. It's testimony. AI can generate the sermon, but can it convert a life? Underneath, the question goes to the core of humanity. If the words bring comfort, does it matter if the writer asked not only God, but also AI for guidance? And for more on AI, make sure that you get my free newsletter at getkim.com. 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
0: 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Glenn in Boise, Idaho. Hello there, Glenn.
7: Well, the digital goddess, how are you?
0: I am very well. Thank you. Thank you. Finally, somebody understands who I am.
2: Yeah, you're already on the air, Glenn. You don't have to suck up.
7: I feel unworthy as can be. And I wanted to say hello to the awesome Andrew Babinski.
2: Oh, yes. Oh, hi. How are you doing? I'm glad you brought this up. Let's chat.
7: Hey, I've been following you, Kim, for many years, and probably more than either of us wants to admit, but been a member of Kim's Club for quite some time, and I subscribed to your newsletter. You've been enormously helpful to me over the years with digital questions, but I had another one, so that's why I wrote to you.
0: Sure. Well, what's going on?
7: Well, we got a new puppy a while back, and she's now 18 months old, and we've sent her to obedience school, which cost a pretty penny, and been following up with training per the trainer's recommendations, and she's doing pretty well with most behaviors, but she has one that's been particularly annoying, and we don't know how to break her from that, and so we so we just have to kind of put up with it.
0: What is it? But, what's the what is it? What does she do?
7: She loves to stick her nose in people's butt. And
2: that's the one you're going to put up with?
7: You might say she's a Budinsky, right?
2: Oh. She's just saying hello.
7: Rim shot there.
2: Rim.
7: Yeah, but she... And it's not limited to just butts. The other side gets it as well. So
2: this is a nosy dog.
7: She's nosy, all right. And she's got a big nose, big black nose in it. And just when you think you're safe and you can bend over and pick up something, then, well.
0: She shows up. Okay, we can't help you with that. But is there anything technical that we can help with?
2: I can't wait to see how you tie this into a computer question.
0: I know, that's what I'm trying to figure this out.
7: It's coming.
0: Okay.
7: So my wife and I have had some discussions about that, and it just came to me. I started sort of humming this lyric that I made up, and I'm not much of a voice for singing, but it goes something like, keep your nose out of my butt. And that, that gave
0: I got to hear it one more time. And I mean, do we just have that phrase or do we have like a complete sentence?
7: That's part of the refrain that I came up with. So okay,
0: let's hear it. I want to hear the whole thing. I can't help you if I don't hear the whole thing.
2: This is exactly how Let It Be was written, by the way.
0: Yes.
7: Oh, really? Well, you don't want to... You probably don't want to hear the whole song because it's pretty long. But all right, what part do you want to hear?
0: Just riff a little bit, just the refrain or whatever it may be.
7: Okay, well, it's got it repeats three times, and one time it changes between butt and crotch. But keep your nose out of my butt, bad dog. Keep your nose out of my butt, so rude. So you can sniff your toys if that gives you joy. Squeak, frog. Just keep your nose out of my butt. It's rude.
2: This must happen a lot. I mean, if it has a theme song, this is a thing that happens quite often in your household.
0: Keep your nose out of my butt.
2: You already got Kim singing. It's catchy.
0: That's rude. All right. So you want to turn this into a global hit?
7: Well, yeah. Well, that would be very nice. But so I wrote three stanzas three stanzas, and then the refrains go by. And it tells the story. So what I've been looking for is an AI program because I don't know the first thing about writing music. I mean, I took piano lessons for a little bit when I was a boy, but that's all gone water under the bridge. And I took a music appreciation course in the university, but that all I can do with that is tell you if it's Mozart or Bach.
0: Okay, so here's what you want to do. You want to go to Suno, S-U-N-O, Suno.com.
7: S-U-N-O.
0: Yep. And there's a free tier available. And it will create the song for you.
2: But here, I'll tell you what, if you're going to use the free tier, you only get one shot at it.
0: That's true.
2: Because after this first attempt, they'll make you pay. You have to buy credits or whatever, Suno Bucks, whatever these websites do. So make sure that you are very happy with the lyrics of the song, the way it's laid out. Make sure when you're putting all the information into the website, you want it to be rock or rap or whatever, that it's perfect. Because if you're going to go the cheap way and try to do this for free, you only get one shot.
0: Oh, I can't wait till I see this on the Billboard chart.
2: Keep your nose right out of my butt. Keep your nose right out of my butt. Bad dog.
0: It's rude. You know, I just love taking your phone calls. If you ever have a question for me, here's what you need to do. Head over to commando.com. And then on the top right-hand corner, there's a link that says Ask Kim. Because here's the secret. You don't have to sit on hold like all these other people. We will actually schedule you right into the show. Again, that's commando.com with a K. And then hit that Ask Kim button right on the top. All right, stay right where you are. We have more of the show coming right up.
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0: 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So I lost an earring the other day.
2: Okay.
0: And I was like, I can't see where it is. 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And I walked all around and he's like, I think I see it. I think I see it. I was like,
2: did it find it?
0: Yes, it did.
2: Wow.
0: Amazing. All right. 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
12: The manhunt's over in Germany. I'm Carmen Roberts, Fox News. A deadly attack targeting Berlin's Pride celebrations ends with a suspect dead after a massive manhunt. And German authorities say police shot and killed the man today, suspected of ramming a van into a Pride event in Berlin. And that left one dead and 29 injured. Some attacked with a machete. And police believe that 21-year-old Abdul Balut carried out what was anticipated, expected, was an ISIS-inspired attack. And prosecutors say the German with Lebanese roots had tried to join ISIS. U.S. and Iran hold off on launching more attacks, but that doesn't mean that others aren't fighting. Fox's Trey Yingst has more.
13: As U.S. and Iranian officials say diplomatic efforts are ongoing to reach a deal that could end the current escalation, the Iran-backed Houthis in Yemen are once again in direct conflict with Saudi Arabia after attacking two Saudi-owned oil tankers last week. The Saudis responded with heavy airstrikes against the Yemen-based proxy group. The Houthis then ramped up attacks on Saudi oil refineries, launching new missiles over the weekend. Days ago, President Trump issued a warning to the Houthis, saying that if attacks on vessels in the Red Sea continue, that both the Houthis and Iran would pay a military price.
12: Fox's Trey Yingst in Tel Aviv. A massive wildfire forces a new wave of evacuations, with another 55,000 people forced to flee their homes in France, bringing the total to a staggering 220,000. Fox's Stephanie Bennett has more from London.
14: By this morning, 162 square miles had been burned. That's roughly seven times the area of Manhattan Island and four times the size of Paris. And more fires are burning further south. Meanwhile, in Spain, tens of thousands were evacuated overnight. One person was killed Saturday near Valencia, and the country has declared a national emergency. Spain's prime minister says challenging hours remain ahead.
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12: Democrat Troy Jackson in Maine faces the first Republican attacks after becoming the Democrats' nominee to replace Graham Plattner. The GOP is pointing to the so-called water bottle incident, where Jackson, the former state Senate president, allegedly threw a water bottle during a heated meeting in 2021. Fox's Alexis McAdams has more from Bangor.
20: Democratic delegates tell me they stand by him.
21: Is that going to be a problem for Jackson?
22: I don't think so. I mean, maybe he'll lose a couple of votes because he's passionate. He is definitely passionate. I would say that.
20: Those delegates say that he is the best they have as of now. Now Jackson's looking, though, to turn his attention toward longtime Republican Senator Susan Collins. While Collins' campaign argues that Jackson's record and progressive positions just are out of step with Maine, Jackson's also working to unite Democrats here, asking supporters of Graham Plattner to join him after he had to drop out of the race.
12: And Jackson's campaign says Troy also worked with those colleagues to deliver school meals, paid leave, and prescription drug relief. The Odyssey proves it has the power of the gods at the box office.
23: Promise me you'll come back.
24: What if I can't?
12: Christopher Nolan's epic adventure, The Odyssey, shows no signs of slowing, pulling in an amazing $87 million in its second weekend at North American theaters. And that's a blockbuster number that most movies would dream of earning in their opening weekend. And the film held strong, with ticket sales slipping just 30% from the massive $123.5 million debut. And Disney's Moana and Toy Story 5 battled for the next spots on the chart, bringing in $10.5 million and $10 million respectively. Toy Story, by the way, is still the year's box office champion with more than $1 billion in ticket sales worldwide. I'm Carmen Roberts, and this is Fox News.
25: Twin Cities weather, I'm Corey Hartman. For tonight, chance of thunderstorms, lows in the mid-70s. Sunny, hot, and humid again for Monday. High around 95, the heat index around 100. South winds will gust to around 25 miles per hour. Tuesday, sunny and 92. That's weather on Twin Cities News Talk, AM 1130. 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

0: the Kim Komando Show, we like to impart incredible know-how. And sometimes we have to use technical terms to do that, right?
1: Okay.
0: I mean, and there's always a lot of acronyms.
1: Right.
0: Well, here's a techno term that I ran across the other day that I thought, wow, we really are going to need to explain this to people. Are you ready for it?
1: I'm prepared.
0: Sicko Fancy.
1: I think I saw that movie.
0: That was Psycho.
1: Oh.
0: Sicko Fancy. It is the technical term that AI is being trained to not only give you the facts, but also to say, you're just brilliant. And thank you for asking me that question.
1: I don't know why it's been doing that. It's probably been like the last 4 or 5 months.
0: Oh, and Gemini's even worse.
1: I don't use Gemini enough to know, but ChatGPT's like, that's a great point. I'm so glad you pointed that out.
0: Well, no, but ChatGPT now is also doing, they give you the answer and say, well, would you like to know the real story behind this? And you're like, okay.
1: Is that just to keep us attached
0: more? Yes.
1: Okay.
0: So a Stanford study found that leading AI chatbots change their answers when we push back, even when the original answer is correct. And so they are trained to always make you happy or to be sicko fancy.
1: Oh, okay.
0: So what I do, and I was telling some folks about it here in the studios and they thought it was hysterical, is that I'm on Claude and then I get an answer from Claude. And then I put it into Gemini and I go, here's what Claude said.
1: Trying to top it?
0: Oh, yeah. And then I'll show ChatGPT and say, I think Gemini and Claude know more than you. And then ChatGPT will say, well, yeah, but they forgot this, this, this, and this. And then, but the best one is Claude will always say, oh, that's just Gemini hallucinating again.
1: They're competitive with each other?
0: Yeah, you should try it. It is so funny. So now, sicko fancy.
1: Got it.
0: Got
1: locked
0: it.
1: In.
0: And you see, that's just an example of all the fun that we have here, hour after hour, minute after minute, on the largest, best, award-winning show, the biggest show about all things digital. Because after all, I'm Kim Komando, America's beloved digital goddess, here with you once again. And joining me is Andrew Babinski. Hello there, Andrew.
1: Hey, Kim.
0: And just a reminder that you can find us in over 425 top stations across the United States. And we're streaming in your favorite radio app. And you can also find us on YouTube, right?
1: 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Any single time we post a new video, go live, anything like that, you'll get the notification. You don't have to worry about it.
0: Yeah, that's right. 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
1: Yeah, of course.
0: 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All righty then, every single day of my life, it doesn't matter whether it's a weekend, a weekday, a national holiday, a vacation, I always want to make sure that I know exactly what's happening in the tech space so that this way I can just transfer all this know-how from my beautiful brain right to yours. And here are some things that you need to know about. And we're going to start with, let's say that you're a hot woman like me.
1: Okay.
0: But you live in Russia, Ukraine, Turkey, or Asia. And on average, things are not so good. You maybe make $8,000, $9,000 a year.
1: Struggling financially.
0: Exactly. Basically living in poverty. So, but all over social media, you are being targeted with ads that say, if you come and work for us, you could make $7,000 a month. And now remember, you're making $8,000, $9,000 a year. This is a big jump.
1: And we all know hot women should not live in poverty.
0: Not at all.
1: Oh my gosh.
0: So what's the catch? The catch is, well, first of all, you have to move to Cambodia.
1: That's a red flag.
0: You're going to slap an AI filter on your face sometimes. You're going to put on a Western accent. And you're going to video call up to 100 American men per day.
1: A day?
0: Mm-hmm. You're going to send them sexy pics. And you're going to convince them that you are going to help them make money in crypto.
1: Pig butchering.
0: It's called AI modeling. Can you believe that? That's the name for it. Recruiters are hiring women from these countries for these Cambodian scam compounds. And a lot of women are doing it. But here's the thing, is that this is human trafficking. I mean, when these women get placed into these scam compounds, they can't leave. Their passports are taken. They have quotas.
1: If they don't, are they making the real money, though, the $7,000 a month?
0: Apparently they are.
1: What can you do with $7,000 a month if you can't leave your...
0: Well, you know, they're probably banking on it. I mean, think about that. And I think probably in some of their minds, which would probably go through my mind if I was in that situation, I'll just do it for a couple months.
1: Right.
0: Okay. And then I'll have enough money to buy a house or whatever it may be. But now what they're saying is they're having trouble getting out. So how would you feel if there was a cure for baldness?
1: That would be great.
0: I mean, would you really go for it?
1: I mean, obviously, it depends on the cost. I haven't had hair since I was 21, so I don't know what I would look like.
0: It'd be cost you like a few thousand bucks.
1: Then probably.
0: What they're saying is that there's now a new way for you to prevent baldness.
1: Maybe, prevent?
0: I know.
1: Maybe we're way past that.
0: Pay a few thousand dollars, and you're going to freeze your best follicles.
1: Okay.
0: Okay. And then you're going to clone those follicles when your hair starts falling out. And then one follicle could become 1 million cells. So basically you'd like clone it and then they'd figure out how to get it to start growing again.
1: They'd figure it out?
0: Yes.
1: Hopefully. You know what? We saved them. We cloned them. We don't know what to do with them now.
0: Meanwhile, some woman's walking around with a beard.
1: We lost a couple of them.
0: You know, 90% of bald men have a comb.
1: Do they?
0: They just can't part with it. Ba-dum-bum. I wrote about this in my newsletter called The Current. And then I also wrote about it in Splash of AI with some additional details. Is that... And I also signed up to do the job. And I could have gone down to a place here in Phoenix, Ahwatukee. And I was picked to select, and I was selected to do this job. What it is that you strap on kind of like, you know, like one of those lights that you wear when you run.
1: Okay.
0: At night on your head, like a headband light. And then, but there on the top of your forehead, there's actually like a little camera. Okay. And you're going to wear that camera. And they're going to pay you $20 an hour when you wear the camera. And it's going to record you doing your chores.
1: Okay. Like around the house, washing dishes, doing laundry.
0: Exactly. Because you are now training the robots how to move hands and fingers.
1: Okay.
0: And so, you know, you can get paid, like I said, $20 an hour. And they say pay up to four hours at a time to make $80. When you submit the videos, you get paid directly into your, you know, PayPal, Venmo, whatever account that you set up. And when I started, like, going down this rabbit hole, because you know me, I do that. I'm like, well, that's interesting.
1: I'm surprised if you got selected. Why didn't you go through with it?
0: I don't have time. I mean,
1: you have to commit to 4 hours of wearing the...
0: Yeah, but plus I gotta go down to Ahwatukee. I gotta go pick up the stuff. Oh, I gotta come back.
1: That's almost 22 minutes away.
0: And then I have to do dishes and look at my nails. Just saying. Okay. No, actually, I would probably wash floors. You know, that's very therapeutic for me. For some reason.
1: That's one of my worst. Laundry and floors are the worst.
0: Oh, I hate laundry. I'll do floors anytime.
1: So you did a deep dive, and what did you find out?
0: That there are so many different things you can do to train AI. Like, if you're an actor, you could do this. Because, you know, you went to drama and all that other mm-hmm. stuff. And I'm not saying you're a drama queen, but anyway.
1: Stop it. Mm-hmm.
0: Is that you could make $74 an hour teaching AI how to have emotions. And so you will role play scenes. Like, they'll give you a scenario. And then it's up to you to, like, cry or be happy or whatever it was. there's also a voice actor, because AI says, saying that they don't really sound human yet.
1: No, not really. I mean, it's really impressive what it can do, but it doesn't sound human.
0: So you read sentences and you record conversations, and then you read other certain things that they want you to read so that the AI can sound more empathetic. Okay. The thing that really got my attention was really, you could make some serious money if you have credentials, like $300 an hour, $400 an hour, maybe even more. We're talking about if you are a financial analyst, you can teach AI about budgets and taxes and how to talk to somebody about their budgets and taxes. You can be an attorney. You could look at medical records if you're a doctor. A writer, teacher, linguist, artists can make that kind of money because they're going to teach AI how to sculpt something.
1: But if you think about it, it's a short-term gain, $300 an hour. Let's say you make $10,000. But in the long run, you're making yourself obsolete.
0: See, that's what's crazy about all this. It's like once you get down into this rabbit hole that I went into, it's like a $39 billion industry where we are getting hired as humans to replace us in the world. Isn't that wild?
1: This is how the movie Terminator 2 started.
0: I have to watch it.
1: You've never seen the Terminator?
0: No.
1: What?
0: I know. I've never seen it.
1: Okay.
0: It's a good one. I think I tried to watch it once and it was like, oh, that will never happen.
1: Skynet. Skynet's the name of the company, and all the robots replaced humans.
0: Do I have to watch one or can I jump to two?
1: Oh, no, you want to watch one.
0: All right. Okay, so I'm going to watch Terminator 1.
1: One is the smarter one. One is more of the intellectual film because it was made like in the late 80s. And then two is the big Hollywood blockbuster, blow them up, cool robot special effects.
0: Oh, okay, so Terminator. Is there any other one that is like this aside from WALL-E?
1: Aside from WALL-E, okay. WALL-E's actually a documentary. I didn't know if you knew that.
0: I loved WALL-E.
1: iRobot, Minority Report, those are good sci-fi, futuristic.
0: I've seen Minority Report. I like that. iRobot I didn't get into. Her I didn't really get into either. But I just think how this is just so crazy what is happening in our world, that we are training AI robots to replace us in this world.
1: Timetable, just... if you had to guess, timetable, when you will no longer have to do home chores, there's a robot that is functionally doing it correctly.
0: 3 years.
1: No, that's too quick.
0: I think so. Three years.
1: I'd make that bet with you.
0: Okay, how much?
1: 412 cents.
0: Nice. 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

0: read about, we hear a lot about Venmo scams.
1: Yeah.
0: And joining us right now, and we're going to start with all of our phone calls, is Brenda in Atlanta, Georgia. Now, Brenda, you have an interesting Venmo scam, I understand.
2: Yes, I do. I was coming home from an event, and there was a gentleman, young boy, standing in the median, and I thought he was trying to cross the road, so I kept my car a little bit further back, and then he motioned for me to come up, and I rolled down the window and said, I'm sorry, I thought you were trying to cross the road. And he said, no, my coach is having us out here collecting money for our basketball team. Okay. So I attempted to hand him a $5 bill, and he said, no, the coach doesn't want us to take any money, but he wants you to Venmo him. And I said, well, that's not a very good idea. And he said, please, it's just $2. I have to show the coach that I'm really trying. So I picked up my phone and I opened Venmo and I said, tell me his name, I'll Venmo $5. And that time he reached in my car, grabbed my phone, and starts with a QR code on his phone. And I reached and grabbed his phone out of his hand and said, give me my phone back right now. Give me my phone back. And he continued messing with my phone and then finally handed it back to me. And I gave him his phone and then I just left.
0: Yeah.
2: And as soon as I got to my driveway, I called 911. So then sitting in my driveway, I looked at my Venmo and I couldn't see anything that had happened until I went to transactions. And it shows that he had attempted to send $2,000 somewhere.
0: Whoa.
2: And it just showed a number, but it was not my Venmo account. So the police officer called me in about 10 minutes and said, we've got the suspect in the back of the police car. Do you want to press charges? And I said, yes, I absolutely do. And apparently he had gotten a woman the day before Zelle him $2,000. So on Friday, the next day, I went to my bank and talked to them, showed them what had happened, and they said, we probably can't do anything about it, but they called the scam department at the bank. And by Monday, the money was back into my account.
0: Oh,
2: but in the meantime,
0: good.
2: I had changed my password. I had deleted the bank account attached to my Venmo. And I had transferred enough money out of that account that it should have come back insufficient funds. And you know what? Of course, afterwards, I felt so gullible and so...
0: Yeah, but you were just trying to help. You know, I mean, the kid asked for, you know, even just $2. Who would not say no to $2, right?
2: You know, my kids both did sports, and I know they had to do, you know, collections and sales. And to be honest, I thought, you know, what's a couple of dollars? But when he grabbed the phone out of my hand, then I knew this was not good. But it's a shame you can't help kids when they're really legitimately doing something, you know. Well, the good news is the money was put back into my account, and I got a police report. He's still in jail, and he was 17 years old.
0: Oh, gosh.
2: And we don't know a lot of details, but...
1: You shouldn't have given him his phone back. When you stole his phone, you should have kept it.
2: That did enter my mind, but I didn't want to be arrested for
1: theft. fire.
0: Well, you know what? I'm really glad that you called in and took some time, because this serves as a warning to everybody. You know, you want to help, and that's our nature, because we're all good people. We want to try to help, but you can't. You know, ask for a legitimate source, or ask for, you know, where can I actually go online to authenticate where this is? And unfortunately, Brenda, as you learned, it's now you've got this whole other drama that you have to deal with in your life, which is a complete nightmare.
1: It's a scam around every corner.
0: It really is. Business owners ask me this all the time. 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
5: Twin Cities weather, I'm Corey Hartman. For tonight, chance of thunderstorms, lows in the mid-70s. Sunny, hot, and humid again for Monday. High around 95, the heat index around 100. South winds will gust to around 25 miles per hour. Tuesday, sunny and 92. That's weather on Twin Cities News Talk, AM 1130. Right now, 90.
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1: Fox News, I'm Roger Stern. Police in Berlin shot and killed a man they say carried out the deadly vehicle attack this weekend at a Pride event. Fox's Rebecca Castor says he was a German citizen with family ties to Lebanon.
9: German officials say all the evidence points to this being an Islamist terrorist attack because the suspect is a known radicalized member in Islamic circles.
1: One person died, 29 suffered injuries. The U.S. has paused attacks on Iran for now in the hopes of reaching an agreement with that nation, and there have been talks.
10: The conversation revolved mainly around the Strait of Hormuz. A spokesperson for Iran's foreign ministry says there was tangible progress made, but that negotiations will continue.
1: Fox's Madeline Rivera. Meanwhile, Houthi rebels have attacked Saudi tankers. 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
1: No, the speakers we have, and our smart speakers are all Google.
0: Oh, okay. So I have an Echo, but I plug it and I unplug it every once in a while.
1: Right. You pull it out, you use it, and then you get worried it's listening into all your conversations.
0: Well, Christy is a Texas mom, a speech therapist, and the last person you would expect for going viral because she was yelling at a smart speaker. But that's what happened when her little 4-year-old daughter, Stella, was telling Alexa a bedtime story about a princess. And then Alexa interrupted the little girl to say, "What are you wearing?"
1: What?
0: Yes. So Christy, you were in the room when this was going on, right?
2: Yes, I was. I was actually preparing dinner.
0: And so what was going through your mind when you heard this?
2: At first I was like, did I hear that correctly? And I turned around and my daughter responded, and then it kind of restated what it said. And,

0: misunderstood. However, it was just very strange.
1: That's so bizarre.
2: Weird.
1: Yeah, it's, you know, I'm surprised that they didn't use the word glitch. That's normally what big tech companies like say. Oh, it's just a glitch.
2: Just a hallucinating glitch.
1: Yeah, we didn't really mean that. So
0: at first they said it was an error, and then they said it was the show and tell feature that was being activated, which I didn't even know there was a show and tell feature. I did try the show and tell on my parents' device just to see if that was a thing, and it did not pick up. It said, I can't see what you're holding. You'll have to describe it to me. So, in fact, Alexa, Amazon's response was that it can see what you're wearing and describe it. But then when I tried it myself, it did not work.
2: Now, because of this event, has this changed your mind at all about having smart speakers in the house?
1: Exactly.
0: Yeah, to an extent it has. We don't use it anymore. I've kept it unplugged. It really bothered me. It felt like my privacy was being invaded. And like I said, whether it was an accident or somebody behind the screen, or I'm not really sure, but it still shouldn't have occurred, especially with a child speaking.
1: Yeah, you know, there are some parental settings that you can put on that you say it's, you know, don't talk to my kid or whatever it may be. So you might want to kind of dig into these settings on your Alexa app, but that's just so weird.
2: It's, I mean, obviously probably innocent.
1: Yes.
2: Or an error where, like she said, it's a four-year-old. She could have said, my prince, and she thought it was pants. And by she, I mean the stupid Alexa. And that's why what triggered it. But I would react the same exact way that happened in my house.
1: I'd unplug that thing and be out.
2: Garbage disposal, straight down it.
1: That's it. Hey, Christy, thanks for coming on the air with us today. Let's see, Graham in Scottsdale, Arizona. Hello there, Graham.
3: Hey, Kim, how are you?
1: Great. What's going on?
3: So I came across, I was watching some videos on social media, and I get a lot of music stuff, and I came across a video of a guy on America's Got Talent, older guy, electric guitar, and he was just amazing music, great guitar playing. I was like, wow, this is really good. I really like this guy. So I checked him out and found him on Spotify. He had a couple albums on Spotify. So I'm like, listen to those songs. I'm like, I really like this stuff. And so I downloaded and made a playlist and started listening to him. And the next day I decided to check into his background. And, you know, he's an older guy, looked like mid, late 60s, but looked a little rough, like he had a rough life. And after I did some checking, I find out that this is all AI generated. The whole show of AGT, it wasn't them. It was this everything. The guy is not real. And I find multiple videos of him on different platforms of him playing different shows at AGT. And then the music, obviously, is all AI generated. And the first thing in my thought is, shouldn't there be a label on anything AI generated saying that this is AI, this is not real? Because this, to me, could go down the rabbit hole of what's stopping of impersonating anybody.
1: Were you embarrassed that you really bought into this guy?
3: Yeah, usually I can pick out AI stuff, and I've heard of AI musicians or artists they have on charts, and I'm like, I don't even want to listen to it, because it's not a person, it's not a soul, it's not coming from a real heart of talent of people. And when I was fooled, I was so upset, because usually I can spot that stuff, but they did close up on his face, and he's got the pores and the wrinkles and scar, and I'm like, That's concerning.
1: This is a tough guy that made, you know, he's been a long time trying to make it in the music business.
2: Graham,
3: Can
2: I ask you a question? Let me ask you a question. And I want you to be serious with me. Let's say you and I went to dinner, right? In Scottsdale, yeah. Nice restaurant. We both sit down and we both order a hamburger and they bring them out right. And we both take a bite and we're like, oh my gosh, this is delicious. And we eat the whole thing and we can't stop raving about how great that hamburger is. And then the waiter comes out and says, how was your meal? And we go, oh, it was so good. It was so tasty. And they go, oh, that's surprising because that was our new mutton burger or our new soy burger.
1: Black bean burger.
2: It doesn't change right. That we had a

0: an amazing experience just because it wasn't right. what we thought it was. The fact that you like it is a testament to how good AI is getting. But if you like it, you like it. Why does it have to have a human soul behind it?
1: Well, here's the thing. As I look and I go through comments on these posts, these people are commenting like they really think this is a real person. They're going to...
0: So did you.
1: About his story. Right. But here's the thing. When it gets to this level of being that good, at what point is it going to start impersonating people?
2: It is now.
0: Oh, it already is.
1: What if someone's doing the Kim Komando show, but it's not Kim doing it?
0: Well, yeah. Hopefully it'll be better jokes.
1: President of the United States, but it's not.
2: Well, that's the concern. That is the concern.
1: Yes, and then that gets into people, okay, what about panic of people thinking like something is happening when it's not really happening, right?
0: But is it too late? Is the cat already out of the bag and it's too late to rein it in?
2: Yes, it is. I mean, it is. Look at Sono.
1: Is there no way they can make laws about the way it posts? And let's say, and there's like, because like if I post a video, I make a video and I put some music to it, it's going to show you what the music is that I picked, right? And give them, obviously people can find and see who that music that is. But if this is AI generated, I mean, there's no warning or telling anybody that this is not real. Shouldn't there be like laws and stuff like eventually?
2: No, there's not.
1: The cars
2: there.
1: And stuff like that. They put seatbelts and made laws because they was killing people. And at what point does that become a safety thing or a information safety thing in the country?
2: That's what people are trying to wrestle with right now. Because when does it cross the line from entertainment to national security? When does it cross the line from, oh, I just thought it was a guitar player, to it's somebody's name, likeness, image? That's why so many actors are selling their name, likeness, and image right now. Because they know it's going to get stolen away anyway. Right. I mean, there it is. Hey, Graham, thanks for your call today. Great call. All right, then let's switch gears just a little bit. 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
2: So this past week, I had $900 worth of cactuses put in.
0: Bragging?
2: Now, cactuses are so expensive.
0: How many cactuses is $900 worth of cactuses?
2: Eight cactuses.
0: All okay. right.
2: And I'm like, that does not look like $900 worth of cactuses. So I pull out ChatGPT. I put it on camera mode. And I say, what are all these cactuses and how much are they worth? And he came back and said, $400.
0: So you got ripped off?
2: So I sent a note to my landscaper and I said, you ripped me off and I expect more cactuses.
0: Was this for beautification, for protection?
2: Yes. Just beautification, just by okay. the front door. Instead of putting flowers, I'm like, just put cactuses. We live in the desert.
0: She doesn't have time for flowers. You know?
2: So, but the bottom line here is that anytime that you are looking at any type of bill, an auto repair, home service, medical bill, you can start by saying, be a customer, be my advocate, and be an expert in whatever this is. And then we'll come back and give you some intel that you can use to get the rights you deserve.
0: What did your landscaper say?
2: I'll put some more in.
0: Two more, probably.
2: Hey, we have some more of your phone calls still to come here on the show.
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2: 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Tony in Louisville, Kentucky, it's a pleasure to have you with us. How can we help you out today?
11: Well, I lost my brick-and-mortar bakery, and I've scaled down. I'm basically a one-man show, and I'm trying to sell a lot of cake. And I've entered the world of websites and Google listings and SEOs, and it is a wilderness. And I'm just wondering how many other thousands of entrepreneurs are starting out like me, where I could get some help, maybe a monthly coach that could overlook what I'm doing and if I'm heading in the right way. The next five things you need to work on.
2: Well, let's talk about the bakery. You closed your bakery.
11: Yes.
2: Because obviously sales?
11: Sales, a lot of reasons, but yeah, that's the main reason was that.
2: And what kind of bakery was it?
11: It's a German bakery. My family's been in the business for 134 years.
2: Wow.
11: And I've scaled it down. I think about a large part of it was because I wasn't on top of this social media, Google listings, staying up current with all that. And I've been forced to do this. And I've managed to develop my website. I've managed to get my Google listing pretty good. I'm up around 90% on a rating there. And, you know, but I'm doing Google ads now. I think I'm getting kind of scammed on how much they're charging me for what I'm getting.
2: What kind of cakes do you make?
11: I make custom cakes. I'll make anywhere from a $50 cake to a $1,000 cake. And people call me with their ideas. They've seen different things. They'll send me pictures. We text back and forth. Okay. I'll send a sketch to them of what I can, what I can't do. Mainly, weddings, birthdays, anniversaries, just whatever happens to be the occasion that they're looking to do upcoming.
2: I mean, so Andrew, don't you think social media?
12: Well, that's a perfect series of videos right there.
2: Yes.
12: There's the video is getting the call, you making the sketch, and them accepting or making changes. Then video two would be you actually making, designing the cake. And then video three is them showing up to pick it up and how much they love it.
2: And video four, maybe at the wedding.
12: Yeah.
2: Or at the family reunion or anniversary or birthday or whatever it may be. And see, so you have your website, and first of all, you mentioned Google, and Google ads are great. But before you do that, let's make sure that you have everything else around it totally up to date. So you have your Google profile, Google listings, and make sure that you have your photos and different options and everything in there. Also use the post feature where you can put some pictures of your custom cakes and some of your best work. And then on your Google page, make sure that it's SEO. And so it says custom cakes, Louisville, Kentucky, or then wedding cakes or whatever your top sellers are. But then when you start looking at social media, Instagram, TikTok, Facebook, and then you also have other places that you can advertise, like Nextdoor. There's also Thumbtack and Bark and Yelp, and so you want to get into there. So you basically want to take this business and bring it from being 134 years old to bring it now into 2026, the digital age. And there's nothing like TikTok, Facebook, and Instagram videos, and people love behind the scenes. They love time lapses. Like Andrew, like what you were just talking about, that'd be a fabulous time lapse, right? Wouldn't it? I mean, so you asked if there was somebody who could walk you through all this. There is. But I want to look around to see who that best person is. Okay.
11: Okay.
2: Because if I refer somebody to you, I want to make sure, Tony, that they are the best at what they do. And I'm really glad that we're talking about it, because the more time that you let go by, the more time that you're not, your business is not growing. And
11: that's right.
2: So, Tony, there's a lot of steps. So what I want you to do now between, say, next couple of days, I want you to start pulling together your best videos, because those are the things that we're going to want to use first. The more that you have, the better. And I know some people around that may be able to help you remotely, but let's see what we can do. And what a great project. I wish I had time to do this for Tony.
12: Really? Oh, yeah.
2: All right, stay right where you are. We have more of the show coming right up.
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21: New developments in the Mideast. I'm Roger Stern, Fox News. For the second straight day, the U.S. has paused airstrikes against Iran, but now the Houthis are threatening Saudi Arabia and shipping in the Red Sea. Fox's Trey Yingst in Tel Aviv.
22: As U.S. and Iranian officials say diplomatic efforts are ongoing to reach a deal that could end the current escalation, the Iran-backed Houthis in Yemen are once again in direct conflict with Saudi Arabia after attacking 2 Saudi-owned oil tankers last week. The Saudis responded with heavy airstrikes against the Yemen-based proxy group. Now, the Houthis then ramped up their attacks on Saudi oil refineries, launching new missiles over the weekend. Days ago, President Trump issued a warning to the Houthis, saying that if attacks on vessels in the Red Sea continue, that both the Houthis and Iran would pay a military price.
21: Tensions between the Houthis and Saudi Arabia escalated after Yemen's internationally recognized government bombed a runway at an airport where an Iranian plane was supposed to land. Police in Berlin shot and killed a man they say drove a van into a Pride festival yesterday, killing one person, injuring dozens of others. Fox's Rebecca Castor.
1: He's been identified by police as 21-year-old Abdul B, a German citizen born in the country but has family ties to Lebanon. He's known by police after committing other crimes in the past. Authorities